0: know what I mean? That's how much you have. Don't think what it is, you know? Oh no, don't think what you would like to see, you know what I mean? Let that see as it is. These are red flowers. Just take them as red flowers. This is a process though, it's not the end. Once you open that seat of soul, you'll see your God. Word may be egoistic though, at present to call oneself God, but that may be egoistic in the sense, but it is, but not at that point. When that third or other soul, seat of the soul does open in you, at that end, no, it won't be ego. There you will be really so. At this point, everybody says, I am God or you are God, maybe egoistic assertions, no doubt. At the point of seeing, at the point of consciousness, at the point of realization, no, that's the truth. That you are what everybody is, what God is, what consciousness is. That opens up in you. And you see you go beyond food, sleep, works, plannings, you go beyond this. Something, let's say you have a brittle piece of ball made of something, let's say earth or glass or kind of something, brittle things. Let's say that ball you throw with force on a certain cement or marble floor and probably it breaks into hundreds of pieces. Each piece you'll pick up has a shape and design and color. The hundreds of pieces broken out of that one ball you threw on this marble floor. Each piece, small, big, crooked, triangular, round, or whatever, a square, point, corner, each piece you pick up and see it in itself will have a tremendous plan of design and color and shape into it. Now, but when you threw that ball on the floor, you didn't plan each piece likewise. You didn't plan actually. But what if an ignorant person would come who had never seen that phenomena, a child who has never seen that phenomena, that ball could break this way, what he would say? If he would pick up each piece, would say, who made it? Here lies the secret. Who made it? Such a beautiful angle, triangles and shape and color in it. Who made it? And then he picks up another piece. No, two pieces are the same. And he would ask the question, who made this? Beautiful a piece of art. And if we say this man who threw the ball, he wouldn't believe how this all happened. What I mean by this is, there's a process of unfoldment in each thing, in such a way that doesn't need planning. It happens spontaneously. And each comes out beautifully. You may call it broken pieces and may throw in the garbage now, but if you are an artist, or if you're a realist, or if you're a spiritualist, if you take up those pieces, you'll see the beauty in each piece. And the man, the person who threw that ball on the floor, he didn't plan each piece that way at all. This lies the whole secret of the Big Bang science theory today. Whether God designed it or not, planned that way or not, is immaterial, but each piece is beautiful. Each angle, each color is so beautiful, if you see that way. We don't know who did it and how he did it, therefore we are calling it galaxies, worlds, universes. You might have thrown just one ball in the space. Big man. Let's say, presenting our discussion on the present discovery of science, which they may cancel tomorrow, I don't know. But when you start then botany, zoology, physiognomy, sociology, and collect those pieces in central laboratories to find out the truth about them. They'll write thesis about them, measurements, sizes, colors, all machines that create skyscrapers to know the truth of just one broken piece of hundreds of one ball. And it creates branches of science, what we call. And then, life after life, we go on just trying to understand that one piece. That God must have blew that bang, say, 100 billion years back. And we start theories about these matters. But the truth is that one piece of that broken ball is the same as all other pieces are. This is spirituality now. Out of the 100 broken pieces of that ball, if you pick up one and know that, you know the whole ball. If you know yourself, you know everything. That's the spiritual thing. You'll know how God did. If there is God, you will see it. Whatever happened to the creation, apart from creation, but you will know yourself. That's the biggest point. Once you know yourself, you'll know the source also. The same thing. God and you then will become one. Me and my Father in heaven are one. He could say that. Because one piece of that broken globe, ball, will give you the truth of the whole ball. Knowing yourself, reaching the seat of the soul within you, gives you relaxation, energy back, cosmic energy is around you. It's surprising that in 6 feet or 5.5 feet or 6.5 feet, whole cosmic energy could surge in. I mean, it's just wonderful. That one piece out of hundreds of glass broken pieces could be the same, either bigger piece or a smaller piece. But if you forget this way, then you get tied up, identified with the things as now you see them, in this level of consciousness. Then you don't believe you are so powerful. You don't believe that you have joy and peace and beauty at hand. If you get tied up and identified with as the things are now, identify time. But remove the identification. Just see the things as they are. It explains better. Remove the identification. Just see the things as they are. We'll give you the clue. By identifying, you are moving away from truth. By identifying with these things, you are closing up the truth. Don't identify, see them as they are. Then it will not be difficult for you to meet God, to see God. Behind the Big Bang, say, Papa, how did you do it? And he'll say, well, if your daddy could do it, you could do it also. Once you reach him, he'll tell you the secret, and you laugh at him. This is a simple God. We hankered after life after life. Why didn't you tell us so simple? He said, well, you didn't come to me. It's all secret. That's religion. You didn't go to God. You went everywhere else. If you didn't go to him, how could he tell you? He'll tell you simple. He just said, one ball I just broke on the marble floor of this press. And it just turned out to be so many pieces, and you are just kind of confused about it. It's just simple. He'll tell you, take another ball and I'll throw, and you will see the mirrors of galaxies again recreating. This all cosmic energy, cosmic consciousness is within you. You're part of it. You believe it? Not still. No? The trouble is how to make $400. How to make both ends meet is your problem. That's a punishment for you, for having forgotten your God. That you have to worry about these teeny bit things. When whole God's kingdom is within you, you have no business to worry about so many things. Don't think thinking of God or meditating upon God makes him practical. That's a wrong notion. On the contrary, it makes him more practical. Not the same person, though, but more practical. You may not become the same person. Why should you? If you are as the person you were before meeting God or contemplating upon God, if that person was okay, then you have no need of searching. So after meditating on God, if you change, that's what it should be, no? If it remains the same person, then what are you getting? We feel that, we fear the change, no? We fear the change. But if change was not needed, then you were okay what you were, no? What are you searching for then? So when you meditate upon God and if you and your life begins to change, that's what is wanted. What else? What is impractical about it? When a doctor becomes a doctor through medical training, he must be a doctor, no more just a schoolboy. He must know how to cure others. When you become an engineer after training, you're a different person. You cannot remain the same student who didn't know engineering. After you know a thing, you must change. When you were not an artist, you didn't know how to draw in one line straight. But when you become an accomplished artist, you know how to paint all pictures. You're a different person. Naturally, you have to change. Your values change. You're no more as just drawing lines on the mud house. You're an artist at that time. Naturally, when you meditate upon God, you want your life to change. What's impractical about it? What's wrong about it? We fear the change, no? But that's what's needed. Why? By the simple logic, if the change was not needed from there where you are, that should be enough then, no? If that's enough, you don't need change, of course. But if you want more, something, that's change. And that's practical. Pardon?
1: Fear of the unknown.
0: Yeah, that of course, yeah. But this we have to overcome, no? How will you grow otherwise?
1: Slowly.
0: Yeah. Okay, slowly. So try to open up your consciousness. Seat of soul is within you. I'm not joking. I could have easily kept it hidden from you and make myself rule over you. You know what I mean? That I know better, you don't know. Therefore I'm superior to, therefore I'm greater than you. Okay, therefore worship me. I get my whole booty, you know, I don't lose. But the truth is truth. It's within everyone. But we want to grow, no doubt. No? We want to expand. We want to be more joyful, no? You need more peace, you need more beauty, you need more love, no? You need more wisdom, don't you? Naturally, we have to keep ourselves open. To start with, as I am concentrating about this point for you, try first to see things as they are. That's how to grow from that point onward. If you're not seeing the things as they are, you're not growing, because then you are imposing certain wishful thinking and imposing certain things on that as it is not, actually. And you're trying to make it as it is not. Naturally, you're not growing because you're caught up into that imposition or identification. These are two words mostly used in spirituality. Impositions and the identifications. These keep us bound by those things with which we are identified. Therefore you don't grow. When they say practice non-identification, try to be free from impositions only, to make you grow, expand. In spirituality, these two words are the most, I wouldn't say hated, but the most preached to be get rid of. Identification with anything. Because when you identify, you don't see it as it is. You get attached to it. You lose the perspective of seeing it. Once you have ability to see, you get wisdom. When you get identified, you are in bondage, you are glued to it. This identified with the position. All the time you are there. There's a manager, in charge, secretary. That's all. Then you're bandaged. You're just finished by being a secretary. You are the secretary only. That's your aim. Because you are identified with it. But if you see it, simply what it is, a chair, just sit on it. Take it as it is, a chair. It's not secretary. If you can avoid the impositions, self-imposed, and identifications, get released. Then your consciousness expands. You're not this, you're not this, you're not this, you're not this. And it will stop, this exercise will stop where it will be this. That will be the perfect wisdom. And on the way, if you say, I'm this, identified, finished. Then you get tired, worried, bondage, decay, death, so on. Remove that by not this. I'm not this. Don't imagine what you are either. You'll come to that automatically, whatever you are ultimately. By denying these identifications, you'll come to that what you are or what is, everything. You'll see the truth or reality everywhere. So fear of unknown even is not implied in this, because you're not imagining what it is even. You see? If you were to imagine, then would be fear. Oh, if it was like this, I've heard devil sits there, you know, with a big mouth, hippopotamus like. When you go there, he'll just devour you. Or I've seen unknown, you're just thrown into that abyss, you know, and you'll kind of boiled pakora. You know, that kind of thing. Because you're imagining those things. I'm trying to tell you, no. Just non-identify, unlearn what you've learned, then you come to the real wisdom, the superimposed learnings. May look very nice though, but they're bondages in one sense, because it's unconsciousness. All the branches of knowledge are unconsciousness. They don't look so though. As you go on suggesting your mind, not this, you're trying to unlearn something, you're trying to unidentify this, trying to get free from impositions, whether done by habit or unconsciousness or ignorance or by desires. And then slowly you begin to see the thing as it is. The very person you live 10 years with or 20 years with, some of people have experiences, all of a sudden begin to see that person, all of a sudden the new person one day. I never thought he or she was like that. That person might have been all along like that. You didn't see him that way. Because you want to see through your eyes as your thinking tells you, not as he or she is. Once you begin to see he or she as it is, a thing as it is, this is white, this is red, this is green, see them as it is. Don't compare, don't make them compete. Don't use your visual thinking. You'll see, you'll come to the beauty of a thing. All of a sudden, like a flash, the truth will reveal to you. And here then there's no sense of sin or virtue, bad or good, right and wrong. All these likes and dislikes, you transcend these barriers. As soon as your consciousness begins to expand, that you could see billions of light years ahead or back. The telescope is within you here, only half inch wide, not even half inch, quarter inch. Is a whole. They are presuming now the black hole in the universe, somewhere black holes they are. That's their latest kind of imagination. Maybe right, maybe wrong. In that they are presuming there could be one of the possibilities in those black holes, through that when they'll see that you may see other universes through it. That this black hole may be just a bottle tunnel joining two universes somewhere. And within this universe of billions of galaxies, you see through the black hole, other side may be connected, other universes we didn't know, like room to room. Is this just unimaginable, unaccountable kind of thing you cannot calculate even? Yet as you go within and within, within and within, you'll see that the phenomena are mysterious. But when you get tied up with a few beds and table chairs and few relations, few things in the home and, you know, a checkbook, and then that's it. Then you need security and insurance. On its own level, it is right, practical. But when you expand the relationship, these are child's play. Child, I don't mean don't do these things. We do also. I do also. Have a checkbook. You know, but the difference is, if I'm right for myself, it doesn't tie me. I mean, I write on the checkbook, I do. But checkbook doesn't write on me. You know what I mean? In my mind, it's just checkbook is not there. His very word is check, mana bondage. Checking it, you know. Don't you use that word? To check is to arrest it, to make it limited. Anything you apply, this is mine, make it a bondage. If this is mine, you're identified with it. Wisdom is lost. Identification and imposition. Make the truth invisible. Out of these, many things are born. Attachments, greeds, prejudices, negativities, hatreds, enmities, selfishnesses. All these are born out of this one fallacy of identification or imposition. When you free your consciousness, you will see it.
2: I have a question. I'm a little confused when speaking about fear of the unknown changing. Is it the fear of not knowing of what you're changing to, or is it, or both, the fear of not knowing really what you are yet?
0: Both ways, no? Therefore, I started a point, first try to see you as it is. Then you will know how to change also. This is what I was saying in the morning too. What you are now, even first try to know this. Then you won't fear the unknown. It just works both ways somehow. So the fear is both ways. Fear of what you have around you, even you don't know. So you fear. The fear is not only about unknown. You fear the things which are around you also, don't you? You fear others whom you see even. It's not just unknown. You can fear your husband, you can fear your next month, meaning future. Start at one point. Either meditate upon God so that you know this, or see the things as they are so that you know the God. Both ways it works.

0: time factor different. Principle the same. Like going to sleep in the night is a matter of hours. Changing the body is a matter of decades or years. Time factor. Otherwise the same thing. In the night when you sleep or dream, that time none of your life surroundings you are aware of. Neither home, nor job, nor money, nor love affairs, anything. You're not aware. Isn't it? Your money in the bank, no money, business, no business, anything. Except if the dream is something going on. Otherwise, your surroundings where you're lying down, your day-to-day affairs, your job, your activities, your bank, friends, you're not aware of that. That state you're going into anyway is a temporary death actually. We call it sleep though. When you prolong it, you don't come back in the same body, we call death. In sleep you come back in the same body. In principle it's the same thing, only duration is different. In death you don't come back to the same body, therefore there is a problem. The only thing then would be different cause would be attachment to that body. Whatever rotten it may be, even then you don't want to die. I don't mean your body is rotten, but even if they're diseased, you know, maybe old, maybe sometime miserable, even then that person would not like to die, mostly speaking. Except when it's out of reach and then they say, to go is better than to remain. But normally, otherwise, suffering body also would not like to leave body. That's not because they love their body. They're attached to.
1: In the limited experience of consciousness without the body, they don't have much experience.
0: Like yeah, that partly is true, really. If that training was given, then probably they'll overcome this. That training nobody is giving. I mean, in schools, colleges, homes, nobody is teaching you how to live outside your body. Nobody is telling you how to raise the consciousness. So that problem is there. But we remain mundane into that level of consciousness, and that will be a happy way of living, happy way of going, both ways. Happy to live, happy to die. If only the source or the raising of consciousness we would practice. Not only answers to questions. Not if intellectually you could answer, you know, but that raising of consciousness, that's very important. If you don't raise your consciousness, even if you have answers to the questions, still you suffer. Many people could give you right answers to the questions. Body's transitory, temporary. We shouldn't be attached, you know, after all we'll die, we shouldn't fear. God is within us, so. But when the thing does happen, disease or death or whatever, all our answers go overboard, no? That philosophy doesn't help. Because, reason is, the consciousness has not been raised. True education is which raises your consciousness. Any other education which doesn't raise your consciousness, however round in your brain, cannot solve any problems. What solves the problems is raising your consciousness. By whatever means. Maybe gardening, you know, maybe reading a book, maybe meditating, maybe doing artwork, speaking, maybe sitting alone, maybe whatever raises your consciousness. So whenever you do something, whenever you think something, whenever you feel something, and whenever you relate something to or to something, someone, ask yourself a question always. Is it raising your consciousness or muddying it? If it raises, fine. If it muddies, avoid. True education is which raises your consciousness. Now see the criterion. Come to attachments. Now apply the same yardstick to anything. in your attachment, apply the yardstick. Is it raising your consciousness? You won't get a single vote. Okay, take the case of greed anywhere. See if it raises your consciousness. Give me one vote even. Greed inspires you, raises the kundalini. Okay, selfishness, any kind of selfishness. See if it raises your kundalini even one chakra more. There are all chances that will bring it down one chakra, at least one chakra. Below third chakra you can go in human body, so you are safe up to third chakra. Below that you can't. So long your human body, your lowest chakra is third. In animal, lowest chakra is second. In stone, lowest chakra is first. So you can't go to the first chakra in human body unless you become a stone. You can't go to the second chakra in a human body unless you become real animalistic. And so, safe chance. So if you are on the third chakra, no credit, that's your bond with. Now see if the greed and attachment and selfishness are such other things, or jealousy, or any negativity, if ever raises your consciousness. When you get angry, your consciousness goes up. You can see the criterion now, easily. Fear, anxiety, does it raise your consciousness? No. Simple science. Always when you feel, think, act, relate to, ask this question. Whichever relation, whether your husband, wife, son, daughter, friend, whatever, does it raise your consciousness or lower it? Judge by that. That will give you the answer. Don't get blind with those greed, selfish attachment and all that. Just ask this question to yourself. You take side of your attached ones, unnecessarily, sometimes untruth, on untruth even. Ask yourself, is it raising your consciousness? You see now, it lowers. It's very scientific. I'll be happy to be contradicted, okay?
2: I understand, but I don't really know it.
0: Why not?
2: I haven't really raised my consciousness.
0: Why not? You are giving answer which is no answer.
2: I'm choosing not to.
0: Right, so why don't you choose now?
2: I don't know why not.
0: You know it. I'm very mischievous, what can I do? Very stubborn.
2: It seems like there's a small, so it's like going up a hill, and you need a little boost to get over the hill, in a way.
0: Right.
2: And I don't have the boost somehow. I'm not really.
0: What would be your boost?
2: Practice.
0: $10,000.
2: That would help.
0: See, Ramakrishna used to say that if you eat onion, you can't belch anything else. But your eating comes out, okay? What boost you need to go uphill? So that is term we apply, you apply uphill task. We have been habitually using that term, and so that it has become a difficult thing as uphill task. And my brain is always perverted, different from the Kali Yuga persons. My brain is different, opposite, quite opposite an Iron Age brain. To me, that's the easiest way. Everything else is difficult.
2: I agree with you that it's easy.
0: Raising consciousness is the most comfortable thing. But we are wallowing into uncomfortable things, thinking, now this is difficult. We have made ourselves wretched in some things, habituated,
2: That's what I feel.
0: Okay. Attachment, or whatever you call it, certain things, okay, desires. Mm. Now we are glued to certain things, each one of us. Mm-hmm. Now from there to go there, we are thinking that's the uphill task. Actually, now we are glued in this only, that's therefore appears to be difficult. Actually, most comfortable to raise consciousness, which is natural, really. To raise consciousness is very natural. But if you trap yourself somewhere, then it sounds that's difficult. Let me give an example. If you are in a, locked up in a cell, like an animal in the zoo or a prisoner in the prison, now to come out of that is very difficult for them. As if outer natural freedom in the natural atmosphere, breeze and open, as if to reach there is difficult now, because they are locked up in that prison or in the zoo cell. It's the point. If you could open that door to reach in the natural phenomena of open breeze and fresh air and freedom, what is uphill task about it? Transcend my point.
2: That's related to fear.
0: Fear or inability, helplessness, attachments, everything you have to include there, no?
2: Yeah.
0: In that cell, somebody is giving you some kind of lunch and dinner, and somebody tells you, keep on this side, we'll give you in half, and then go on this side, then we'll give you in this half. You have seen the zoos, no? How they do that.
2: Yeah.
0: Now you are getting habituated in that little cell. Now all of a sudden, there's a security sense there. Mm-hmm. Even though it's a cell, a prison. Now, time comes, you forget it's a prison. You think it's your home. And you now come out of it in insecurity outside, which is natural breeze and open freedom, you are calling insecurity. You see, this is a perversion of thinking. Therefore, I say my brain is opposite to yours. One of the two is crazy. Either you or I. I am crazy after my freedom, you are crazy after your prison. Now you are saying this is uphill task. I said no, this is natural, this is easy, this is comfortable. But because you are habituated in that thinking, taking prison as a home, taking few habits as your natural personality, you are used to certain things which are deficient actually. Now, because you can't leave those, you are calling this difficult. Try to understand the point.
2: It's not even pleasurable. I mean, I know it's
0: not. Nobody can give one word that life is all pleasant.
2: It's almost like you're being attached to suffering, even. When you suffer.
0: I would say so. That you get attached or habituated, is the word we use. You get habituated in suffering so much that all of a sudden, if 12 hours somebody gives you silent period, you'll feel bored. People today, one of the greatest epidemics of disease today in the modern world, industrialized world today, in modern civilization, is this boring. Boredom is one of the epidemic diseases today, with all the activities actually. Only because, unless you have struggle, friction, and habitual that, what you said, in certain things you habitual. Unless you are in their ruts, you feel bored otherwise. Though these are also not pleasurable all the time anyway. This being the case, all of a sudden, that sounds uphill task now. My brain doesn't think that way. This is only because of these habitual patterns that sounds uphill task, which otherwise very natural and very, very easy. To live in freedom and fresh air is not uphill task. Okay, let's take for granted, I always give both views. Okay, let's take from the point of ignorant human being who says that is uphill task. Let's take that stand also. I always take the other side too. Let's take that, okay, that's difficult uphill task. What happens? To go up on the mountains, let's say physically when we do, if we need to go, wish to go and enjoy, we do hike.

0: Well, peacock flies, so that's leeches don't. Okay, in that plane, ground level, zero level even, when you get attached and glued into rut, then even to think this mountain, my God, we sure, we're going to go up. Better we go in the comforter and lie down. You know, this kind of weakness of the mind creeps in. Then that uphill task, power, that, I have heard the next year government is going to make a motorable road there, then I'll go. That's weakness, simply, of the mind. That's not a uphill task. Feel sure light is within you, don't forget. What is uphill task about it? If light was there, yes, it is uphill. Light is within you. Are you disagreeing with that?
1: No.
0: Okay, then what is uphill task within you?
1: My mind sees it that way.
0: Right, this is a perversion of thinking. This is what I'm trying to teach. The things are easy. It's a perversion which has to be inverted and made straight. We have been thinking wrongly. Change your thinking. You have habituated your thinking in certain pattern, and therefore it is so. You have started thinking that that's uphill task difficult, so it is. What is natural? Fresh breeze, open air, no prison, no chains on the gorilla. That would be uphill task. When in the schools, kids, small boys and girls go to school, not the younger ones, but teenagers are even below than that. And when the bell rings for the recess, have you seen how these students run outside? Have you seen? I don't know whether they're in America and India they do. There's no difficulty in coming out. Regimentation when the bell rings to go in.
1: I was reading an article of yours the other day in which you were talking about purification, and the metaphor that you used was that of gold and the dross of the gold mixture with the ore, and that purification could be likened to
0: polishing the gold.
1: Polishing the gold, related to what you're talking about. That's what seems, that's what feels to me to be the uphill task.
0: No. I'll contradict right away, sorry to interrupt you. If you are wanting to have gold, polishing the dross, you don't mind at all.
1: Yeah.
0: I've never seen a person who is attached to gold, meaning liking to have gold, minds to rub it.
1: That's what I was
0: going to
1: say.
0: Perversion of thinking, that's what I'm talking about. If you want it, it's easy.
1: That's what's lacking. That's
0: yeah, so then it's not uphill task. You're not wanting it. Say that way. Not because uphill task. You see, you're again putting cart before the horse. Say, you have not started longing or wanting it. That's not uphill task. That's your wanting missing.
1: At some point, is a vision, is there a vision given, or?
0: Well, but that has its own, again, it has its own demands, though.
1: That's what I'm trying, to say is that it seems that I don't have a clear enough vision of the goal.
0: No, but question is, you have heard or seen people saying about these things, the scriptures, prophets, holy people, sages, throughout mystics, many religions. If you want that kind of authority, we have abundance. If that all is still futile, not convincing you, the sages, the masters, the holy people, mystics, the scriptures, prophets, their lives and teachings, since thousands of years, not just yesterday,

0: fail to convince you that something is there, be a stone, then what? I mean, thousands of years they couldn't just go on talking humbug about it, could they? You have to believe somewhere. Now come to vision. Glimpses. We don't say vision. Glimpses. Glimpses are dependent upon two, three factors. One is most prominent one. People do get glimpses, even if they were not meditating well, if they were not doing some of the practices intensely, even some souls do have glimpses for two reasons. The first reason is that if at times, even for a short time, whether in sleep or waking condition, you happen to have such purity of heart, even for a short time, you'll get a glimpse. And then again, your muddiness may come back, though. This is one. Second reason is equally so, but from previous birth. Or in previous birth, you might have done so many practices, and such practices which had cleared much of your dross. But for some reason in this birth, you again muddied yourself. Then the previous birth, certain things will come out in you in a dream or waking condition as glimpses. Because you had earned that income. You know what I mean? Either that or now at times, if certain time, even by short while, like clouds scatter away and the sun may peep through, would be only time and clouds scatter away sometime. That purity, if comes for a short while even, you'll get a glimpse. That means it looks pessimistic. That means if you don't have glimpses like this of that vision, shows that your mind is always clouded. You see the point? Otherwise, let's put differently. Otherwise, sun is always shining behind your clouds. Behind your mind's cloudiness, sun is always shining. Now, because if you don't have glimpses or visions, this amounts to that four you should practice in order to scatter those clouds, in order to polish away that dross so that you could have some glimpses. No one up till now had glimpses if he didn't work for it. If you're not seeing the glimpses, answer is you must work for it now. Now that you are saying uphill task, I'm differing with you on that point. See, you're not willing to do that. It's not difficult. It's very natural. It's very easy. It's comfortable. To take a flight is very comfortable. It could be uphill task, but if you want to go, you never feel uphill task. If you are hand in hand with your girlfriend walking up the mountain, you're not even bothering about it's uphill or downhill. Don't you? If you long for it, if you are willing, uphill task is enjoyable too. It's up to you if you wish it. Therefore, thinking that, willing, that's defective. There we get on zero level, ground level, third chakra. And fourth chakra and fifth chakra appear to be uphill task, but to me, if you are really believe my words, I will give a logic for it. The higher when you go, lighter you are, then you go higher. To fourth and fifth chakra and further, when you're lighter, then only you go. So where is uphill task? As you are getting lighter. When you get lighter, the vapor automatically rises up. It's exactly what Kundalini does. Whenever you're lighter and purified, your Kundalini easily, or consciousness, begin to rise like a vapor. You don't have to pull this like a crane. You think Kundalini is so heavy that from seventh chakra there's a crane pulling it up? It just gets lighter, so lighter, vapor-like, that begins to rise. What's uphill task about it? When the steam goes up, it doesn't take uphill task. And water evaporates. But if you're loaded with lead, with so many things, and you're tied over that ground level, zero chakra, and naturally, from there, you just don't want to go anywhere else up. You're just tied up there like a heavy load. It's your willingness which is lacking. Just see the reason now. Thinking then pattern moves and grooves around in that ground zero level, third chakra. And then we're afraid of death, afraid of this, afraid of this, afraid of this, 100 things. Anxieties, worries, everything. And in that ground level. And we want grace there also. Not grace go up in that mud, send flowers. If you put flowers in mud, they'll become mud too. Flowers don't convert the mud. You have to leave the mud and go up. You're willing, that aspiration is like. It's not a will to ask, believe my words, if I'm wrong, I'm wrong. Surely. It's not difficult. It's comfortable, most comfortable. If the doors of the jail and prison are open, prisoner for the first time feel a new life, don't they? But if it's habitual, it'll go back again. 27 times. When we go out, we are insecure. Here, everything is set, the jail. I've seen some prisoners, you know, they're just well set there. When they go out, they feel fish out of water. Perversion of thinking. I've given an example before. When parrot or a bird gets habituated to a cage, you know, and the beacon decorator puts a small mirror also in the cage, one taking the beak against it. Somebody gives the food from the water outside and vacuums it. Open the door, they won't go out. Fear about bigger birds. Although, when they are in and others are out, he goes on calling them, bird goes on chirping. Wants to talk to those who are out free. Wrong thinking. This habitual pattern of bondage, it's the same as ignorance. We get attached to those things. The raising of consciousness is a light thing, very light, natural, freedom. So don't call it difficult, at least I won't agree. We have made it difficult, not that thing, but here.
1: That's the difficult part, being on that.
0: Yeah, I agree. That on third chakra also, if you remain quite comfortable, pleasant and happy, I would not mind if you're there.
1: No, but it's usually not.
0: It's not. Usually what? Never. I'm not being pessimistic. I never saw that I would have been on that. Would have prevented me from being on third chakra, I would be fine enough. Sometimes you are saying usually okay, because you sometimes feel you are okay on third chakra. You see, sometimes you feel that. But you're forgetting even that sometimes is not delineated or disconnected from the other where you are not feeling good. Let me explain it a little bit. But why you are saying usually not? As if sometimes yes.
1: Sometimes okay.
0: Right, no, yeah. This again wrong thinking, I'm coming to that, don't mind. It appears to you at times okay. It appears to probably everybody sometimes okay. Only because you're feeling those moments as different from those which are not okay. But actual law is, these are so connected with each other. That what few moments okay you feel of sometime, is connected with not okay period. That you're not seeing two are just same together. So therefore it's not okay in a way. You're agreeing with this okay period which has this non-okay period along with it. They're not two disconnected episodes. Okays are only when your wishes are granted as you want. Therefore okay. Some things go against your wishes, not okay, isn't it? And both are created by wish alone. Wishing this so it doesn't happen, so yet bad about it, not unpleasant. Naturally, you can divide these two things. The time the human being says, I'm okay, I know, is in a trap. It's talking either through wishes and complacency or some gratifications must have been appeased. Nothing else, please. Just a few gratifications must have been appeased. Things might have gone according to what you wished, more or less. So you say, okay, I know it's a trap now. Because tomorrow, day after tomorrow, things will change again, 10 days. Because they are connected things. They are not two separate episodes. So when somebody says, wait, nice day it was, I know what it's talking about. Certain gratifications have been appeased, that's all. But that gratification is producing that other side. Actually, they are connected episodes. So actually this is wrong thinking, that's what I'm pointing at. So long you're thinking in this way, that this is okay, you know, sometimes because of these things, is the wrong thinking itself. That you're producing the other side right away. Right thinking would be, see whether that which is you are calling okay at times is raising your consciousness. Then you are out of the trap. Whenever you feel okay, or usually as you said, there's something else, but this nice thing, is that raising your consciousness? If it is not, then this is not okay is weepable. But human being thinks is okay, we weep. Therefore the famous saying, when man laughs, God weeps, and when man weeps, God laughs. Because what you say okay is not okay, is a trap, unless it's raising your consciousness. So whenever you feel okay, see, ask yourself in an introspective way, is it raising your consciousness or are you just feeling gratified? No, there's a difference here. And therefore, because you feel gratified, therefore, you didn't raise your consciousness, and therefore, when the other side comes up, you're miserable. And then going up is difficult, because you didn't long for it. Because you wished for gratification, not for raising your consciousness.
1: When does that longing come?
0: Well, one is this process, your guru is explaining to you. So you work for it, practices, satsangs, retreats, you know, all these things, meditation, yoga, till it happens, go on doing it. But foremost, I would say, because it's a rational age, change your thinking pattern. What is natural cannot be difficult. Unnaturality has made it difficult. That gives perversion of thinking, then the easy thing we call difficult.

You could have 1 million examples. Peace. Having a peace is a natural thing, not a difficult thing. But it appears to have a peace of mind is a difficult thing today for the world. We should be very natural with this. But wrong thinking has produced disturbance of mind. Now peace is difficult. Peace is easy, natural phenomena. It appears to be difficult because of perversion of thinking now. Wrong thinking has produced this unnaturally, which makes peace difficult and disturbance of mind natural, so-called natural. And if that disturbance of mind stops at some times, it gets boring. It's still peace we are not hankering, you see. This is the whole wrong thinking. After having appealed or made a petition for peace to God, we often have next moment asked many other things from Him again. Normally we do. People just put a petition before God, give us peace of mind, and next moment when He has heard it or not heard it, then we jump on the second prayer. Now, God, I have second prayer now. So I want this, I want this, I want this. He didn't get peace in the meanwhile either. He just put a petition, peace is not there. Then begins to ask other 10 things. Wrong thinking again. To that naturality we don't stay. It's not a hard task. Our mind habit makes us again get into same grooves of disturbances. All the time. Falling in the same trap of disturbances. A very important point is right thinking. Don't call light or God very difficult things. Stop thinking that way. Begin to think that's the most easy thing. That's the most natural thing with us, already in us. What's difficult about it? Difficulty is only how from ground level that rut to jump somewhere, meaning to come out. That's your will, that longing or other will. You have to wish that. That is lacking. It's not a uphill task. Let's change our pattern of thinking. I'm not brainwashing you. On the contrary. Oh, no, I'm brainwashing you. Right? I'm washing brains, right? We formed a cobweb pattern of mind and brain, good, and that's too dear to us. Do you know dear things are necessarily not auspicious? Who told? Krishna has said in Gita. And if you believe Him, and I'm sure you do, He has said in the Gita, dear things are not necessarily auspicious. On the contrary, has put it as opposite to auspicious things. He calls Shreya and prayer. In Gita, if you read it again, in one chapter, He has classified the things of the world in two categories, as Shreya and prayer. Shreya meaning auspicious or uplifting or raising consciousness or divine in one sense. Prayer means dear. Something which you own, something you possess, something you call my own. That's called prayer. He didn't say undivine though, but we translate it as undivine. He didn't call it even vicious or wise. He simply said prayer, something which is dear to you. It's not necessarily auspicious for you. He's distinguished between the two. And among the dear things, do you know what he has classified? Unless Mr. Krishna is wrong. Is classified under the heading of prayer, which means dear ones, selfishness, greed, jealousy, attachments, and so on. He has not even called them vices. He said, these are prayer to you. They are dear to you, but not necessarily auspicious for you. And under the divine virtues called Shreya, he has classified many, forgiveness, patience, and those things. Something you feel okay is not necessarily spiritual. Understand?
and probably never. Things are dear to us because of our selfishness, to quote another Vedantic saint of India. Things are dear to us because of our selfishness. Analyze if anything otherwise. Anything is dear to you because of yourself. And something which would be auspicious to you is not because of your selfishness, but because of spiritual values. Krishna 5,000 years back classified these things, or any other saint might have done. That anything is dear to you because of yourself, lower self, ego, human ego. And when you feel okay, when things go according to your ego wishes, those are dear to you, but not necessarily auspicious. They don't raise your consciousness. You will have no contradiction to this. He didn't say these are vices and kind of wild things are, you know. Dear things to you are not necessarily auspicious. Shreya, which means uplifting. Dear to you are not necessarily uplifting to you, on the contrary. Oh, his eyes are like mine. We see together. But hands are not like each other. There we differ. I can't agree with him on all points. So long we discuss about eyes, we see together. When it comes to hands, we are totally different. Then what do? We fight. When it is eyes, we are harmonious. Meaning, we go on in those alternating situations. Then we say, sometimes okay, sometimes not. It can't be otherwise. Just that's the way it is. They are both things together. When you do like this, you are doing one hand. They are not two things. Sounding like two extremes, but they are just one hand. When you're doing this, this is going up. When this is going down, this is going up. It couldn't be otherwise. They are connected things. Things are dear to you because of yourself. Be sure about it. When you say it's my duty and responsibility I'm doing for them, scrutinize yourself perfectly. If that is so, or because it is your gratification of the self that gives you duty and responsibility, scrutinize it. How many, in other words, how many in the world would be totally unselfish to do something for others and not for the dear self, if there was no connection at all? How many you'll find on this earth? There may be few. How many otherwise? Who would do for others and play their duties and responsibility without having to do anything with one's own self? How many you find like that? Not even 1%. Not even 1% among disciples. Even. Who will love you because of you and not because of their self? Understand? Have you loved anyone without yourself concerned about it? You can see in your life, have you loved anyone, not only girlfriends, but any, mother, father, friend, neighbor, father, countryman, anything. Have you loved everyone because his or her sake and not because of you? Give me one example. One among thousands. Have you loved your children or mother, father or dear friend or whatever, companion or even a master without involving yourself into it? Hardly you'll find a person. Very few on whole earth.

there, actually is here in you. What's difficult about it? Light is within you. Are you denying that? Leave aside there. Don't go to the mountaintop, okay? Here, there, within you. What's difficult? What you are saying, sense of brotherhood, responsibility, duties, obligation, commitments, social consciousness, and so on, that's just only because of yourself. That's your gratification of the self you're feeling. On that you start ethics and conducts, all the laws are made on those. Your outlook, way of thinking is according to your sense of gratification, nothing else. If your gratification is fulfilled, your outlook is one. If it's not, outlook changes. Your views about that very person changes tomorrow if your gratification doesn't get gratified. Not only person, but a place even, place of worship even. Whole outlook changes if the self is trampled upon. If the things don't go according to what you wish, you get negative, don't you? Self wants gratification. Even to the external devotion. Majority of us will be devoted because self is gratified because of that. Otherwise you will reach God in one day. If you are doing for His sake, one day you will reach God. But you are devoted to God even, not your master, for yourself. Therefore you don't see Him. Devotion can be gratifying too. Worship can be gratification tool too. And majority also. Otherwise you would see. It's not difficult at all. You should change the outlook, change the will, way of thinking. If God or Master or anyone, let's say, in the society, would stop giving to others what they want, nobody will like Him. If a Master stops giving anything which they want, disciples, they'll find excuses to leave Him. And if Master gives them what is really good for them, uplifting, very few will stay. You know what I mean? Apply in your parents and children. If parents always give to children what they think is most uplifting for them, and if the parents are so qualified to judge that, the children will leave home earlier. And if they go on giving to children according to their gratifications, even if they're 22-year-old, they won't leave the home. This whole earth, or other life, is blended into this way. Actually not blended, bonded. In this way. That everyone is busy gratifying the self in one or the other name. If it were not true, we would be realized in no time. Even from third chakra or fourth chakra to go, a heavy lump you have to carry, and there and tumble down back on a third. Nowadays, okay, but it's not the third chakra, was okay. You might have planted a few flowers and certain lawn pieces in the front of the house. It's like, okay. It's still on the third chakra, lawn and flowers, everything. I mean, you may go on burning incense in the toilet, but it's a toilet room. It's not going to be temple. And you'll rearrange your brain in thinking pattern, right thinking.
Am I doing for myself all the time? Or am I doing for the ideal? Whatever then. Am I doing for raising the consciousness? Or am I doing just what I wish to do? Mostly it is so. We do what we wish to do. And behind I wish to do must be the gratification of the self. That has been proven thousands of years back. And therefore you judge people and places according to what you get and don't get from them. And therefore when the wishes are not served, right away your opinions change, don't they? Whether it's your brother or sister or a swami or a wife or a husband, whichever. And if the things go according to your wishes, don't you get hyperbolic remarks about that person? Superlative.

0: then things go according to your wishes. This is divine. And when not, I don't understand what it means. Everywhere it is so. Unfortunately, one among thousands is such who stands on this principle. And following is very easy. We are talking about glimpses. You could get floodlight of lights. We are talking about tiny few glimpses only. You could have a whole ocean of light. If you will it that way, no? But you are wishing all the time self-gratification. Now, what is the outcome? Darkness. Gratification produces blindness, produces ignorance, unconsciousness. How can you have glimpses here? You're not willing for that. And the whole ocean of light is there, and you are even, as a beggar, are starving for glimpses, no? In a way. Change the outlook, change the way of thinking. It's very easy. God is not that distant. Don't want to see Him. We have too many considerations before it. We have too many calculations before it. We have too many thinkings about before it. Too many responsibilities before caring for God, no? Wallowing in the mud, even then, they say it's okay. And they're filthy up to a certain point. Filthy in what? All the selfishness, the greed, attachment, jealousies, hostilities, negativities, what not. Even then, sometimes you say you're okay. It's a miserable condition. To call yourself okay in a person is kind of a miserable condition. Why glimpses? You could tear off the whole cloud, the sky, and just peep through. If you would believe this every day, every time, the light is within you and everywhere around you. In the whole universe, there's nothing else but the light. Then see the difference. Gratification will be here. Shallow brushes. The gratification is skin deep. But for that, we create all philosophies and ethics actually. To justify that, we create all the philosophy. That is skin deep joy. There's nothing wrong with those gratifications. The question is the whole life pattern kind of arranges around it. There could be deeper joy, very higher joy. Every light within you, light without you, everywhere, never leaves you. It's much more than your gratification, will be joyful. So the things when they don't go according to as you wish, don't get negative, don't get evasive, don't get, oh, I don't understand, don't get as if I forgot it, don't get as stiffest about it. Therefore miseries come. There's no other choice. Therefore anxieties come, fears, insecurities, diseases, so many things coming. Ignorance comes in. And then tiny bit twinkling of light, even glimpses we wish we could have, no? And we don't get it. Whereas the light is all around you and you are not seeing it. Water everywhere, not a drop of water to drink. Change your outlook of thinking. That's very important. Things dear to you are not necessarily auspicious for you. The day you'll understand it, you'll be blessed. And things which are auspicious may not be dear to you at the moment, but they will uplift you. If you really take them. The nearest possible God should be appealed as. Poet, what do you say? It's laughable. Something which is natural should be easy. If it is difficult, that means you are unnatural now. Your life is unnatural. Your thinking is unnatural. Your feelings are unnatural. You are thinking for the self all the time. Everything which suits you, your own pattern of wishes for the self, are dear to you. Where your wishes are fulfilled, you are sincere, otherwise not. This has been analyzed long, long back by the sages. It's nothing new. So you cannot grow your longing by any mechanical process. You have to change the thinking pattern totally. That what you have been calling difficult is easy, and what you're calling easy is difficult actually. Therefore it doesn't give you. You said, no, on this plane, third chakra, you don't get pleasant always anyway. That means difficult, no? It's not easy either. And it won't be easy ever. Other thing which you're calling difficult is not actually difficult. From here you're seeing it as difficult. It's very easy and natural. It's like a vapor rising slowly up without any efforts. And the water evaporates very easily, conveniently, naturally it goes up without efforts. It's so easy. Kundalini rises just by being lighter, lighter, lighter, lighter. No force is required or trained to raise it. You change the pattern only. You get sticky, rutted, you know, and fall in love with your own self. And you're gone. The day you'll be starting to think light is within you, outside, everywhere, all around you. So easy. Then you'll come out of your prison and bondage. Your self-created fort of gratifications, you'll come out of it. Pleasant or not pleasant, in both conditions. Not only what goes according to your wishes, but what goes against your wishes too, in both cases. When you give up that and see, and make the goal of light within you, outside, everywhere, around you, the supreme thing, then you'll see it. It's not a full task, I assure you. It's very easy. Everything else is difficult. Therefore, doesn't give you satisfaction. But you're still clinging to it because of habit. Habit, attachment, gratification, nothing else, no other reason. We are born on earth not necessarily to remain mundane. One could go in heaven and be still an ordinary, normal, mundane person, having the same values. Still it could have same ordinary values, third chakra values. You could be in heaven. the gender thinking pattern and see how it is. It's very easy. Whole universe changes. See that you don't get tied up like a horse, carriage horse, who has two blocks from the side of the eyes when they run the carriage. Have you seen them? Did you see that kind of thing? Yeah, I'm concentrating. In that particular tunnel, concentrating in that tunnel.
1: They're called blinders.
0: Blinders, yes, right. And words are right. We call attachments. But there is a capacity in the horse too. Even if he had no blinders, if you trained him well, and you are treating him well and he's faithful to you, don't put blinders, he will lead you very well. You think horses need blinders to go on the straight road? These are a misconception. This tunnel looking, that dark tunnel looking Thomas attitude, we have to change. Where my selfishness served, that's my way. That outlook we have to change. And when you will change the outlook, world is already changed. Whole universe changes. Cosmos won't suit in your thinking, yet broaden your thinking into cosmic view, right? If you're dragging the cosmos down to your grooves, you're doing a mistake. Broaden your outlook to suit the cosmic view. So long you're saying, what about me? You're going to suffer. As long as what about me persists in your life, and which does persist, you'll suffer. Our cause of suffering is this, that everybody is busy with what about me. As if whole cosmos should tumble down to suit your way. Whereas we had to expand our own consciousness to suit the cosmic view. So long, what about me, you will suffer. Change out attitude. You have practiced 20 years, 30 years, 40 years, 50 years, what about me? And what has me got? Not according to what you wanted. Now practice. How about not me? Let's do that now. Not for 40 years, for 1 year. One zodiac only. Let the earth only go once only around the sun. And practice in that orbit, no more about me. And see the results. Earth will move around the sun, even then, don't worry. It won't stop. If you don't say, what about me, that doesn't mean Earth will stop right away in some wilderness of this space and will tumble you down in nowhere, farther away from the sun, and you'll be dangling in somewhere darkness in the space of what. When you say, when you give up, what about me, Earth will carry you on anyway, whether you're living or dead. Even if you die, graveyard, Earth is going to move about taking the graveyards too. Poor Earth, she takes graveyard also round about it, goes round and round, often laughs. The poor Mother Earth must be wondering that I have to still take the load of the dead body's graveyard round for nothing. Then I'm going to get up anyway. Why not just mix them up and plowshare or some kind of factor, you know. Make it a soil at least. The dead stalk she kind of takes on her back and moves around the sun. And the living ones, what about me, poor Mother Earth? Dead ones can't do anything, living ones, what about me, busy? Just 1 year, once, only when Earth comes round the sun, just once. For 1 year only do that. Forty years, 20 years, 30 years, 60 years you practice, no? What about me? Are you satisfied? Whatever age you have lived, are you fully satisfied? If not, try the thing. Try to live without, not about me. I mean, live without being me. And see the results. Sun still will shine, Earth will hurtle around it. You'll be on Earth. You'll get your oxygen and sunshine at least up to 5 billion years, unless you live longer than that. Sun still will live 5 billion years for you. Unless your life is more than that, then you should worry. Earth is too big, it will give enough. Rivers are so much full with water, how much you'll drink throughout life unless you think water will dry up. Fruits and corn, vegetable, milk and cattle, unless there's already shortage, I don't think so. Money, to some extent, we have, if not unemployment is there. And social security, old age security, insurances, credit cards, and some insurance with my master. Still, I worry. Health insurance there, car insurance is there. 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There's no end. Earth is moving out with all, carrying you and your car and home and cattle and your worries together. 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She doesn't stop. 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There are some others not helping you, your Earth, your Sun, so why don't you just leave up to them? 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That will give you all the power, I assure you, guarantee. 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So promised already. Be natural. Live on Earth, as Earth is going around the sun. Give up care and worries up to the light and God. Just don't worry about Him. Do your work and live without what about me. Don't talk about gratifications. Things will happen. Life will present many things to you always. There is no starvation. That you have made it a starvation at times only because of your, again, wrong thinking. Nothing else. You're clutching wrong thinking. You're clinging wrong thinking. Change that pattern only. Here. When you change in your brain, whole body changes. But if you carry your headache, the body suffers. Make it easy. Begin to believe. That's easy. It's natural. Begin to believe this way. Be determined, it's easy. Convince yourself that's the right thinking. That's within you, without you, everywhere around you. Light is everywhere. What do you need more than that? Speed of light is constant. You heard it. The speed of light is constant. Even if you were traveling or a thing is traveling into it, the speed of light will be the same. Speed of the light is absolute. All other are relative. in the relative, you can't make yourself focus. Focus is light, not you. What about me when you are saying you are missing the focus? When you focus on the light, it's constant, it's absolute. Then you'll get into it. What to have glimpses, those are very minor things. Make it easy, okay? Just here, change the pattern, nothing else. I assure you, this brain is marvelous. This computer, you can change plugs and attach, detach things here in such a way the whole panorama changes. If you are so flexible only, rigid, you know, then you are lost. Be flexible here. You can detach, attach things here in such a way, arrange, rearrange. Beautifully, you can make up your pattern differently. It is easy and flexible within your reach. Even scientists are nowadays saying medical, the people are hardly using their brain. The capacity which each human being has, they're hardly using even 5%. Not even 5%. No. Some percentage they have given that ordinary people hardly are using their brain, even the capacity which they have. They're hardly using the this arrangement which is given to us in the brain. We're just using tiny bit in it, everybody, just not even 5%. Other parts we just don't use. They are just closed or locked doors, roomed as a cobwebs inside, you know, we don't, not interested. That same room we go on opening, making a rat. That's my brain, one cell. That's going on saying mad about it. The whole other brain is closed up, cobwebs. Be flexible, it will open. If you are rigid, it will remain closed. In rigidity, stick in the neck and, you know, all that kind of thing. The stiffness keeps the brain closed. All the diseases and miseries crop from the brain. To remain close here, anything otherwise, and the body suffers too. Or in the outside life, it reflects. Capacity in the brain is enormous. It's connected with the universe and cosmos. This whole, our head, each one's head, is connected with the cosmos. Our roots are in the head. As the whole cosmos is a soil, each one of us is a tree as if embedded through the roots of the head. We are being nourished from that cosmos. And there again, classification of Krishna. They were being nourished through the head from the cosmic light and cosmic consciousness and energy. We are embedded in that soil. And if that same soil, we are all trees, and everybody say, what about me?

But to faith, that belief must come, no, that you're tied up with the cosmos, you know. That you're saying, me, the separate, as if separate were going through this space without being having any connection about it. As if we are walking through a space without any connection. We're always connected, even science is telling you today. Your experiences are subjective, not objective. Say it again. We experience and perceive what we are. Your experiences are subjective, not objective outside you. You're seeing what you are. And world reaches you that way, what you are. Having been the connection with the cosmos, what is missing? Except this misconception that I am a separate entity. That's it. And that says, now what about me? So, change outlook. Otherwise, there's no solution. You'll see it is difficult otherwise. Alone light which sun is giving us, we're not able to take that even. Tiny bit, no? Soul sun, what a light and sunshine. We're not able to take up that much, even what about me all the time. He's giving, no? Take it? Whole sun's light is there, okay? If I give you figures of the scientists, they'll tell you in 1 second how much light we receive. You're not able to take it. Take it, he's giving, you know. But we want what we want, no? My wish is to be, that's gratification. If that's not served, God is not there, light is not there. Everything is dark. World is a difficult place to live. So with this faith, change your outlook. Light is within you, around you, everywhere. God is everywhere. In you, there also, here also. In you. What about Him? Change the thinking. So what about me, what about Him? Have you asked that? There we go. Poor chap, he can satisfy you like your girlfriend, but he could. Don't believe it. Mirabai, no? She worshipped Krishna. She told him, I want you as my boyfriend. He used to come to her every day. People used to hear voices from outside. When they used to open the door, he wasn't there. She was alone. She said, who was that man who was talking inside? She wouldn't tell. But now that's too far for you, I know. That's a story only, you know. That doesn't happen with us. But certain things could happen. How? Raise your consciousness, see the difference, that's the proof. I'm not telling you to renounce. I'm not telling you to be detached. I'm just saying change the outlook. Thinking process. This brain should open. Things which are dear to you are not necessarily auspicious and uplifting for you. And things which are uplifting may not look dear to you in the beginning, but they will be most satisfying.

whatever. They don't much receive it. They do get the help, but they don't receive it. The God does for those who either have surrendered completely or are helping themselves. There are three kinds of paths. Not that paths, paths. Which are totally upside down, mouth down, closed for top. Put any amount of rain, monsoons, not a drop goes in. Judge them after 1, 2, 3 years, 10 years, that's the same. Then we call mundane materialists. Worldly, yes, mundane. The others whose mouth is up open, water goes in but it is cracked or hole is there. So water pour after a little time. It remains for some time, like soda water bottle, then goes down. They are also empty. Third are whose mouth is open, water goes in, it's not broken. It holds. It holds to the capacity of the pot. More than that, it overflows. First is tamas, second is rajas, third is sattva. It's all done, laws of nature. You can't play fools with laws of nature. We can play fools, but not with nature. When we play fool, we play with ourselves, that fool. Ultimately, that person is a loser. Nature takes it back again. Earthquake comes, volcanoes, wars come, nature takes back. I can't play fool with myself. I seem to play with others, but that's the law of karma. I can only play fools with me. I seem to play with you. You know what I mean? A man does that. You know? Fooling around or playing fools or being fool or something. But that's the only person does with himself or herself. It seems to project out, but it doesn't actually. Comes back. The person then is there. Laws of nature are perfect. So under that cover you may hide, you may, you know, whatever, 10 things. You may say it differently, you can, you know, play jugglery, you can twist it, you can try to present it differently. Or resistance, or 100 things under that cover. But that always plays back to that very self, the person. Always. Either when you surrender to him, that's of course the best. Not by words, but inner aptitude. Or you're trying your sincere heart, you know, sincere hard working, sincere working. You're genuinely doing that. Then also you're helped by him. Suppose you can't finish it yourself. Suppose you're helpless, you have done what best you could do. Not best what you could do in the sense what you did, but if sincerely and honestly you did it genuinely. Then the rest gap he fills in. That's also law of nature. So long the effort was sincere, honest and genuine, so long it was meant what it was done. That's where God helps. So inside, outside have to be the same. There has to be no twisting, not to be hiding, no resistance, all openness, honest. If they play fool around, they'll be back to the world. They'll be back to the mundane values. There's always a law of nature. God's for all, but those who are consciously for him, he's for them. Does it make any sense? God is for all, but some are conscious, some are unconscious. Those who are unconscious, for them he's not, since they won't see anyway.
So those who are for him, he's for him. Those who are for worldly values, for them the worldly values. What belongs to Caesar, belongs to Caesar. What belongs to God, belongs to God. So everything belongs to God. But some choose to belong to Caesar. That's a problem. They get on Caesar. When they do that, they think they are being honest. They are twisting the arms of the honesty. When they don't choose to be with God and choose to be with worldly values, they think they are honest, but they are really degraded. Depends how you use the language. If somebody is honest to be degraded, I don't know, is that language? I don't know. If that's a language, I don't know. Why not to be honest for higher values, divine values, God's values? Why not? I'm telling honestly, you know, I'm a friend of devil, supposing, and I'm proving to be honest man. But what am I talking about? You know? That honesty you're misusing. You see my point? It's a kind of thing which, in the dualistic pattern, evil and virtue, righteousness and injustice, justice and so on. In the dualistic pattern, we have to evaluate these things. Since we are, most of the part, we are living in dualism, duality, we have to evaluate these things. If we were near about non-dualistic approach, absolute, then the matter ends. Neither evil nor virtue. But who can boast having been enshrined into non-dualistic pattern? One among millions. Naturally, therefore, we are in a dualistic play. We have to evaluate, therefore, what is right, what is unrighteous, what is justice, what is injustice. If we don't, we'll be fooling ourselves. It'll come back to us. This is basis of karma. Whatever else we may say, isn't God in everybody, but your dualist pattern is going to recoil upon you. At that time you say, God, everything is same, why are you doing this to me? Well, say, if everything is same, why are you complaining anyway? If everything is one, whether it is suffering or not, comes to you, it's all one then. No, why don't take that also in non-dualistic pattern? You see my point? Since we are bound by this dualism, we are working within those pairs of opposites. We should evaluate. If we don't, it is going to require. What you like will have its results. What you like, you do, eat, go, behave, relate to, and so on. But that will have its own results. Right. You can't say, whatever I am, I like God, but everything is one. Swamiji told me, Brahma is in everyone, is Vedantic. Yeah, but then why are you complaining? Is Vedantic be absolute right away? Suffering or enjoyment is the same thing. But if it's troubling you, then you are in the dualistic pattern. Then you have to evaluate. You have to take cognizance of the reality of dualism. If you are feeling hot and cold, you have to behave that way. Then if you're feeling hot, you have to have air conditioner or whatever. If you're feeling cold, you have to have a blanket or heater or whatever. You have to take that pattern of reality on that dualistic pattern and behave that way. That's evaluation of realism. If everything is Brahma, I would say, okay, why don't you go out in the night without sleeping bag? Just sleep in the snow. It's all God. So non-dualism should not be misused either. Honesty should not be misused. We should be honest, but if you being honest in degrading yourself and being a friend of devil using Christian language, then honesty is being misused.
those are the ones eventually who betray. Those who use honesty for the lower values. But for higher values they hide and twist and resist. Therefore they eventually betray. In a very, very simple, rural, what you might put in course, primitive language, Ramakrishna gave a very nice reply to this. He said, I put the Advaita, which means non-dualism, the Vedanta, non-dualistic approach, in my pocket, and I play with dualism. Beautiful. But pages and pages and pages of volumes of philosophy couldn't explain. What he's implying is impossible to play non-dualistical in the world. But inside realization has to be non-dualistic. You have to play with dualism. It couldn't be otherwise. If I said, okay, why don't go and sleep in the snow in the night without sleeping bag? You wouldn't. God is one. Why do you, take a sleeping bag or put a heater? Everything's okay then. In the world, you're playing dualistically according to the realistic approach. There you have to think what is good, bad, right, wrong, righteous, unrighteous, justice, injustice, selfish, selfless, truth, untruth, and all that. That's why non-stealing, non-covetousness, and so on. I'm not saying simply because Bible says or Gita says or Ramakrishna says therefore. Of course that's true too, but it's not I'm that bouncing on simply statements. That's the best way to live. Beautiful way of living. Non-dualistic realization. Working manifolds. That's the perfect yogi who lives Krishna life. Sometimes out of fantasy streak of the moment or thought, somebody says, isn't all the same? You can talk like that, but you can't do that way. Sometimes these few primitive sentences speak much more than lots of volumes of philosophy. We have to be honest, no doubt. We can't be honest for lower values in the sense that we hug lower values and being honest about it. When it comes to higher values, we just become dishonest. Then what? What does it prove? Am I honest or am I dishonest? Which way? In half glasses empty of water, can we say half glasses full or half glasses empty? Which way? Honesty then should percolate, not percolate. Honesty should pervade then in the both sectors. It's not only I'm honest at the home with my family, but when I go temple worship, I should be honest there too. No, you see my point. What if I'm fake while worship and I'm very honest at home? Now, what that constitutes? How would you analyze that? I'm asking myself. Am I honest or am I dishonest? You see my point. Is a half glass empty, this one, or this is full? Which way? If I'm honest in certain values and dishonest in other values, am I honest man or dishonest? This is the question I'm asking myself. It's a difficult question, unless you have a good, easy answer. Actually, this is what I'm asking myself. Would I consider that person honest or not? Where it serves my purpose, I'm being honest. Okay, fine. Up to that point, no problem. Where it doesn't serve my purpose, I'm being dishonest. Okay, what would apply to me? Am I honest or am I not honest? Which way? Can I say sometimes I'm honest, sometimes not? Am I half honest, half not? What would that mean? Half honest, half not would be honest or not honest? You see, these are realistic questions. Isn't everything the same? Now, when you jump upon that, then I'll quote Ramakrishna. Fortunately, these are not my words. In other words,
Living embodiments could be doubted, but bygone personalities are avatars, you know. I don't mean bygone avatars are not avatars. No, I don't mean that. One of the reasons idols and temples came into existence in the human psyche is this, actually, that you couldn't blame the image. It's just a stone and wood, you couldn't blame it anyway. So one of the reasons the god became to be worshipped in stone and wood and cloth or paper mache is only because you couldn't blame it for imperfection. You see the point? Whereas living entity could be doubted because of our own limited view of seeing and thinking. We project ourselves onto them. On image you can't do that. You know, it's just impossible to do that. That was one of the reasons the temple or the idea of image and idol was created. You had to make it realize in the idol to God to appear, you know. It's hard labor. That wood won't come out and make you see the light, you know. You had to project in such a way that idol becomes living temple for you. That's your hard labor. It's one thing to decorate the idol. It's another thing to worship. It's third thing to make it living. Some keep for worship, no, some keep for decoration, some keep for worship like being religious and kind of religion, yes. And some keep for aesthetics. Other keep for as a living something till they realize unto it. Depends. For some it is a picture, for some it is something sacred. For some it is a living God. You know, there are three stages. That's when old age, the religious wars, I don't mean to support that. That if you trampled upon somebody's religious scriptural page lying down on the road, they will just execute you. You know, blasphemy. Because for them it is a religious matter. But if you were lying down on the road, nobody minded it. But if you put a foot on that, he'll kill you. That's where the bigotry and blasphemy were born. There are three stages. One is for decoration, one is for worship, one is for realization. System in itself, dualism and non-dualism, doesn't have to do anything with these things. It's your approach, your attitude, how you take it. For some, that idol is living. For some, it's a decorated, nice aesthetic piece. Existence has to be beautiful, sundaram, satyam. Satyam, sundaram. Satyam, existence. Sundaram, beautiful. Existence has to be beautiful. Beauty does not, should not exist without being, exist substance in it, that's what I mean. You can't simply decorate without the substantial living in it. So often we drop back to the mundane values of the rituals in such a way the substance and the living part of it is sacrificed. We don't see a living one. When it gets bygone into pictures and idols, it makes sense. There's nothing wrong in that either, but question is, that seems to be us more perfect. But for the while, when we historically remember those living days of that one whose idol and picture we have today, in their living condition, they were reviled, they were violated, they were resisted, they were doubted, they were betrayed. You know what I mean? Human psyche wants to bow down there where they feel their ego won't be affected. Because when you worship the picture and idol, no hand is coming out of the picture catching your neck. You know what I mean? You're safe. Your ego is safe. And plus you have decoration. Plus you can easily boast to be religious, you know.
Doesn't make any sense. See, therefore, non-dualistic are dualistic. They are not real separate. But when you come to play, when you come to live, when you're living in dimensions, it has to be dualistic. That's why it is created that way. Just for the discussion's sake, if it were possible to live the life, whatever dimensions, on the non-dualistic pattern, in oneness, don't you think God would have done that? Therefore he said, non-dualism is man in my pocket, which means what? It's your inner realization, it's inside you. That's pocket is called. Don't apply that theory or philosophy into day-to-day living and action. If you do, you'll be in trouble. Then you, if I tell you go and lie down in the fire itself, you know it's all one, fire and you are same, God, Brahma. You can't do that. At that time you are more realistic though. Therefore the evil and the virtue, good and the bad, right and the wrong, harm and harmlessness, the selfishness and selflessness, the honesty, dishonesty, truth and the untruth have to be discriminated. If not, it will recoil back on the person who does it. It's not a threat, it's not a punishment, it's not wrathful God, it's not a curse. It's simply the law. Dharma. Call it any way you like. It's not because God got angry so you got suffering. It's just your karma coming back, your law is recoiling back simply. Nobody's curse and punishment. And I can safely say, if you're not done wrong, God couldn't punish you. If you want it even, he doesn't have that power. Sounds blasphemy. He won't do it. He's not that bad guy. You know? The law is infallible. That's called dharma. This realism of living, since you're living in these dimensions, you have to apply this way. It's not fatalism. Okay, therefore, what I'm doing, enjoying of suffering, is me, I have made it. Now, so what can I do? Let me suffer, or let me do this. No, it's not a fatalism. It's simply that we learn from that. If I didn't want this way, I shouldn't do the way I brought this up to me. I shouldn't do that. I should try to change myself. This is what is called parivartan. Sanskrit means parivartan. Change. Transformation. Some have this idea, at least for the safety of their skin, that isn't it all set? Isn't all decided? We are just what you call pawns into something? Aren't we simply destined something? No. Right scientists, you ask them, they will tell you, no, in genes you can make changes. Whether it's from your ancestry or your own or from bygone ages, that you can change the inner construction of your molecules. It can be rearranged. Same way. The scope is there to change. Depends how you want. It's your will, it's your sincerity, honesty which is needed. Don't think I'm trying best, I'm not able to do. I can't buy this only because certainly you tried, but you probably didn't try so honestly and seriously. Probably underneath your subconscious, your resistance is there. Probably you want to change, but you don't want to change. And that's exactly the American language today. I want to, but I don't want to. I'm trying to, but I'm not. This double language even is used nowadays. Only because that's why the change doesn't happen. It's not because I'm trying that I'm not getting, but because I'm not doing it. Somewhere in me, part of me is resisting. Part of me doesn't want. Part of me wants some other way. Most part of it wants the way I want. No? That's of course very common. Therefore. But one thing, if you ever could believe that I can only fool myself, then I'll have sense to change.
So long I'm trying to fool others, I'll keep trying that way. And I'll keep recoiling the results back to me. Law is that. That's why decades pass, sometimes births, years, certain things remain the same. For the simple reason. Not because I couldn't change, not because fatalistic view that's destined. Partly, of course, that because I'm ignorant, I don't know how to do. And mostly because I want some other way. What if the laws are not like that? There are certain fundamental laws I cannot change, you cannot change, so far dualistic pattern is concerned. I can play fool around it for some time. Sometime meaning could be decades, years, lives. You can play fool around births. It can be done because the capacity mind has that way. But the results will eventually come that way. At one point it will, whether it's Ravana or Kansa or Judas. Judas got right away, same day, I think, same night. Nobody else did for him, he did for himself. It comes. I assure you, if there was no scope of change, no, preaching wasn't unnecessary, education was unnecessary, any advice, suggestion, training was unnecessary. Since the scope is there, it's suggested, therefore these things are done. What you cannot do, nobody can do for you. In other words, what you cannot do, either you have to try hard to do it sincerely, or you have to so completely live unto Him that He does for you. Anything else won't work. It's very simple, very, very easy. I wish I could show you that demonstration, that how, if it's a complete honesty and sincerity and will to do, how in no time, in seconds, the inner change, molecules begin to change right away in you. As if instantly it changes, it's a possibility. In dualistic pattern, therefore, the life we live, it's called realism, yatharta. But we have to be discriminated. That's the best way. Even if you were talking from the worldly point of view to be successful, it will work this way, if you try. The dualistic realism, if you adopt, success is yours. I'm not teaching success because I know that's kind of linked with ambition and worldliness. Therefore, I don't talk about success or progress. But even if you wanted success, you would do, if you had this out of dualistic realism, discrimination in choosing what works, you'll be successful. Whichever endeavor you may have, whether money or worldly success in the politics, athletes, you want a very good boy, a very good girl, and a big house, or you know, kind of, in whichever way you apply, the sense of beauty, aesthetics, or dressing, yourself, decoration, and whatever scientific researches, insight into the minds of people, reading the psychology, apart from other things, astrology, palmistry, and biology, and so on. You'll get success in any endeavor if you're realistic in your dualistic pattern. What works, what is harmful, what is not, what's right, what is wrong, not what you want, but what is right. And not what you don't want, and if it were right, then what?

0: it seems to project outside. For the time being, it recoils back as a motion. It's a kind of action and reaction, equal and opposite. Attraction has a power of repulsion in it. It is a pull and push device. If you pull the door in order to go in, you have to push when you come out. You can't pull both ways. Those who say, "What about me?" are the ones who bring disasters to me. Where else it will go? It says, "What about me?" So disasters say also, "Come on, I'll come to you too." Where else? So which part is will be named honest or dishonest? We were talking earlier before. Where serves your purpose, you are impartial. And doesn't, you're partial. Is the person partial or impartial? If in certain respects only you are impartial, in certain other respects you're partial. Are you partial or are you impartial? Even if you degreify it, that 40% okay, impartial or partial, and 60% otherwise, which way to look to? 60% partial, is it impartiality? In which way you decide? I mean, I'm talking about the jugglery of the mind. Which way I should judge myself? My honest part, I will judge, I am honest so much. Your dishonest portion, I will judge you are dishonest. That will be the normal psychology, isn't it? My good part I will judge as the dominant part. Your bad side I will judge as the dominant part. You see, mind plays this way, mostly. Do I worship the Lord only when He does my things? When He doesn't, do I worship Him the same, with the same devotion and same feelings? This is my realistic questions to me. When He serves my purpose, He's good to me. When He doesn't serve my purpose, but He may be serving His purpose, H capital, is He good to me? Thou, religious ones, ask these questions unto you. Atheists are not asked these questions. They have decided and sealed out their fate. Questions are asked from the religious ones who have proclaimed their religiosity as the one of the dominant virtues of their life on which plank they exist. Then all of a sudden, if I say, "God, are you and me not one?" which God will say? No. He'll say, "Yes, but you, God, you suffer. I, God, don't." Without where to go. In other words, in play, it has to be dualistic, relative, dimensional. If you end up the realization with oneness and project into realism, meaning realism as we see this, then we couldn't do anything. You couldn't talk, you couldn't eat, you couldn't live, you couldn't walk, you couldn't communicate, you couldn't be anything. You see? So if you have to be life, living, relative, you have to be dimensional and you have to be relative in a sense of dualistic, as we say, or manifold. Now let's see how you integrate. Now that's where the realization part comes in. In you, we are using language now, okay? In you, you the ego, you the self, you the entity. You are the part of bigger something, absolute, one pervading Brahma consciousness. The one God, one reality, okay? In your super consciousness, you realize that, you get enlightened. Your ego dissolves, your mind dissolves, your singular entity dissolves into the totality, cosmic, absolute, non-dualistic, substance. Hmm? That realization, yes, you become, you retain. I'm using the language, these words really do not apply, they retain and all that. I'm just trying to explain. You don't retain that, you be that. You get enlightened, you become that. Now, that's called samadhi, superconsciousness, absolute realization. Now that is your loss to the world, your sittingless in meditation somewhere. Your ears are not hearing, eyes are not seeing, your skin is not touching, nose is not smelling, and the tongue is not tasting. Your senses are closed. Your mind is dissolved, thoughts are gone. You, as ego, as cause of all this mind and body, dissolves into the totality of ocean of consciousness. Absolute, Brahma, non-dualistic. Now the trouble is, you are still the body, though. So when you wake up from your that super consciousness, your samadhi, your realization, you see the stone, you see the walls, your ears are again opened up, your nose is opened up, eyes are opened up, but you're not the same. You are enlightened. You know the light. For 1 hour, half an hour, 2 hours, 2 days, 7 days, 40 days, you don't eat, don't need, or whatever. Then what? You breathe. You breathe. Brahma doesn't breathe. That absolute non, that doesn't breathe. Your body needs. You feel thirsty, you drink water. Now you are beginning to, in this world, dimensional, realistic. All the time you are regretting, what a my God, the light was, what that experience was. I would like to be in that. But the more you think so, the more you then begin to bear. Your kid comes, Papa, where are you, Dad? And telephone rings, you say, just hang it up. You know? And then, you're, of course, you don't have kid or wife at the moment, but let's assume certain duties, certain things. Whose duties? Who will do? Who is the doer? Who is, you know, these things, craziness comes in. Not lunacy. Okay, you let go telephones, you let go number one for some time, you don't drink water for some time. Body exists, isn't it? Body is not dissolved, no. You see, the realization has taken place, body exists. Since body exists, mind has dissolved, integration then has to happen, isn't it? Unless you dissolve the body, which can happen too. But since you're retaining the body, now comes a question, a dualistic pattern. You're walking in the space, you're breathing, you're eating, or you're going to eat a few days later. You understand what I'm saying? Now, oneness would be whose water, whose thirst, whose food, whose hunger, whose stomach. You know what I mean? Who is me? Now here, what question you are asking in anticipation, in advance, now, how you will integrate that oneness inside realization and dualistic outside, won't exist. You will so naturally do it. You will so unostentatiously do it. You will so unthinkably, unplanningly do it. You will so spontaneous, creative, natural, and realize soul, and your creator. You are not planning, thinking. How you will do that, at that moment, question doesn't exist, you just know. Then, how do I eat, how do I do this, how do I this? This question doesn't exist. This is a matter of then realization, not just answering. After that enlightenment, some dissolve the body, which generally, as a not a rule, as an experience, generally take 21 days. If you don't do anything, might dissolve the body. Naturally, then you as consciousness mingles with the whole cosmic consciousness. You are superlative, you know. But since you do retain the body, if you do, then you have to remain in dualistic. That's where the dualism comes. Then I have to talk to you, we have to eat, we have to behave, we have to relate to, we have to walk, we have to earn, and so on. We have to lose and gain. But the enlightened soul, the non-dualistic inside, will not be affected. World goes to fire, or world goes atom bomb, or world goes into 1,000 years prolonged peace. your enlightenment is not affected. This is inside in the pocket. You know, that's what Ramakrishna meant. That's in your pocket. It's yours. It's a way of explaining. When you put this into language, you know, you can't do justice. And then, in that sense, you're not, every time the whole world is speck of dust for you, speck of dust is billions of galaxies for you. You see? You can't intellectualize the realization. You see, that's the trouble of the language, you know. The many questions which are about the absolute non-dualistic ultimate, many questions are those which you only can know by realization rather than answering. You see? There's one saying in Vedanta, if you ask a question to the realized soul, are you realized? If he says yes, he's a fool. If he says no, he's a fool. One day you have to be completely bald in order to realize. You know what I mean? Ego has to be shaved. If you are trying to plan with mind how to integrate, you know what I mean? It's a mental process. Realization is not a mental process. It's beyond mind when mind dissolves. Complete samadhi, you know, super consciousness.
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therefore it perceives the truth as paradox. Once you reach the samadhi, the establishment in your pure non-moving consciousness, you are all pervading, which means at the same time at all places you are. Therefore it doesn't travel. Consciousness does not travel. We seem to see it travels even light at 186,000 something miles per second is conceptual thinking. That's why no wonder the moving object sees the speed of the light same and a stationary object sees the same speed. So far their discovery is concerned. Only from one point of view. That as you grow in speed like 186,000 miles per second and beyond it, if there is any, you are nearing to the pervadedness. And then you will see movement has no value. Therefore we don't want restless mind, basically speaking. Why do we want peace? Because somebody tells you within you that there it is so joyful, where you are not moving, you see? Where you are at peace. There you have what you're seeking, joy or sweet home. And that's a fact. Because behind that, at peace you know. When you're in peace, you know. If you're seeking that, what? Know what? That the light is everywhere and you are everywhere too. You don't have to travel. Your realization is where you are. Therefore not there. Or therefore everywhere. How you at here could be pervading at all times, at all places? How could that be possible? Seems paradox to rationality. It is not. And now you can think about it either. Attend samadhi and know it. That is the last answer of the Vedas. If you want to know it, go into samadhi. Don't talk about it. See that your all movements and motions stop. Or even if you move, that your mind doesn't move. That your consciousness remains stationary. When you do that, you will see that you are all pervading. You are in everyone. How could one sun shine and reflect in millions and billions of drops of water at the same time? It doesn't travel from drop to drop. When the sun shines on billions of drops, is that simultaneous moment. It doesn't travel from this to this. How could it shine in billions or trillions or zillions of drops, one sun? How could it reflect? Same way, when you get into samadhi, the perfect realization of consciousness, you'll see you're everywhere, in every cell and tour of the space which is unlimited otherwise, you'll know everything. But not talking about it. Getting into it. Such is the wealth in every one of us. And believe me, and then in each drop, sun is as real as it is there in the sky. Now this is mind-boggling, this statement. Imagine this is a reflection only. That sun is so hot, so far away you can't reach. I touch this drop of water, sun doesn't heat me at all. It looks a sparkle only. But if you are a good scientist, take one drop each with the reflection of the sun in it. And if you have perfect instruments to make research on those, you can make a tiny, very, very great, magnificent, as great sun as in that galaxy. That one drop of water with the reflection of sun in it, you can create a galaxy out of it. So one drop, you can create galaxies. If you knew the secret of the universe. That sun is as real as in the drop of the water. What Christian says or Hindu says, I'm not bothering about it.
how you could be present at all times, at all places. Mind boggling, because mind must boggle and lose itself. Sure, mind is not the instrument to know that. It's not the perfect instrument. To know is to go within in your consciousness. Therefore you are seeking peace. Human cry of peace is the reflection, tiny bit reflection of that settlement into your consciousness. Get established into that. They got samadhi. We are established. Do not waver. Do not rest. Be restless. Do not be distracted. On human level we call peace. On a spiritual level we call it consciousness. When you get established into that, your whole transparency of the cosmos is before you. You have to just reflect and focus, not on the hand. Wherever you stare, you focus and reflect that. You'll see something, this will disappear, something else will appear, and you'll see the secret you're seeking is there. Anything, focusing. Everywhere is your focal point. The thought comes up 1 billion light years away, something happening, and it just appears before you, like a TV. You don't need instrumentation. Therefore I said, this will be primitiveness in there. 100 years ahead. You don't need TV to see that, or a telescope. Which seems a progress now, having such a big diameter telescope, is a great progress than when we didn't have those things. Correct. There will be a time telescope will be a jargon, an impediment. It will be an obstacle to look through. Something thought comes to you in a certain place, this galaxy or something, what happening, you are not seeing there. It reflects you. How? That's consciousness. But powers apart, the subjective knowledge will liberate you, not the objective. Objective drudgery. 400 years just to the nearest star. I get fed up even to think about it. We're going to wait for that and we're going to live 400 years. Even if I were to live 1,000 years in this body, to wait 400 years to get the next star, and when I get there, the next star I may wish to go. Because once you go to your uncle, you want to go to auntie. And then you want to see your cousins. You know. Who is going to be satisfied after reaching one star either? They're not wrong. Scientists are not wrong. I always admire them, respect them. The question is that the education? Or is it a diversion? If you grow into that, you come back to yourself. It's within you and where you are that you realize. People think, oh, let me go back home and sleep with my wife and children all around me. This is my God. Go on yawning and snoring. In the morning, they saw the light, no light, next life. What I mean is, where you are doesn't mean the location physical again, but where your consciousness is. That's the whole answer. Where your consciousness is, that you realize that thing, only secret of the universe. You are where you are. Where your consciousness is that you are. Secret of all universe. If your consciousness, you mean to be present everywhere, all the time, everywhere. Your consciousness, you have that in you. But you say, I have learned history, geography, maths, medieval Europe, romantic poetry, I haven't created. You'll have that. Only on paper. He loves on paper. Not even a single girlfriend he has. I'm not pitying you, don't have problems. But feel sure what a beautiful, simple truth you have, and make it, you're making it difficult. What's simple about it?

actually. Focus anywhere, anything. Mind reading is just a byproduct. Mind reading, which I'm talking about the next evolution, is just a very tiny bit byproduct. Mind readers, they know mind as good as you read the paper. To them, it's a very simple matter. It's a byproduct only. Where your consciousness just billions and billions of light years away, you just focus, things will seem to you. What color and design it is, who are living there, this planet is empty, are there creatures, if there are, what kind. Focus, not thinking. You'll see that. You never thought about writing a poetry. You wish, in that state, if you want to write a poetry, you can write a very great sage-like bard, you can write big poetry, immortal poetries you can write. And what not? Perfect science is a secret, open. That's why they emphasize to know thyself. What's perfection actually? Perfection, that could be defined and explained in many ways though. But the common idea is one. Getting back to where this all began. That's one explanation of perfection. And there is where you never know, where you never not know anything. That's perfection. Where you have no missing, deficiency, gap, separation, pain, or anything like that. That's perfection. Where your knowledge and peace are intact at all times, any place. That's perfection. Where you don't need anything, you have everything. Perfection. There are many definitions. Basic is getting back to where you all started. Getting back to your sweet home, that's perfection. Getting at the lotus feet of the Lord is perfection. Now, where's explanations? Semantics are always different. Getting back to your spirit and light within you is perfection. Getting super consciousness is perfection. Getting into transcendental consciousness is perfection. Getting self-realized is perfection. Seeing the God you worship, the vision, is perfection. Many ways of explaining. Where you don't have to know, but you know. Where you don't have anything, but you have everything, is perfection. Many explanations. Or, put it the least mind-boggling statement, as you see, it is already is perfect, is mind-boggling. Again. As it is, as you see, is perfect. But that probably will be difficult for you to catch. Therefore we say, infinity, limitless, immortal something, that's perfection. How to explain otherwise? Language. To use the psychological phrase, that there's completeness, it's perfection. There's complete wholesomeness, not intermittently, not alternatively, but constantly. That wholesomeness, that completeness, tripti, that's perfection. Where you take out anything from that, give it, add anything to it, still it is perfect. Where you subtract and add, divide, whatever, still it is perfect. That perfection. Now, there are many definitions. It is always joy. At any time and any circumstances and any conditions. That's perfection. Where there are no excuses. Where there are no complaints, no grumbles. Where there's no seeking. That's perfection. In short, it's joyful state, satisfied state, fulfillment. That's perfection. Where the time and space have no meaning in the sense that sometimes you are this and sometimes

0: I am not that, it's not there. That's perfection. Where you are what you are, and that's what you be. That's perfection. Many ways of explaining. And surprisingly, when your eyes of perfection will open, you'll see it's already perfect. Not as the way you see now, because you are seeing imperfectly. When your eyes of perfection open, you'll see everything is already perfect. Not as you see now, but then as you will see. But that's hard. That's very mind-boggling. You could ask me then, why am I teaching? If everything is perfect for me, what am I teaching for? And that's an amazing point. Rationality cannot explain everything. I could easily answer, I'm not teaching you. I'm something telling you already what you know. Your question could, why are you telling us what we already know? It's only because you don't know what you know. You know, but you say you don't know, therefore somebody has to tell you. It's within the perfection. Nothing comes out of perfection and reduces it. It's always perfect. Goes beyond psychology and time and space conceptions. It's called subjective knowledge pervading. So the secret is not how to understand, but how to realize. Getting back to that basic, pure consciousness and getting established in it will give you the secret of the universe. Not trying to understand, not trying to calculate, not maths, not mathematics about. Mathematics go to a point where this modern mathematics and computerizations even end. But any units of measurements are not needed. They transcend to this consciousness, samadhi. Will give you the secret of universe, where it started, whatever you want to know about it. It's not calculation, it's intuition. Further than that, it's realization. It's intuition which is beyond your methods. Methods only open up something which is already there. Methods do not make a thing you need. Methods tell you to open it, what already is in it. Realization is what you already have it, that you know. Anything else will not make you know. Everything else is objective knowledge. Therefore restlessness. Therefore movement. Therefore motion. Therefore speed. And therefore limits. And where there are limits, knowledge cannot be perfect. It's beyond the flights of calculations and measurements that you come to simplicity of pure consciousness. Therefore the religions preach the purity of heart, the childlike simplicity. You know only where you are, not anywhere else, not there, but where you are. Where your consciousness is that you know. This is a basic secret of the whole universe. If physicists or astrophysicists trying to discover the basic unit, component, part of the creation is only this. Get back to your consciousness. You are one of the blocks of the universe. Basic blocks. You and I. We are forgetting this all the time. As a basic block is somewhere else in this floor lamp or in the protons. But that you are also embodiment of atoms and protons. We are forgetting all the time. That I am part of the universe. Universe is not an objective entity to me. I am a part of this universe, therefore subjective. And I am connected, I am not separate. The whole universe, including me, is a connected, homogeneous something. So I cannot discover the universe objectively apart from me because I am observing it, I am living in it, I am part of it. If it is so, I cannot know it objectively. So I am so little individual, how can I know the whole universe, even if I am a part of it? Answer is, I am as good as a part as the whole universe is. Same truth is there. Know yourself and you know the universe. The basic component parts of yours are the same as of the whole universe. Believe me, if you can. Basic component parts of your creation are the same as of the whole universe. So therefore, if you get back to your own consciousness, you know everything. This is called samadhi. Getting to your super consciousness, pure consciousness. What to talk about mother and child, or son and husband and not? Those are relationships. Perform them. That's fine. That's a drama. If you like it, have it. If not, close the chapter. Knowledge is subjective, liberates salvation. Any knowledge which does not liberate your consciousness is no knowledge. That's information. Therefore, seeking peace is a valid ground for research. Then why do we seek peace and not quarrel? So we do quarrel. Why do we inherently seek peace and not quarrel or friction? Because peace is symbolic representation of consciousness. And in consciousness, because you know everything, therefore you are complete and full, therefore you are seeking. That's perfection you are seeking. Whether you know it or not, you are seeking it. The more consciously you seek, the more easy you get it. Even otherwise you're seeking anyway. You won't be rest assured without it anyway, unless you're complete, no? Even if you deny it, in one sense you are seeking it again. Even if you deny it, because you're not rest assured without it anyway. Meaning you're not in peace without it anyway, so you'll seek anyway. But if you consciously seek, then it's more quickly done. And when you come back to that pure block of consciousness, it's all pervading. Other end of the universe, if it is there, it will reveal to you no time. How this creation started can reveal to you just by one focal point. TV is just not on the screen. It's everywhere in this whole screen of consciousness, everywhere. This consciousness is the screen for your viewing. But first, get back to your consciousness. Get to samadhi. Avoid the impurities. Avoid the confusions and complexities of the mind. Get transparent, childlike, simple. You will see then that we are not adults. We are children. Once you know this, you will wonder or even laugh at the seriousness of seeking it. This is simple. Because such something which you already have, you are already made up so with that light. You are the embodiment of light. Not only your embodiment, you are that light. Whatever, anything else you are seeking is creating problems. Imperfections are in direct proportion to your problems. Whichever, physical, emotional, psychological, even spiritual. All the problems are in direct proportion to your imperfections, born out of your own separate tendency that you are not that. And therefore it is simple. No calculations, no measurements, no mathematics, no previous history knowledge, even if you had or had not. No encyclopedia knowledge, if you had or had not. If you didn't know any techniques, or you did know, doesn't matter, makes no difference. If you had many relations or no relations, makes no difference. Old or young, sinner, virtuous, man, woman, sick, healthy, makes no difference. in the sense, it is still that very entity has the same basic unit of light in him or her. That means still you have the possibility of realizing there where you are. You here synonymous, equivalent to consciousness. Inside there's a ceiling fan. Label is on the box. To Mr. So-and-so from Mr. So-and-so. Insured. When the box reaches your home, you open it and take out the contents. See the point? What do you do with the ceiling fan? You put the label and put it in the museum. You hang it on the roof and run it. No? You make the use of it. This is exactly the theory and the practice. That you are the embodiment of light, you are the box in which light is there, label is insured. Life insurance of the box, not of the light. That light within you, you want to use. How do you do that? You connect it with the current, no? This is where getting back to the source. That your consciousness is the basic unit of the whole universe. You're a part of it. So there's no objective knowledge, it's subjective. No calculations, no maths, no jargon, no PhDs, no BA, no Swamis. Nothing. You are that. That is perfection. Limitless, infinite, all-knowing, all-pervading, enlightened. There's a forgetfulness in. And then if you want to focus what I was in the previous birth, it just reflects to you. It's as good a knowledge as computer shows you on the TV. But if you go on thinking what I think I was so-and-so because sometimes I like to do this now also. They conjecture that way, and it could be totally wrong. Now you may like to do something, may have nothing to do with the previous, but then you may conjecture that therefore I must be that and or not that. No, that's conjecture and ignorance. That's not knowledge. Expectations, anticipations, hopes, excitements are a human trilogy. It's not knowledge. Knowledge is what liberates you. Savidyaja vimuktai. Which liberates your soul or liberates your consciousness. Where you get established in your consciousness, you're perfect. And you return back sweet home to your prodigal son to father. That's perfection. When you return back to the lotus feet of your Lord, it's perfection. Where you have joy for all times, at all places, under all circumstances, you're perfect. Where you don't say you don't know. And where you don't say that you know either. You just know. That's perfection. Oh, now I know. I know. I can say now I know. That's not perfection. That hide and seek. What does happen in hide-and-seek game? One hides, he thinks he's hiding, but he knows where he is. Simple. He said, I was hiding. In a game, we say, yes, you were hiding. But in knowledge, what shall we do? Didn't you know where you were? It's exactly what I say. Everybody knows everything. And we say, I don't know, we're hiding, simply knowingly. Hide and seek play. We don't say it's a serious game. It's a play. If it was serious, then what? You'll come out of hiding. You won't hide. Because you know where you are. And you know where you want to go. In play, you hide till the other person finds or declares that he's helpless. The police come out. And then he loses. That's a play. You do play in ignorance. In the sense that you put an ignorance on your head and say, I don't know. If you want to hide, yes.
1: I was wondering if you could classify perfection either absolute or relative, or
0: Right. This is again that very thing, that wrong way to enter. Perfection is absolute. But that doesn't mean it is not in the relative sense. That is, so long you're dividing the absolute and relativity as two separate things, you're forming the basis of illusion. Which means there will be no solution. And whenever you will see the absolute pervading through relativity, that doesn't stand a point. The distinction between absolute and relativity won't remain. Therefore, perfection is perfection in any circumstances, whether relative or absolute, provided you don't divide these two things. How? Let's come to the point. Let's say there's one great light coming. In absolute sense, there's no frame. There's no characterization. Let's say absolute light. There are 10 kinds of glasses and diagrams or shapes. That one light is shining through them. At the other end, out of these 10 different colors or 7 and diagrams, you appear separately now. Now, here is light absolute called perfection, for example. At the other end of these 10 instruments, light seems so different and different colored and designs and shapes, as if they seem to be imperfect now. But the whole thing is, without this absolute light, the relativity has no existence. If this light wasn't there, those 10 would be also vanishing. In short, light is absolute, light is relative too. It's pervading there. So perfection goes through that. What you call imperfections here.
1: Yes, I had to ask because I heard it used, I thought, as an absolute term and as a relative.
0: You're right.
1: When trying to be specific, things I was trying to follow, which direction that would go.
0: Well, I would say if you want my advice, then first try to reach perfection absolutely. Then see how it works through relativity. That will be the answer. But if you're trying to work as relative differently from absolute first, I don't think you'll succeed. To know those 10 diagrams and colors, you have to come to this point of absolute light first and see then how it works through those. So perfection in relative terms, I think, is a contradictory phrase. Perfection is absolute itself, works through relativity.
1: Yes. I guess what I'm also to an individual consciousness and a subjectivity.
0: Okay.
1: Something will seem perfect.
0: Right.
1: It is therefore a judgment that to that same consciousness, later in time and space, will seem to be the wrong judgment. In other words, it is not perfect.
0: I would say, again, that's a hypothesis.
1: Yes. And where is the ending of the hypothesis?
0: Okay, nice question.
1: And so how do we get to the point of knowing when there is an absolute perfection?
0: Right. Now let's take the same example again. Let's say after those 10, you are one. Those 10 models. Let's say you are one. Light is shining through you. At that point, you are judging what color and design it has. To know the subjective or the absolute point beyond time and space is to know your source. To ask yourself, where from you are getting the light? This is not judgment. Just to know. It's not a judgment. You're not hypothetically saying something. You're trying to seek what is your source of life and light. And see where from light is emerging into you. This when you go within you, as I said, in silence, in peace, in your consciousness, then you'll know the source. That's not judgment. That will be not hypothetical knowledge. They'll be perfectly knowing it. Not before that. At that point of model, as you and I are, you cannot, should not judge. Try and find out the source of your light and life, where from absolute, is to get back to it. How? Getting first in your mind's peace and silence, so that you get established in your pure consciousness. There you shall know. That's not judgment.
1: Since we are all children, and as a child, I remember that I know
0: Mm-hmm.
1: You know, I have a clear,
0: idea about
1: peaceful feeling that I know.
0: Right.
1: And later, however, I was taught a hard lesson in a sense that I really didn't, and now I know.
0: Right.
1: So,
0: that's influence of satsang. Okay. Okay.
1: I guess the point that I'm trying to get to is if that process is an established process, how can I put effort, some kind of a limit to a process?
0: Right.
1: And say, now I know.
0: This is the whole answer what you're questioning. I'm answering the same what you're questioning. That is, this process, how to get established constantly into that, is what you should endeavor. This is exactly what I'm saying. That this process is being broken in between, no? That's what you're saying. How to get established in a constant sense, then you have to do certain things. Daily trying to go within, getting into peace, getting into meditation, trying to relax, establish yourself in silence, practice. So that pure consciousness, the establishment into silence, so the process is not broken, that the hard times do not come. Practice being established there. This needs constant practices inside. Through meditation, through your thinking, through your rationality, through your eating, through your behaving, try to maintain that equilibrium inside. If it is disturbed, a hard time comes and is broken, process is gone, again try it, make it go there. The time and day that will be established perfectly, that your process doesn't break or get interrupted. Then that's the point you're questioning about. Then you'll come to it in these practices. As a child you had an idea, then again hard time came, now again you are beginning to know. Shows the interruptions, no? How not the interruption should come needs constant vigilance, which often we say is the price for freedom.
1: Yes. And I think that do you agree that it seems that it's a very necessary process that there be a back and forth?
0: No, it's not necessary. It is not necessary, but because there is back and forth, therefore it is necessary to practice. It's not necessary you should go back and forth. You are going back and forth in spite of you are helpless. You are not able to control it. It's not necessary though. In other words, if I were to tell you it's not necessary to go and back and forth, can you at given point just stop it to go back and forth? This will be a proof. Are you able to control to the extent that you don't go back and forth if you choose not to? You'll see you're helpless. Therefore, it's not necessary. On the contrary, it is unnecessary. We have gone into that bad habit of going back and forth.
1: Would you say that it would be necessary at some point in the existence of this incarnation?
0: That?
1: Like the little child, 3 years old. That without having that process, they would never be able to reach a point.
0: Yes, so, yeah, if you say now the stage we are in, there it is necessary to go back and forth in order to go at that point, I'll agree. Where now we are, yes, certainly. As a stage of evolution, yes. But not as a necessity. It's hard for you to catch me here now. I'll give an example. I remember one at least episode in India. That saint is still living, but that disciple is dead now. This was pre to the partition of India, where country got divided and there were riots. That sage was in part of the country which is now Pakistan, that time it was part of India. And that sage was omniscient. He's still living. And knew the riots are coming, there will be thousands of killings, and you know, people will die. And he wanted some of his disciples and some others to leave. But he wasn't clearly saying what was going to happen.

0: This going back and forth in philosophically speaking in different languages is called hide and seek game. And if you want to play, yes, play. But it's not a necessity if you don't want to. This whole thing can explain it. If you want to play, fine, play. And if you enjoy it, so much the better. But the time you get fed up, if you don't enjoy it, come back. But if you say, is it a necessary ingredient for knowing? Humbly speaking, no.
1: I understand you. If I try to take the absolute fact, I have no argument, but I tend to think that a relative, I can't understand that these playing, going back and forth, coming and going, just like nature, is not necessary for, in a relative sense, to know the absolute sense.
0: Yes, if you believe my words. Sometimes I avoid direct answers though, for simple reasons of various stages.

0: Direct answers are also given. I would gladly further give you direct answers too, actually, no hesitation. If the questioner as he's ready to take it, you know, the direct answer I'll give you. Otherwise, it's not that I'll say untruth, but I'll avoid in certain way, in such a way, for simple as we say, if you're not ready for that. I could give you direct answer right away, if you can take it. I'll give you the answer. See if you can take it. You see, just an example. Just an example. If I tell you, sir, actually there's no absolute and relative at all. It's just one thing. Will you take it?
1: Yes, sir.
0: Exactly, this is, if you're ready, take it. No. I give you the best answer I give you. There's no absolute relative jargon at all as we're talking about here. It's just one thing. Take it. It finishes all your techniques and sadhanas and seeking actually.

See all flaws of ignorance. Simple things are beautiful. Simple things are joyful. Simple things are loving. Simple things are reliable. You know. But the mind is habituated on complex things. Seeking the same things though, meaning joy, love,

Because underlying fear is that if we become perfect, we might not be able to play hide and seek. But my humble submission is, if I'm not mincing the words, that after realizing perfection, you play hide and seek perfectly. And so therefore it will not be problematic. You'll play nicely, joyfully, satisfyingly, completely, wholesomely, knowingly. Now if you say there's no fun in knowingly playing hide and seek, what else otherwise you do? I gave the example, no? When you hide, you know where you're hiding. Only if we play too much with the words, we might say, hiding is one thing, getting lost is another thing. Now, I think that's only a jugglery upon words. In the larger context, getting lost is actually what we mean by hiding. That is, you want to hide first, then you go on hiding, make a habit, trying to hide always and seek. One day it becomes habit, hiding becomes lost, meaning you get lost in hiding. And you say, then I don't know where to go. In other words, that's called habit. Habit of hiding on and on for days and months and years and decades and births bring what we call forgetfulness. This forgetfulness creates habits. And then we say we are lost. Actually, it's hiding in repetition, getting habituated about it. Then, after getting lost, we create philosophy. What? What is the philosophy? We begin to make that lost condition, a lost stage of our being, as a practical stage, and then begin to build up all the pros and cons and measurements and calculations and expectations around this being lost. In other words, we create the shelter of self-security. It doesn't give security because we are lost. Where is the security in getting lost somewhere? In other words, you are lost in some place and now that is your security, is hiding in shame. Though not willingly, probably not knowingly. That's called, then we need the smooth security about where we are lost. In this distraction, habituated hiding, we create a philosophy of refuge and security upon something very transitory and a lost situation. Then mind begins to play games. In other words, when first you are playing, now you are being played upon. Getting lost meaning, now your mind begins to play games. First, you consciously knew where you were hiding. Now the game is playing you. This is exactly what is meant by lost, where you are not playing, but the play or the game is playing you, upon you. That you are the victim of circumstances. So therefore it cannot be security. How to get out of the lost place to the place where we belong to originally is called seeking. Is it? Okay. To say the simple way. Seeking is how to get out from the
lost place where we are not forgetful beings, to the place we first started hiding consciously, or not hiding, one of the two. It's called hide and seek play. You hide, then you get lost and forgetful, then security and, you know, shelter, refuge. Then again you begin to seek. It's a play. Only difference is whether you play consciously or unconsciously. So long there are no habits, not a single one, then you consciously play, and the explanation. So long there is no habit of any kind, you are consciously playing. Once one habit or more are formed, you are unconscious being, because of its repetition, which creates a false security. In other words, no habit is worth the name valid, good or bad. More so, good habits have to remain till bad habits are there. Any habit is a mechanical bondage. It deprives you of the newness, of the conscious play. Therefore I have said, if you could play perfectly, the hide-and-seek play, which means consciously, where you do not get lost. So long you hide and you know where you are, okay. But when you hide and get lost, you don't know where you are, which is most of the condition for most of the people. Then you are an unconscious being, therefore you are imperfect. That's called get lost, meaning getting unconscious. Forgetfulness is a byproduct, actually. But when it comes, it becomes a sin. When you make play a game, hide-and-seek, as a habit pattern, in the sense that it becomes serious pattern, that means it loses the sense of play, it becomes bondage. This, in other words, is called imperfections or illusions. All the problems and miseries are within this domain of illusion, sorry to say. All the miseries, physical, emotional, psychological, spiritual, and problems, are within the domain of this unconsciousness. Therefore, I call it imperfections. Imperfections are nothing else but illusory pattern on your consciousness, as if clouds over the clear sky. If you knew consciously these are clouds, you could soar higher or penetrate through the clouds and soar higher than that into the blue, dazzling sky. It would be okay, no problems. But when clouds come and you forget the blue sky, the sun shining behind it, then you are darkness. That's called unconsciousness, and that creates miseries and problems. Be sure, with all due respect and due sympathy to those who suffer, in any way they suffer, physically or emotionally or psychologically, with due respect to all those, and due sympathy rather, I must say the truth, that these are born out of the illusory conception, the unconsciousness, where you started the play first. As for example, the gentleman was saying, when he was a child or somewhere there, he knew somehow. Let's say, magnify the example, to the position when we all knew, when we were in the Garden of Eden, or we were somewhere where we knew, maybe million years back. And then at one point it became hard and we lost it. Then again I begin to know now, is seeking. When you say, or I say, or we say, we begin to know, what exactly we're doing? That means our unconsciousness, the clouds of unconsciousness are being scattered. We are beginning to seek. Seek what? Something we had.
we have forgotten. This creates the problems. Be sure when you will know, when you will become conscious, when you will again become perfect, you will see the problems and miseries are no more. They were clouds. This is not philosophy, this is a fact. This again I repeat, when you enter into your pure consciousness in the kingdom of God within you, when you touch your spirit, then you will see the truth of what I am saying. Get to that silence within you. Relax, get to your silence. Your basic consciousness, in that light, focus yourself and be lost into that. Not only memory, but your all awakening will come back, which is called enlightenment. This needs hard practice. Though I'm using this word hard practice, I know it is a false word. Myself, I know it's a wrong word. But make you understand I'm using this word. Actually, it's not a hard labor. It is the easiest labor, easiest course, loving labor. But I'm using the hard labor because that's what human beings like to hear. If it is a hard labor, then worth attempting? It's so easy, who's going to try it? It's the wrong word. My conscience is biting me when I use the word hard labor. I know it's the easiest thing. When you lose it, then it's all difficult. Everything else is difficult. When you begin to lose it. When you cannot love, to live the life is difficult. When you cannot be in peace with you and others, life is difficult to live. When you cannot make others happy, including yourself, life is difficult. When you cannot be truthful, which is very easy, natural life is difficult. When you want to avoid, when you want to kind of shut your eyes to something, life is difficult. When you want to be dishonest, life is difficult. Certainly. Life itself is not difficult. When you want to forget your experiences and say you don't know, life is difficult. Because you're repeating into, blundering into ignorance. When somebody reminds you, know this 10 times you've seen this thing, still you say you don't know, then you remember. But you're not conscious of that, therefore life is difficult. And so on. It's very simple. Get within yourself subjectively. The secret of the universe is within you. You are a part of the universe. Universe is not objective to you, not separate from you. It's all one. Relativity, absolute is philosophical jargon. So I might have used it 100 times otherwise to distinguish it. Relativity is where you feel you are separate from God and separate from the universe. Where you are one with, you are not only absolute, but you are just, there's no distinction between absolute and relativity. If you realize your subjective or oneness with the universe, which you already are one with. This cosmic consciousness, oneness, feeling, togetherness at the lower level will solve all problems, guarantee. And by no other method, unfortunately. You might say, I'm selling my thing. No. This is the truth. You have every right to research upon it. By no other way thou shalt solvest thy problems, but by thine realization of oneness with thy cosmos. There's no other way. All other ways are patchworks trying to do, but never to reach. No one has reached by any other method.
Of course, methods are there to how to be one with cosmos, or how to realize. That's okay. I mean, no, the method is for your satisfaction, for your completeness, for your perfection, for your knowing all, for your avoiding miseries and problems. There's no other method for realizing your oneness with whatever it is. Universe, call it. Cosmos, God, oneness with all, realizing your spirit. The distinction between you and me, the absolute and relative, the God and man, is all in the groping darkness. It's all within the dream or sleep we talk about it. It's always one. We're always perfect. Just realize it. Light is within you. Just get back to your silence within you. Get to a quiet corner of your being somewhere. Must be there. See the oneness of focus of consciousness. And feel one with all. Not a projection. Anything you project, even the feeling of togetherness, are bound to second or third create problems within that projection. So long you're projecting your friendship, projecting your human considerations, so long you're projecting your sharing togetherness, you're bound to create problems on the same table. In the same house where you create the honeymoons, you know you create the gunny bags too. Gunny bags meaning suffocating situations. It's where the birth happens, there the death happens. Who dies actually? One who is born. Have you thought about this simple ABC? Who dies? One who is born, no? Does anything die which is not born? It gives you a clue of the universe. Where you create happiness, there you create unhappiness. Try to understand. Where you create the sense of pleasure, you create pain. Where you create the gifts and presents, you create problems at the same time. It's the very separatist tendency forming relativity. I repeat. It's a separate tendency from the absolute or God creating the relativity which creates problems. In simpler language, is your separation from God which creates problems? Is a sense of separativeness, objective separateness from your beloved or a lover which creates problems? Not what she or he did for you or against you. I repeat. Not what your friend did wrong that created problems. But when your love suffered, that you created separateness, objective feeling, that you created problems and mistrust. Think it over. If God created miseries in the world, I deny only because of this. So long you are at the feet of the Lord, world has no miseries for you. But when you separate in your consciousness, God creates miseries for you. Not that He does, but you feel He creates miseries for you. There's no other choice. It's a separatist objective tendency. The unconsciousness creates problems for you. Actually, there are no problems. This you have to meditate upon and find the truth about. So long you are one with the Lord, one with the cosmos, your feelings, togetherness of all, you'll see no miseries in the world, or at least for you. Any objective separatist tendency creates many reasons and realities of problems. In short, the problems appear to you as problems, seemingly so, because of your being unconscious of the oneness with any one or any five or any ten or any universe.
Truth is the same whether it's between the two individuals or between you and the cosmos. Truth is the same between any lover and beloved and you and your God, you and your Master, you and your cosmos. Wherever you may be, you carry your heaven and hell. It's a very common saying for a simple reason. If you are a divided personality, you're bound by miseries. If you're a concentrated personality, no problems, guarantee again. By concentrated personality, I mean integrated. If you're a well-harmonious integrated personality within yourself, no problems. If you're disintegrated, emotional imbalanced personality within you, problems are everywhere. On the third street, fourth city, second street, apartment, home, one's own small car.

penitency. Great miseries, uniting penances, great joy. Any excuses in between why you should have divided or separated or forgotten God or not finding the secret of the universe? Same question, please write down again. I'll repeat it so that you remember. It's the same problem. Any division between a lover and beloved, two friends, any misunderstanding between two neighbors, forgetfulness of a man of a God, and not knowing the secret of the universe, that is, you and your cosmos separate two things, the answer is the same. That means when you apply the theory between you and your cosmos to know, is the same theory between you and your lover or beloved. Therefore, I was saying absolute and relative, you just have no distinction actually. If you can solve either one of these problems, you solve all problems. If you have not solved any of these problems, you will know, you don't know the secret of the universe. Your lover and beloved is not in your clutches. Either. It's the same fact, it's the same truth. I've applied it. What unifies two bricks in the house is the same between you and your cosmos, believe me. It's the same factor. It's a subjective living. What if two bricks in the same wall begin to vie with each other? House will tumble down. If they begin to separate, I'm not going to live with you if two bricks tell each other. And not those two bricks alone. All bricks are doing that. Where will the house stand? Same factor. Forgetfulness of God by man. Ignorance about the universe's secrets. Bond between two friends. All these factors are answered by just one answer. Are you feeling one with it? If not, no hope of solution of problems. They'll replace though, but they'll repeat. Magnify, multiply or decrease, but they'll go on, carry on. Solution, how can I feel one with this wretched fool having those minus points? Now, it's a way of looking at it. Is the oneness shattered because the minus points were first created? Or you created minus points first, therefore oneness shattered? Involves a very deep insight answer. I repeat the question again, different words. Do the minus points start first and then oneness shatters? Or oneness shatters first and then minus points start? To me, the latter is truth. I'll come back to that basic question whether egg was first created or hen. Whether the minus points started first, therefore oneness shattered, or oneness shattered first and therefore minus points started? To me, the latter is truth because, I mean, oneness shattered first. So long there's oneness, there's no scope of shattering in the sense that minus points come first. The question would be logical. Why, if at all I believe this way, then oneness shatters? How does it start to shatter first? This is called separatist tendency or called ego. When you begin to be ego as a separate entity, you create minus and plus points. This is how the problems start. You might say, now having all those consciousness of minus points and others, how could I think of being one if that is the solution? Then there will never be a point, there will never be a possibility, even a time in the space also, that all the minus points will solve and unite into agreement and find oneness. If this is not true, I give you just one proof. Then how at first place it broke at all? And there were no minus points, how the oneness broke at all? Ego? In short, if there are minus points in other or a group or a universe or God, first drop your ego and then see the phenomena. This is the answer. Drop the ego and see the phenomena. If you still find

minus points, believe me. Simple, okay? Let's try to make it simple. I have always repeated that this should not be stretched too far, saying, therefore, I have to live the situation or person or things and place as it is and never change. If I drop my ego, it doesn't matter whatever it is. I have given an answer to this before, whether you agree or not. Dropping the ego does not mean you cannot change your living pattern and situations. By all means, change them if you wish to. But they should be manageable and controlled by you. You should not be the victim of your circumstances. They should be within your grasp and control. You should be the master of your situation. You can change if you like to. If you don't, fine. There's no problem. But otherwise, simply because of minus points, disagreeing, disuniting, disintegrating, separate tendencies do not solve the basic problems that they have not solved. Whether it's between two individuals, lover, beloved, between you and a master, between you and your God, between you and your cosmos. Drop the ego, what will happen between you and your cosmos? You'll become one. There are problems. There are minus points in the cosmos. There are miseries that you'll blame God for that. You won't see misery. There won't be. And this is not, I'm talking every brick. We do not blame one brick in the whole house. That doesn't bother it anyway. We mean one brick, for example, meaning all bricks that make a house. Solution is not waiting for the minus to become plus, which sometimes is necessary though to do, fine, at the time being, till you get one. But the utter solution is not there, making minus points into plus, but getting to that oneness first. Ego is a separatist tendency maker, which says, I don't know, which denies the responsibilities, which denies the experiences, which even denies the instructions and teachings, which denies the examples by others, which denies a day like, as we say, bangle on your arm, which you can see and you don't have to prove it, but excuse not to know it. All this is pattern of ego. In short, parenthesis, separated tendencies, which in short is called objective study, which in short is called secular academic education, as a via media of finding peace and happiness, utter failure. Objective study, objective knowledge is not the solution to any knowledge of peace. It may be okay as a rationality, but not as a realization. I'm not against those. Those are okay. But get to the basic solution. Get to the simplicity of heart and purity of oneness which you have already with you. You are not objective separate from the universe. You are one with it. You are one with your life. Your spirit and relativity, your absolute and relativity is an intellectual kind of analysis only. Conceptual analysis it's called. The distinction between absolute and relativity is a conceptual distinction only, not real something. It's concept. You're one. With you, your life, your cosmos, your God, with everyone. Realize that simply. These habit patterns in between created by ego as a false security. That lost battle. Try to win over. By being conscious, go within you into silence. Relax within you. Find that basic block and sail of your consciousness within you, which is light. For the want of the better word, we have called it light. Some have called it Krishna, some have called it Christ, some have called it Buddha, some have called it Master, some have called it Spirit. Whatever you call it, that already is over your language. That already is beyond the language and explanations and analysis. Trying to explain something you don't know is ego trip.
I'm trying to explain. I say, do you know about this creature? But I'm trying to explain what it does. I said, that's a limited view you have. You don't know everything what it does. They are living in the bottom of the sea, how much you have seen of that particular creature. But still you are stubborn and insistent that filters the wings. That's all. That's one phenomenon, you know. You don't know whatever he does. How much homogeneous, complete knowledge we have subjectively of anything, including your wife and husband, your son, your master, your ashram, your home and your table. How much complete knowledge of one thing in the world you have challenged? Any one person, one thing, one episode, one day, any one of you can say, if you know completely one thing in the world, impossible, unless you knew yourself, unless you were egoless. Any one thing, one person, one thing, do you know completely about it? It's impossible. Remove the ego, you know it whole, because you're one with it, you know what it is. When you eat the apple, you know it more than if there were 10 volumes written on the apple. If you ate one apple, and that knowledge which you will have inside of having eaten the apple and how you felt about it is much more than 10 volumes on apple. You probably may not be able to explain it, but at least you know, you may say, I've eaten the apple, I know how it is. That's it, that explains. Now, it's not explanation though, otherwise. When you eat the apple and somebody tells you how is the apple, and you say, I've eaten it, I know how it is. You have said enough. There could be no better explanation than that. Any other theology, philosophy created on the analysis of apple will be jargon. Decoration of the libraries only. But when you have eaten it and you say, I've eaten, I know it's apple. But tell me about apple, what you know about it. I can't express, I can't explain much, I've eaten, I know what it is. That's enough, you have said. Meaning you are saying that you know by eating it, not by explaining it. That's exactly. When you realize, you know. When you don't realize any talk or any explanation about it, just explanation. It doesn't go far. A little bit satisfaction is then that you heard about it. That there's an apple, and it's sweet, good perfumery smell, sounds nice, and also they say one apple a day keep doctor away, and so on. And then poetry, apple of my eye, you know, and so on. Now, these are description. It has green two leaves, and up here is pink and red absolute two leaves relativity on the apple. Now, that's also encyclopedia. You're not talking about what apple is. But if you have eaten, you say, and this is exactly the language of the love. If somebody asks you if you really deeply love someone, not only deeply, but perfectly, completely, and somebody asks you how much you love her or him, you can't explain it. It's just, I know how it is. You have eaten the apple, you know it. If you're not able to explain it, or you do explain in 10 encyclopedias, it makes no difference. Do you think who wrote or read 10 encyclopedias were in 1 inch more in wisdom? I doubt it. Not that I know better than them. We're just talking about certain things very impartially. Do you think having read and written 10 encyclopedias and never done so makes any great difference? So long you really you don't know. And if you knew, and if you didn't read 10 encyclopedias, would it make a difference either?

what a spirit is, what light is, what pure consciousness is. I could only say joyful, is complete, is perfect, is never missing, never gappy, is kind of all full, and you don't miss anything, you know everything, and you know that. Ah, but you can only know this ah when you really eat the apple, not otherwise. If I can go, what sweet it was, what perfumer it was. It just says so much, but doesn't give you even one vibration of similar taste in your mouth and tongue. But when you eat the apple, you know what I was talking about. Then you say, yes, I know I've eaten it. What you're talking about, I know it. You see, this is the language. Therefore, this is simple. Be childlike, simple. It doesn't need philosophy. If you want to realize, be a simple, transparent child. Get into silence and quietude. You will know. Eating one apple is far superior to then hearing 10 volumes about apple. Not that you should not hear. Of course you should hear till you get desirous of eating it, actually. That's my job. How to make you eat it. But the whole solution is in your eating. Fine. Not my telling alone. Get into your silence inside you. Get into that perfect cell block in you. Building block I'm talking about. Where this relaxed silence getting into, and get there. You'll know, you'll have everything. You'll see that's it. And if anybody asks you, how is God, or how does He look like, you can't explain. You can say much about Him though, 10 volumes though, but you're not said a word about Him. It's again when you see Him that you know. Any discussion about whether God exists or not, to me, therefore, is not very important. It may be intellectual, satisfaction. Children do many things parents tolerate, but they know that's nonsense. In a discussion about whether God exists or not, I don't think should go in much discussion, because my simple answer is, if you don't believe, okay, don't believe in His existence. Live your own life, fine. If you are satisfied, if you can guide your own boat of life, is enough. And if you do believe in the existence of God, please do believe it and kiss His lotus feet. If not, it doesn't matter. Go on kissing some other feet. And there's something always to kiss. Any discussion about existence, I don't think God bothers about if He exists. And if He doesn't exist, He doesn't bother either. Who is there to bother about? And if He's there and you don't believe in His existence, He doesn't bother about it. And if He doesn't exist, He's not going to bother anyway. It's a futile discussion about God's existence. I therefore leave them freedom of the soul. If you don't believe in the existence of God, don't believe. It's fine. Search your own way. If you do believe in, please. Go and bow down at His feet. What else is remain to be done? For those who believe in the existence of God, what else? How many of those who believe in the existence of God have just gone and laid their head at His feet? And if they have not done so, what is their belief either in His existence? I believe in the existence of God. I don't do anything about it. I don't go and kind of rub my forehead against His feet. And how can it believe? Those who believe in the existence of God and cannot go and lay their head complete and surrender unconditional way at His feet, what's their belief either? Those who don't believe in the existence of God, okay, you find your own life pattern and live and see what is your solutions. Find it. When you find the solutions, come and tell me if you still believe in non-existence of God. When you completely found the solutions of all your problems by not believing in existence of God, at that end, please come and tell me what you think about existence of God. Your ideas must have drastically undergone changes. You might say I was mistaken. But that apart, I'm not going to convince you whether God exists or not, because that's not the enigma to me. My simple logic is, if He does exist, it doesn't matter what we say about Him. And if He didn't exist,
our saying has no meaning either. In both the ways, it's futile exercises. We go by the way we have belief in, the faith we create. Grow by the faith you create in, but not by the doubts. These all answers are found impartially when you go within, in your silence, in your own peace within you, and find the answers. This is eating the apple. And I would say also, it's not me giving you, it's within you. If I have said that I have eaten the apple, I know what it is. I do not want you to be satisfied with my explanations either. I want you to eat it. But if you would say you don't believe in the existence of an apple, fine, find something else what you believe in. Otherwise, get within you. Get to that silence, relax into your consciousness. And get into oneness with the universe, oneness with your God. You're already so. You're already perfect. You lost the consciousness only and then created philosophy of absolute and relativity. Even Einstein, I'm sure if he had lived about 50 more years, or 10 or 20, would have given you this answer, that the relativity he believed in, that he came to the truth of unified field theory, even the relativity is a myth. That all the four fields have electromagnetism and gravitation and other things, at the same basic law. And the distinction between the absolute and relativity was just a myth. Even Einstein would have told if he had lived 50 years. If he had ever found the unified field theory, he would have told you. There's no distinction of absolute and relative, it's all one. It's just one law. It's just one basic truth applicable to everything, which has no speed and motion measurements and calculations. Where the distinction of light and months and light years and years has just no meaning. That you are present all the time at all places. That you don't travel. You are just there when you think you are there. That in billions of light years away, you could be just this very moment without going from here. The law is so, the basic all-pervading law is such, that seems to travel but doesn't, seems to speed up, doesn't. Now, it's a very mind-boggling statement, I know. But those who know a little bit of science, and today the science is heading towards something, at least they will anticipate the truth of these statements. The light seems to travel, it's not. It's some other phenomenon. When you stay here on the earth, sun seems to move and moon seems to move. If you are on the moon, earth would seem to move, not the moon. When you are here, it's moving there. And you'll be there moving here. But the truth is, when you get established in samadhi, you'll see nothing is moving, it's all pervading. It's mind-boggling. May not be believed in today, but I've said in my way. How this seems so? You say relative. This relativity is the because of the losing consciousness of absolute. But when you get into absolute consciousness, relativity doesn't exist. And therefore absolute exists? No. This distinction is lost. It's called oneness. You are one with your cosmos. You are one with your God. You are one with your beloved. You are one with your situation. You are one with all. Now this is explanation. Realization comes through your silence and getting into samadhi. There's no other way. No other instruments will give you this truth. No other machinery will ever be produced which will give you the results of this question. It's already within your own machinery God has given you. Your own machinery, your own drop of water shall reflect the sun, and that is the sun. This truth is not reflection alone. That's called all-pervadedness. The sun doesn't only reflect in the drop of water, but it exists there. It's mind-boggling. How the drop of water you touch is so cold, not even the heat is there. But that one drop of water would create the whole galaxy.
If you knew the secret, you could make one sand particle, you could make one planet out of it. If you could ever take a sand particle and you had a machinery fine enough to go travel through the space of one particle of sand, you'd find vast spaces in between one grain sand. And as the planets and solar systems are in one grain of sand, if you had a machinery enough to probe into the vast spaces of light years in between, in one sand grain. In other words, if you could enter in one sand of grain, you could enter through black hole to the other universe. Now those who know about little sands, they'll understand a little bit about it. But leave aside the scientific explanation. There's not a God's reflection in us alone, but God is within us. The sun is within every drop of water, and the water is in every drop too, in the sense that analysis of absolute and relativity is only conceptual, not realistic. So long you are relative, in relative consciousness, you are viewing absolute there. And when you become absolute, the distinction of absolute relative is lost. It doesn't exist. It gets into oneness. This is called realization. Perfection, whatever you call it, is the material though at this point. So this is not by understanding alone that you will reach, but going into deep meditation, deep relaxed attitude, reverence, feeling for God, feeling oneness with your spirit. Get into that reverential attitude, humble, devoted attitude. That's a devotion which melts your ego. Therefore we emphasize devotion, because that melts your ego. Knowledge which makes you see. This way you get into yourself slowly and slowly with devotion and humility. Get into silence, the ego melts. So you come to this realization which is already within you. There's no other way. Try many methods. 1,000 years more you try. There's no other way. I may be sounding dogmatic as if this is the way. I don't mean this is my way. It's the way in the sense, impersonally. In spite of me. If I would say it or not, it's so. It's not my way of Christianity or Hinduism or Buddhism. It's within you. You are the machine. You are the medium. You are the drop of water, you are the ray, you are the wave, you are the one embodying truth. You are the embodiment of light, yourself. That's there, that's where you want to know, where the question is. The original one question, where did the death appear, where the birth had appeared, no? It's where you are seeking, there's a place where you realize. Not there. Where are you seeking? Where is your question? That place is the answer. You won't question here, answer there. Hear me. Where do you eat the food? Where the hunger is, no? Where do you drink the water? Where the thirst is, no? Where does the realization appear? Where the seeking is? And where is the seeking? There only, where is ignorance? You can seek here and realize there. Where's the question is, that's the place where you'll get the answer. Where else?

Call it Kundalini or Pundalini or Mundalini. All those are female names. You can give any name. Call it Tara, Durga, Kali, Mary, Rabaiya. Whatever you call is immaterial. The Shakti is within you. You are the embodiment of Shakti. That light is within you. That's your laboratory. That's you, consciousness. Realize it, nowhere else. Anything else is wandering. Where else you are seeking, sir? You're wandering simply. This does not mean you should not come to me. I want my business, go on. Okay? Meaning, till you realize you need me, okay? When you realize, you won't have to tell me go away, you won't find me. When you realize, you won't have to come back from the door and say, Swami, now thank you very much. You won't find me there when you'll realize. When you'll come to say thanks to me, I won't be there. Where did I go? I would go. I'll merge in you. You won't know it. So till you realize you need me, but I'm assuring you, it's not me giving you. It's not something traveling from me to you. It sounds like that though. At the same time, I'm here and there too. You can't see the point. I'm not traveling to you. If I were here and not there and I was to travel there, I would be absent here. And others wouldn't be feeling the same thing here when I travel to you. Logic? If I'm traveling to you, others should miss me here for the time being. No, they're not. How do I do it? At the same time, I'm everywhere. This is the truth of the whole cosmos. It's not me again. It's impersonal. Realize this. You can realize this by getting into samadhi. That's the answer. But a term, apply. In that pure consciousness, in that super consciousness, get into that spirit. Anything else you do or not is immaterial. If you want to do it, do it. If you don't, I'm sure you won't miss anything. In this world, there may be 1,000 bridges, big and small. I'm sure they're very nice, progress, mechanical, technical. People can travel so fast over the bridges. But I'm sure without the bridges, world couldn't be worse. You'd go by boat. Still, you could be a noble man. With the bridges over, you could carry the devil over it. What's the difference? If you want to build the bridges, build it. Fine. There's nothing wrong in it. But if it's in, the world wouldn't be necessarily a worse place. But if you want to build the bridges over the roads and not only water, people wanted bridges over the water, now they build bridges over the roads even. There's no end. No, they don't. Do you know? There's nothing wrong. All right. If you want to do it, do it. That's your play. But don't think, these are the things which are going to make the world better, or you better, or your life better. If that was so, proof would be there. All are afraid about the wars. All are afraid about the floods, the earthquakes. All are afraid about inflation, and recession, and shortages. Where's a better world? Because of those things. But if you want to do it, do it. I'm talking in mic. But do you think I couldn't do satsang without a recorder? You see my point? You might say, but tape will sail and go to many people, they can hear. I'm sure only tapes are not going to make my world better. I'm sure about it. If you want to do it, do it. You go on hearing tapes daily and be the same. And I can give 99 out of 100 examples where they have heard my 100 tapes and still they're the same, if not worse.
Only qualification they hear my tapes, daily. I'm not against, you know, my tapes. I couldn't be more honest, okay? What I mean is, some may be better by it. Okay, fine. But these are not things necessarily making your life better. There were sages and sages and sages in China, Japan, India, and many other countries before, long before tape recorders came. And they didn't teach their disciples, you think? But if I want to sell my tape, if I want to do through mic, I can. It's something I'm doing. But without it, I won't miss anything. Nor disciples would miss me. If there was absence of these things. Now, seven tape recorder is now quiet. The whole reel is finished. Do you think the world is going to now go to hell? I'm being honest. I couldn't be more honest. Why I'm saying this? Ultimate answer doesn't come from these things. Please believe me. Ultimate answer comes from within you. Try to pinpoint yourself on yourself. That is within you. In your own consciousness, in your own spirit and God within, try to concentrate upon this point. That's the ultimate answer. When you eat the apple, this is where I'm concerned. Not just hearing about apple, but getting and catching and eating it. This is called, what do you call, Shravan Manan Nididhyasana. Hear about it, meditate upon it, realize it. That's the process.

0: So when you're releasing, they're just coming out. They seem to be accumulated now as a God, all of a sudden tested this holier than thou guy, you know. But that's not true. And God is not that hard taskmaster who would go on only testing you with hard things. I mean, that will be very unjustified, no, wouldn't it? It to us seems like more testing. Either we are because more sensitive that time, that you feel more. Or your suppressed, accumulated inside karma just coming out now at the given time of your release. Relaxation meaning releasing, no. These are only two causes. Even in India, many people say sometimes, the time I have been very serious about him, you know, he's giving me harder times. But that's not true. Third is escape again. You escape it, the name of divine again. Everything is divine. That's escape. They don't know what divine is. They just say it to escape the tests or to escape the sensitive way of looking at things, you know. Sensitivity according to yoga therapy is not wrong, it's right actually. It's coveted to be sensitive to things around you. Not touchy, now that's different. To be sensitive to things which you were insensitive or habitual to look at and you didn't know there's a teaching or lesson there, you know. That's sensitivity. That you may be seeing the tree every day 100 times. Nothing occurs to you, pass by the tree. But after you become sensitive, it may look some different thing. So that sensitivity is right. Not the touchiness. If say somebody told you something, you got disturbed or feel hurt, that will be touchiness. That's not sensitivity. It's a part of sensitivity, but it's touchiness. The sensitive is to more open, you know, more refined view of looking at things. That's sensitivity. But the other thing is also there. When your subconscious mind begins to open up so that you see more and more things, then if you don't like those things, if you feel tested or if you feel hard, and you simply escape those things, in the name of divine is everywhere, you'll never gain it again. You understand? Escapism is not realization of divine. So hard lesson when it comes out of your mind, and always comes out of your mind, is to be learned or to be escaped. Escape could be everything is divine, football is divine, you know, soccer is divine, so then you begin to say those things. Now, easy said than done. We all know. Everything is divine, anybody can say. But if they have not realized divine, they cannot see anywhere. Leave aside everything is divine, in one thing they don't see divine. That's escapism. Then you begin to say, such and such situation is also divine, God has done this also for my, you know. That is escapism. So that should be distinguished. What is escapism and what is realizing? So two areas, if God is testing you more, don't take it as if God is real hard taskmaster, bad guy just goes on testing everybody hardly. Who can be more judicious than him or her? But our subconscious storage releases the karmas which come out glaring before us, which either we are able to handle it or we are not able to face it. And either that or we're so sensitive and all that things we're seeing in a more clear way. And sometimes good then it's pleasant. But if it's not good, it kind of gives our time. And that then we feel God is testing us, you know. He cannot be a bad guy. So mind has its own tricks and cleverness too. It's not only because I am saying, even Vedas, scriptures have said this. Mind is very tricky. It's monkey-like. Whichever way it would like to justify itself, up to the end of the life. Duryodhana in Mahabharata, famous when he was dying on the last day, still he was so juggler, trickster, you know, went on saying, Krishna was present that time. He was telling Krishna such high wisdom. Krishna said, no, you can sleep quiet, better Duryodhana. Still you have not learned the lesson. Ego can go on up to the end of the day, end of the life. It can make any makeshifts and, you know, changing way of looking at things to somehow make it present as divine or godly. So you have to kind of be very careful about distinguishing these things. Many times instrument of God could be instrument of God, but could be also doing its own in the name of God, so that we are familiar. So you have to analyze many times what really is being Spirit's instrument and what's really being me, you know. Being me also I can say, that's what God told me, you know. There's no way of proving or disproving it either. You sometime when we escape, we also begin to say everything is divine wherever we are. Beware, 99% is not true. If escapism was divine realization, would be the most easy thing to do. There are no two views about it. Either you realize it or you don't. There's no way of guessing, you know. Either you realize or you don't realize. If you have seen the divine, you've seen it. If not, any makeshift won't make it happen. It's not so much what work we do that in itself is divine or undivine. Not in itself so much, but the attitude and philosophy behind it, plus the inner realization, without which work itself will not be satisfying. The inner attitude of divine. There have been stories and stories that, not many, but as Butcher, he has been more really soul than the so much pious thing, doing pious things. Devil can quote this scriptures. Doing pious things is not necessarily being pious. It depends inside if you're pious. You know, what you are is more important than what you do. What you are makes a sense. If you're pious inside, yes, then it doesn't matter what you're doing, it will be pious work. But inside, if you're not pious, then what you do, whether it's a holy work or unholy work, will not make any distinction. Then in worshipping in the church or temple, will not necessarily a religious act if inside is not pious. You see the point. But if you're inside pious, you're gross or sharp, it could be alright. So it depends on first inside. It's no use saying this grocery is also God-given, you know. Temple or church is God-given. It's inner your being, the attitude, your being, what you are. That's the most important. And that's counted. That's the way we are judged, what you are, rather than what we say or do or accomplish or not. What we are inside, what you inside are. That's what counts. There's a judgment there. God judges us not by what we did, but what I am and you are. That's more important. Not inverse potential.
1: Swamiji, as I've read that over the years, and as I've heard you say it over the years, I wonder, aren't you really the only one who knows us for what we really are? And isn't it?
0: You mean this person?
1: You as...
0: whatever. Okay, so?
1: Well, I can only speak for myself. I don't know who I am. Don't know what label or labels or...
0: No, outer labels are not necessary. We always have talked about labels. What I mean is that he knows us what we are. That's what exactly I'm saying. And the way we are judged, the way we are, rather than what we do or say and write, you know.
1: But then how can I get in touch with what I am?
0: Easy.
1: Is that how?
0: You have to be in touch with him. Our resignation, surrender unto him, our being in tune with him, meditate on him, remember him, and, you know, follow his will. That's the process. Slowly as we get in touch with our inner true self, that'll be the goal, no, actually. So the process is all this, what we're doing, satsang, meditation, remembering, serving, and so on, contemplating, act of charity, selfless work, karma yoga, these are the processes. Till we loosen our ego. That's the main block, you see. Other ingredients of ego are subsidiary. Ego is ultimately the main thing, that so long the ego or portion of ego remains, we are separated. So long the ego is there, or two-parted is there, what we do is not countable much. Not that we should not do, therefore, but it's not that countable, but what we are. How much my tuning in with Lord is, you know? How much my ego is less, and then I'm able to follow His will and so on. That's counted. You remember, I've said sometimes, well, any scripture has it, but the Bible has it too. Sometimes, now I'm not quoting verbatim the Bible, I don't know any scripture verbatim, except few Sanskrit aphorisms. When somebody asked Jesus, who is more dear to you, how you would like us to do, or some question somebody asked, and Jesus said, the one who follows my word. There's something like that in the Bible. And that's actually the case, that it's not so much as I worship or say or do and write that's countable enough, you know. It could be all trash, you know, all encyclopedias, but or all the 1,000 letters, it could be just a trash. Yes. And it's a matter of then when he looks at me and you, to what extent you're following his word, you know, not only mechanically, because mechanically how long you can follow. So, with the tuning in, I mean, as you said, that's what is counted. Then you are nearer to God so much, you know. Not if we worship the Lord and don't do His will and His word, then it amounts to nothing. I've given many examples before. A certain disciple of a guru used to daily morning worship his guru's photo. And he was in the next room, guru living, he was serving him and living, actually, physically. And one day morning, that Guruji from other room said to his disciple, please bring him drinking water. And this guy, as per ritual, daily 8 to 9 or whatever, 7 to 8, was worshipping the photo of his Guru, who was sitting and wanting the water. You know? And he had not finished the trip yet. You understand? And twice or thrice, the Guruji repeated, rather called from the other room, please bring me the drinking water. And he was serving him. He was in that service as a disciple. Now, this is a very glaring example, but it could be more minor ones too. And so he was trying to hurry up, finish that kind of technique, whatever it was, and can get up. In the meantime, the Guruji got up from the room to go out to have water himself, what else? So while passing through that room where the disciple was worshipping, the very Guru's photo was wanting drinking water, I've said this before, if you don't mind my wording, the way it is written in the Gospel. He, while passing by, disciples says, worshipping. Now, you may not like it, Orthodox ones, but I'm just quoting him. And he said, I do number one on your worship. The one who are worshipping is asking drinking water. And, you know, so what I mean is, of course, an example, but it's no use doing that if you're not doing His will, you know, in word. What if Guruji would question that and decide, that particular disciple would counter-question, but Guruji, this is also you, this is also divine. Now that'll be jugglery, you know what I mean? That'll be jugglery. This is also Guruji serving you, I'm worshipping your photo. Now, so what can Guruji say? He said, I'll do number one, and that's what can I say. What I mean is, maybe a very vulgar language, I'm sorry about it, but the impact, or the implication is that we worship the Lord, or surrender, or resign, or whatever, And don't do His will or word if we do listen or hear or know what He wants. Then what? You see, so the act is not so very important, you see. It's what being here is more important. So till then, till we achieve that tuning in with the Lord, we have to do all this meditation, contemplation, service, charity, karma yoga, and inner reflection, auto-suggestion, molding ourselves, and things like that. But otherwise, the amount of works and the amounts of writings are saying by itself is not great value, by itself not. Of course, if you're a realized soul and you're writing something, then it certainly has value, you know. So till then, you keep trying to be in tune and, you know, hearing His will, wishes and so on. That's the way I would say this. We should do. There are many, many words scriptures have used, and where He will be pleased, where He will be satisfied, you know, then you are nearing Him, you know, understand? What if you are doing pious, I don't mean you, anybody personally, but all of us, what if we are doing something we feel, or we know, or we kind of not know, but we feel, or we see that it's doing for Him. But what if He's not pleased and satisfied? Suppose there's a contradiction there. Then which way to go? Which one is right? If that disciple thought he's worshipping, doing the pious, most pious act, you know, daily routine matter, worshipping the Lord in his room, and what's wrong with that? It's quite religious. But it could be very irreligious in the eyes of the Master. So this kind of contradiction or conflict of the real and the so-called ritual or saying has to be understood. Especially, as you referred to me, especially when one has a living Master. It's not like, okay, God's words we cannot hear. Okay, one can say that. But when you're a living Master, what more proof could be than what He tells you or tells somebody, you know? What else could be the more eloquent way of proof? You know what I mean? Especially one says in my Lord and Master, supposing. Then that's God, we can easily say, okay, I didn't hear His voice. But the one who can communicate in your own level of vibrations, speech and sight, and you know, then what? That's why actually the need of the Master or Guru came up in the world. Long back, as the Vedas write, there were thousands of years back, there were no gurus or masters. There was no need to. Direct contact with God was easier because hearts were simple. We had more innocence. That time you don't need a master. If you're simple-hearted and innocent, you can directly contact. Sometimes you hear, heard that children sometimes have some kind of communication. But as the world went on being complex and more, they said, whatever you use the word, then began to be the messengers to come in, prophets. Actually, in Vedas, golden age, they don't have prophets. As we get copper, silver, copper, and iron ages, darker ages, then only the prophets are needed, enlightened beings to help us. Golden age, actually according to Vedas, there was no need to have prophets because people are innocent and simple-hearted, they could directly communicate with the nature or with God in such a way that probably they didn't need much help except day-to-day or something. So you can see the point that when the corruption happens or degradation happens or pollution happens, then only we need more and more help and guidance, logically speaking. That's how we lose this contact with God, let's say, communication. That's where the Master, enlightened beings, or the prophets come in. In our way of communicating, they tell us. With a letter writing, or a speech, or an action, or a hearing, you know what I'm saying? Including telephones and videotapes, cassette tapes. So, in our own way of communication, they communicate just to, okay, come on, you can't hear the voice of God since your mind is not that peaceful, not relaxed, so you are not able to hear Him. Come on, we are telling you the same thing. So, if you have seen me, you have seen the Father in heaven. All these utterances you can tie up.

games of mind, those games of mind sometimes seem such a logical and such an experienced language, you wonder where to reply that guy, you know, or girl, you know. You sometimes wonder where is wrong in that particular sentence. But mindfully, if you bisect and dissect, you can see ego has manipulation, you know. And it has to be seen from totally that sensitive point of view, as I was talking about earlier. You find relaxed attitude, you see differently. When you're relaxed, you see quite differently. When the mind is disturbed or confused or agitated or full with some things, then you're not sensitive to the voice of God. It's only when you relax more, you get more innocent, more simple-hearted, then you feel the better way. It's a scientific instrument type, you know. The clearer the microscope gives you better results. The more muddied I stand, that is, the results are not looking. It will look something, but it won't be clear. The lens has to be also very clear. It's very scientific. If mind is the laboratory instrument like, and which certainly it is, the more the clearer it, the better perception you have. It's a cleaning. That's pure heartedness, a clean heartedness, whatever you talk. It's the same thing. With the same muddied mind or complex mind or degraded mind or confused mind, if you look at the same truth, we look differently. The mind is clearer, clean and more relaxed and peaceful. The same reality, you look quite differently. It's the same thing. Whichever, it's one way, it's a religious way of seeing it and the scientific way. Both are correct. Only scientific kind of looks a little bland and mechanical. The way looking at religiously or spiritually, rather, it's more feeling, you know. I mean, anybody can say this is divine, okay, but everybody is not seeing the divine. You know? Anybody can say this, that there's no difference between this window and the idol in the temple or church. Essentially, it's correct. But whether I'm making a story and I'm seeing that way, that's different. I mean, if you directly ask God and He will reply to you, God, is there any difference between this window and your idol in the temple? I'm sure He will say no. I'm sure. But the question is, He's seeing no difference really. No? Am I seeing difference but He's still saying they are the same? See, this is the point. Oh, I don't see it, but I'm sure it is divine. But that's not seeing. So these are many tricks of the mind which in yoga therapy we learn to go through the stages of the mind. One by one, mind has many stages to play with. Till we come to a clear, very simple inner sense of the mind. There's no golden more ornament, there's no valuable more ornament than this simplicity of heart. It's the greatest ornament we have. We can ever recover it. It's not a decoration. It's an inherent wealth. Simplicity by which you look at the truth, God, or reality very clear. You get sensitive to every part of the nature, you enjoy it. We have to avoid the tricks of the mind. So, we don't know our inner self, but God knows us. For example, true. So now, our duty is to how to touch our true self. That's a real education. Relax, be more truthful, be more simple-hearted, meditate, practice, and not use God as if, you know, for our greatness. That'll be called a spiritual materialism. Slowly, what they say in the Western psychology, to touch your true identity, find your own true identity. We say

0: realize your true self.
1: Same thing.
0: When you touch your true identity, you say differently actually. Not just to heard words, you know, you'll speak your own language. When you touch your true identity, you speak your own language. Then it's not a copied language. In India they say, no, that you teach parrots, they go on saying the great scriptures. But when it comes to doing and being, they are just themselves. They'll be just on the third chakra. The world, the things of the world and the mundane will be the highest values. You can give them 10, 3, 5 things to choose from. You'll see how they, in action they'll choose the worldly thing. But if they are on really on the spiritual grounds, very firm, at the time of testing, they'll come out successful.

true self, I know my God. Both the same stuff. So if I'm touched with true identity with me, I'll be satisfied. Because I've come home back to be me, to be myself, to be my true self. So I feel relaxed, I feel happy, satisfied, I'm back home. And that'll be the God soon. Then my mind will not be going into trash, you know, little bit things of the mundane. Otherwise, in simple situations, many times are put out of gear. Only because we have no focus on true identity to relate to. We have an untrue self, mind, ego, to relate to, no doubt, but that's not true self. So we relate to ego easily and we say, well, as if I'm okay, but as the times pass, we're tested, or situations arise where we're tested, we know where we stand. So we are, each one is best judged for himself or herself, ultimately, or God, put the other, either way is correct. B2C judgment or criticism has no meaning. Because B2C both are in the same boat, so therefore judgment will have no value. Could be sometimes right, but not necessarily. Either God can judge us or our true self can judge us within. So more and more when you relax, when you more and more you try to do His will, come in touch and tune with Him, more and more, the more and more peaceful and happy you feel. And that will be the criterion, because you'll see by results, you know, that you are getting better peaceful, better happy, better satisfied. That will be the criterion. But not for the time being. Sometimes the time being in peace or happy, now that should not be judgment, because you have seen a prolonged timing. If it's true peace and happiness coming out of the more tuning in with the Lord, then certainly it will be a proof. But not because some situation on some day is nice, you know, 2 days, and you feel more happy. That should not be the criterion. That's due to that circumstance, you know. So you have to wait for days and sometimes weeks and months to judge yourself. If it's the right way, you will be, you know, getting that result. So getting in tune and touch with your true self, getting in touch with Lord is the same thing. Also mathematically He is within you, so that's the same thing again. We have to watch so many things, spiritual materialism and so many other things. Holy or not holy cannot be defined just in clear-cut language, you know. It's hard to define that. Butchers sometimes have been divine, holy, and so-called holy sometimes have not been. So it's hard to put definition to these things. It's your inner true self, you yourself, you know, you are best judge of yourself. Many others are wrong, all around, but me, when I'm wrong, that's the way it matters, no? To me. Others' wrongs do not matter to me. It's mine wrongs matter to me. Others can easily be dubbed as wrong, easily. And since everybody's wrong anyway, you can safely say about everybody being wrong. And if you want to criticize anyone, you can criticize anyone, because anybody has some minus side anyway. If we had find fault with anyone, it's always there. There's nothing big deal about it. If I don't criticize anybody, sure, I'll find something. Even if I don't find something, I can easily dub it or impose upon, you know, why not? The way I look at it, it can appear.
So safely said, that you are your own witness. Apply that. Are we, am I in touch with my true self, my true identity? That's the best education. Not because I am saying, because that will be satisfying education. This does not take away your responsibilities or duties that you keep doing. The main thrust focus should be on knowing your true self, touching your true identity. And that's your God. Even if those who don't use the word God or don't probably believe in existence, doesn't matter, doesn't pinch me ever. So long you are depending or believing your true self, ultimately it will prove the same. Kingdom of God is within you. But all this needs simplicity of God, childlike.

0: I buy it, but except one amendment I have. Not a great thing, but not great thing, but not a quite a change in your wording. Only one line there I'll amend. No matter what am I doing, now I've quarreled there. You can't do whatever you want to do. And also keep me all the time in front of you without deviation. That's my amendment. Clear?
1: Very clear.
0: Okay. Let's extend that. If it was the same thing you were to do while keeping your Lord before you all the time at all places, then there was no need to keep him focused upon. Then you are doing fine, no? So we have to kind of understand our trickiness. Now, that's a strong word. We have to understand our confusion and ignorance. If everything was okay what you and I were doing, at the very first instance, why the concentration of upon the Lord would be disturbed anyway? Is that simple language? In other words, is there no relationship between what we do, feel, think with the Lord? If everything is okay what I do, then my focus on the Lord should not be disturbed at all. It's quite logical. The very fact that whatever I do doesn't keep the Lord focused before me proves somewhere something is wrong. It's not only the concentration which is lacking without the merits of doing and feeling and thinking. We have to conjoin. We had to combine these things. Unless we think, feel, act integrally, in an integrated whole homogeneous, I don't think you can keep the focus on the Lord. Be careful. Your spirituality is not exclusive of the world. I've been repeating this. Therefore, unless we correlate our doings, feelings and thoughts with the focus on the Lord, I don't think we'll achieve that focus. Therefore, we have to analyze to our best capacity whether what I'm doing, what I'm thinking, what I'm feeling is in direct touch with the Lord or not, or is it my own will. This is a simple thing. Okay. So let us not slip out our words out of tongue without being conscious of what we say or do. We have to be very conscious of what we do, act and feel and think. This is the process of purification of the brain, of the heart and the metabolism. Three things: hands and heart and head. Our actions, our feelings, our thoughts. So, if we want to focus on the Lord, how to keep without deviation all the time before us, I must do and feel and think what pleases Him, what satisfies Him. In other words, we cannot do our will and His will too, unless our will is in direct tune with His will. Define it in different philosophical terms. Unless the individual will is in tune with the cosmic will, whatever you do, feel and think will not produce focusing. Focus is not the exclusive technique practiced outside you. With a thorough total being, you have to focus. Thus, dedicate your mind, might and soul unto Him. When you come to this terminology of the whole full life scale dedicated unto Him, your focus will be natural and automatic. You won't have to practice how to love Him. It just flows. And that's the joy. What you're trying to do will never give you joy. Where it flows in tune automatically, you feel joyful. And make it easy. Focusing is not as a difficult pastime or exercise as we might think. Do it right way. Wrong way will be accident. When you only focus as a different exercise and do what you want to do, feel as it carries you instinctively, think as unconsciously just leads you, just makes you disintegrated being, and that's where the focus is not. And on those grounds, again, try to focus will be always unending exercises. And that's what it is since thousands of years. Total thorough being has to be, and therefore that's joy, feeling fullness, to put all your vibrations of your being, whether astral, vital or physical vibrations in magnetism, electricity, all these things will converge into totality of your doing things. It's not only from the bottom of my heart, but with the full heart. Brain must be thoroughly open about it. Action must fully dedicate to it. When you do that, you are making the best use of your fortune. That is, not alone worship of the Lord, but also following His words, doing His will. Therefore, when individual will merge with His will, cosmic will, you're automatically focused. You won't worry for tomorrow, regret for yesterday, and plan for tomorrow, regret for yesterday, and do something at the present. Whatever. This instinctive, unconscious life, even if you try to focus on the Lord, won't be accepted. You can't say, "Lord, whatever I am, please accept me." It's a good prayer, but doesn't help, doesn't work. Little bit change it, make an amendment. "Lord, make me that which will please you, that I will be acceptable unto you." Don't say, "Whatever I am, Lord, accept." It's a Kali Yuga prayer. Even the ordinary director of the movie will select actors and actresses according to his choice to make his movie successful. You think cosmic director wouldn't mean that? We have to mold ourselves into His liking, His pleasure. No, pleasure is not right word, I'm sorry. According to His satisfaction. If we are not what He wishes, then we have to change ourselves. If we cannot change, it's only because we have not come to that determination, we have not come to that full decision that we should change. It's not difficult to change. We're not taking the right decision yet. We still feel subconsciously, if things would happen as I want, on my own terms. If consciously we have renounced thinking this way, subconsciously we are held on more strongly to it. It's more an underground thrust that who knows. If I can make it invisible on my conscious level, and subconsciously I hang on to that more tenaciously, on my own terms, things could happen. But God sees better underneath than overneath. Make it simple. Focusing, concentrating is not that difficult as we might think. Follow His words, try to do His will. Then you are making the best use of your fortune. What your problems are, what your deficiencies in many people, He will fill in. One rain, one flooding will fill in all the ditches, big and small. He has to put just one shower and all the ditches are filled in. Provided we mean to do His will. There's not one-sided alone worshipping and having His fortune that will do the trick for you. You are a part in it. Very integrated whole. It's simple. It flow in tune to feel joy. It's exactly what the spiritual values are. If I do not touch much of economics, commerce, politics or sociology or some other, even ethics, is only because these are automatically performed, automatically filled in, automatically fulfilled. We get to the right laws of spirituality. If we stop asking God to do our will, I'd be happy on that alone. Because we cannot do His will unless we stop our own will, no? You can't have both. Unless both are the same thing, then it's okay. Where your individual will is according to His will, both are same, then no problem. You cannot hold on to your will and ask Him what is His will that you would do. And so long we are not doing His will, if at all we are not, we'll have problems. We may believe ourselves, we may have confidence in ourselves that we're trying to do what He wants us to do, that we're trying to do His will. We may kind of hypnotize ourselves in believing this, but critical analysis is necessary. The way of wisdom goes through self-inquiry. That we have to have right analysis. Even those who may see or believe that they haven't got intellectual capacity of the psychological or deep research analysis would have at least this much, that what they are doing, what they are feeling, what they are thinking is giving them inner satisfaction or peace or not. That's a very simple analysis. But those who have greater intelligence and could analyze with more kind of critical view would see that many of the things we believe as if it's according to His will and we are trying to do may prove wrong. That may be ending into worship of golden calf, may be ending into the spiritual materialism. Maybe that we would like to use Him if we could. You see, these are critical analysis of the self. The path to wisdom is through self-inquiry. And self-inquiry has to be based upon truthfulness. Research has to be on very truthful factors. Then only it will yield the results. Those who don't have the capacity to do self-inquiry could do well, at least to follow. I wouldn't use our authority, but at least to follow what has been a proven truth in many biographical sketches of saints, sages and holy men, great men. We could apply those even. Though that day I was talking, is not that much application that we plan. Automatically, when you're right on the right path, your application will follow. Whenever you're following the right way, right course, you will be automatically applying that. The application of spiritual laws is not the thing to be asked for. You couldn't rest without it. Whenever you find truth, love or joy, you can't contain only individually into it. You will share automatically. You won't plan to give joy, love and peace to others as we normally do in ignorance. This confusion and ignorance, therefore, they are not the things as you have stumbled upon keeping the focus on the Lord. So Tyson said, now focus on the Lord has to conjoin with your real conscious living. A conscious human being, conscious man. This morning I was talking about something. And it's a very simple thing. Human beings are human beings, man is man. Even then, man does many inhuman things on the whole world scale. Human being does inhuman things. If we tell, oh, you are a man, of course, he will say that, well, I'm a man, why are you telling me? It's just making a man aware of being a man. That if you're a man, why are you doing inhuman things? He's doing because he's unconscious of being a man. Why tell you're a man? You're my brother. If I say, he's a brother, why do we tell him you are my brother? Just to make him aware of the brotherhood. That being a brother, you're not doing a brotherly thing. You know, then to make him aware, you say, be a man, be a brother. The same thing. That, okay, you're worshipping the Lord. Okay, you're doing for Him. Okay, you're meditating upon Him. Be just conscious of doing it. Otherwise, you're not doing it. That when you're doing it, you mean it. Really, you're on the right path. Are you aware of that? This conscious seeking, the conscious meditation, the conscious karma yoga, the conscious worship is what is necessary. Therefore, any doing is not worshipping. Any worship is not a worship. Whatever the tinsels you might bang together. It's not alone flowers, incense and decorations or worship or the rituals or the ceremonies themselves make you reach the Lord. But when you're conscious of those things, you feel that you are there and then you understand the means are as important as the end. When you're conscious, there's no difference between end and the means. So long there's a big gap between the means and the end, it's only because we are unconsciously doing things. Therefore, whatever you do, feel, think, walk, eat, be conscious. You can easily see that inner eye opens. The whole panorama, perspective of the world changes when you live consciously. An unconscious, confused, ignorant being, whatever you do is going to end into frustrations and disappointments, eventually unfulfillment. You call it money is low, economics have gone down, politics is dirty, commerce is selfish, and politicians are vote catchers. You go on saying these things. We all say these things. It's only because we're kind of trying to avoid the whole main issue and trying to base upon departments or human faculties of commerce, economics and so on, politics, as if they themselves are fulfilling faculties, which they are not. We fall back on these lower ideas. We fall back on these lower ideas because we forget the chosen ideal. In other words, when we are unconscious of the goal, we fall back on these lower ideas to save us, and they don't. Or, put it in very theological, traditional terms, is a separation from God which is the cause of the pain and frustrations rather than things in themselves. We always, in many scriptures therefore they wrote, worship not false gods. Whatever that means, it means to me this way. That forgetting the chosen ideal, being unconscious of the main goal, giving up that B2C living will always be frustrating. We fall back on those lower ideas just to hang on something to. Not only is avoiding the whole main issue, but even those things in themselves will never be satisfying. Money, no money, politics, no politics, commerce, no commerce, talents, no talents. None of these will satisfy. They remain unfulfilled and dissatisfied. Just want to hang on to something. As if that friend is going to save me like a straw to a drowning man. This fallacy of thinking and doing, I think we have to correct. Being conscious is simply being on the goal, being on the path. That's being conscious. Giving up the hand of God, nothing will be satisfying. Try your worst. Believing God is spiritual, he has to run this whole world or universe with some money in his bank. He has to play politics with those ministers working around him. He has to give bargain, some give and take of the commerce from heaven to earth and back. In other words, he must know politics, commerce and sociology, everything. The fact is, he doesn't know all those things. According to theology, he put back those on the devil's head. Let him tempt. The spiritual law contains within its bosom everything. The spiritual laws govern all the economics, commerce, sociology automatically. They are made so that if you follow rightly, They will fulfill the life in all aspects. Therefore, I am not against fulfilling the life itself, but not without Him. If you live, think, feel, and act consciously, be aware. You won't have to worry about money, position, or any governing the country or home. Otherwise, you know, governing one, your wife, is a problem. Or vice versa. Governing one kid, two kids, three kids, is quite a major job. It's only because our living is very unconscious, very instinctive yet. We hardly have come out as a man. It reminds me of Krishna in the Gita. He's reminding a number of times, not many, to Arjun, his instrument or disciple that time, that Arjun, sometimes he says, you are not a man. Sometimes he says, Arjun, you are a man. Why do you think this way? Is a rebuke, no doubt. But at the same time, you are making man aware of being a man. That's the greatest thing for the human earthling. In other words, we have to be conscious of what we are. If I am a man, I have to be consciously a man. And if I be conscious of that, I won't do anything instinctive. I won't do anything primitive. I won't do anything uncivilized. If I'm a conscious man, I won't be confused, because all these characteristics are of animal. If I'm a man, I won't feel insecure. If I'm consciously a man, I won't lose my peace because I'm a higher being. Then I will know my assets. If I'm unconscious human being, I'll be instinctive animal many times. And I'll do then certain things in ignorance which a man should not do. And that's exactly what the newspapers are full. Put the newspaper in some kind of researched computer and see the news of the world. They're talking about men or they're talking about animals. How much percentage? If it's not the prayer only, God, give me the focus on you and don't deviate me, whatever I'm doing, that's very unconscious saying. What if he says, don't do such and such thing, if you want focus on me? Would we listen, not at this time though, would we listen really implicitly? Implicitly, is that right? No. We can't make him focus on him on our terms. And then God give us full, abundant food, water, oxygen, security, and no death, no decay, no disease, no illness, no old age. Whatever I am doing, God, cannot be, sir. We have to learn to listen to Him. We have to learn to obey Him. Not blindly. God doesn't like blind following anyway. It's our own coinage of terms. We just listen to Him. What He says. What He's asking us to do. Is He not promising in return the things we are seeking? If we have certainly that faith, why we deviate in the first place? That's my counter question. What makes us to deviate? What makes us to be distracted? Simply, when we want to do our own will. There couldn't be any other simpler answer. When we want to do our will, we avoid listening to Him, certainly. If we listen to Him, how can we do our will? So logically, we have to avoid listening to Him. Or if we had to listen because we are cornered, tight cornered, trapped, the next best or worst would be, okay, listen to Him, but do your own. The disobedience follows. If I correlated with the traditional stories, one of the commentaries on Adam's fall and Eve, of course, she couldn't remain in heaven, he on earth, was because they disobeyed the Lord. To just quote the tradition. first not listening, or if listening, then disobeying. Then there is another third escape too. If you listened also and obeyed, still you could escape. You know what? Make your own interpretation of His commandments to suit your own doings. This is no end. Even if you interpreted as He would, and you listened and you obeyed, and you made the right interpretations, there's a fourth escape. Plead weakness. Even if these four escapes, you emerge out successfully, in quotes. The fifth escape. Want to hear? Trying and postponing to the future. Nobody can deny you the right. If you want to do in future, slowly trying. Nobody can take away your right to do in your own ways. And then sixth is the doom, the unconsciousness. Then you again are trapped into unconscious karmas. This is where led to instinctive living again, called ignorance. Man is not born to be ignorant. If not the highest, at least one of the highest species. He's supposed to be a conscious being relatively, relative to the stone and the animal. If you can do that alone, I think we have fulfilled our duties. No, duty is a very light word, let's use serious word. If you can do only this required fulfillment on this earth, you have lived the life well. If man could be just a man, man a conscious man, focus will be automatic. You will love the Lord automatically. What else you want anyway? Heart devoid of love doesn't please you anyway. No one. Not even a mosquito. That's it. The joy we are seeking to have at all times is the heritage of man. He's supposed to be joyful at all times. If he becomes a man, that's where the slip is. Unconsciousness causes the lack of joy, the lack of love, the lack of peace, the lack of, therefore, wisdom. Many times we don't become conscious deliberately, only because on our own terms those won't be fulfilled. That is, we don't want to give up our own terms. If our terms were really legitimate and quite commercial, then there was no problem. But if they are not, no, they are very irreligious and illegitimate terms. A stronger word would be illicit. How could the divine virtues of peace, joy, wisdom, and strength, they could be achieved on these unreasonable terms? Even in the ordinary commerce and politics and human co-relationships, we have to have certain reasonable terms with each other. It's one thing ego demands, it's another thing if you go get those things. It's one thing to be bred, it's another thing to get it. When we understand this and come to simple meaning of being a man, we understand then why mind is given unto us. If man becomes a man, mind is a great laboratory, a universe within for a man to explore. Therefore I put that line, the greatest journey is through your own mind. God has given you full universal laboratory. Whatever is not in the universe is not in your mind, or whatever is in your mind is in the universe. Man becomes a man, you'd explore your mind thoroughly, totally. You'll get incountable, innumerable treasures. You'd be able to see that God has given you that capacity. The potentially divine. if you care to explore. I'm not trying to make you practice concentration and focus at all. I have not. First things first. Concentration is number 6 before meditation. And I don't think I'll ever teach concentration, because I know the mechanical concentration, even if you develop, will make you occultist rather than a spiritualist. Whereas if we follow rightly, concentration will be very natural. If I don't teach it. I'm not interested in teaching levitation, not because that's a bad thing. I don't think levitation is a bad thing. But I'm not interested if other things are not done first. Being a man on earth, God has given so much full. It's a great universe within. If you purify the heart, do your karma yoga and think in His way, according to His will, He'll take you through your own mind to unknown and indescribable vistas. You'll be surprised that you are just dealing with one hairpin or a straw. Within that one straw, even such a universe, you just open the third eye, or inner eye as they call it. We're too much dependent on heavy burden, grossy things of money and care and properties and so on. We are engrossed too much in this projection, gross projection. You have to kind of think about it in a very impartial way, what I'm saying. We're too much projected our gross needs and wasted our time and energy in that, so therefore we don't explore within. We don't go beyond this grossness much of the time, whereas maybe 1,000, 1,000,000 times more treasure and world could be inside. We unnecessarily have out of proportion based our lives on the gross living, too much. You won't understand this today probably, but in 21st century it will be a common knowledge. But we are putting out of proportion of energy and time on the gross things. And therefore we have grossified ourselves to the extent that a man is not a man. We have to go beyond this primitiveness and instinctive life of an animal. For this reason, there are certain norms of doing. Commandments apart, not that they were wrong, laws are always made for our upkeep and for our growth. Even if we don't believe in everything traditionally said, we could analyze critically and find the truth about it. Sure, that's a very fair chance. That we could think about those terms and put into practice and see what the results are. That is it by slogans mongering the brotherhood of the world could be achieved? Or if the brother realizes the brotherhood, then he can be the better brother. It's not a preaching movement of brotherliness, but being conscious of what we mean to be. If we could be only man, that'll be enough. Then nobody will cheat anybody. Why should he? Then nobody will be overly selfish than what is absolutely needed for the person. If man is a conscious being, why he should confuse his or anybody else's life? Why he would be selfish in the first place? I believe in cutting at the root rather than superfluous cutting few layers and then adding on 7 more. The real solution comes at the basic cause, at the fundamental doing. Superfluous making rules have no meaning. So much with the individual life that one's own mental egotistical determination doesn't make you achieve. You have to also determine on certain basis. Then it will be successful. If supposing determined today I won't speak the untruth, and you might end up speaking untruth for a number of times, it's only because you didn't understand what are the norms of determination. The determination has to be also not on ego, but on basic truthful motivation. There's an honest motivation, determination and promise will work. If the motivation is faulty and based upon falsehood, your determination will fail, definitely. There are norms of doing everything. Let's say we want the peace in our life or the world. The motivation has to be very honest. If it is there, you are being conscious of the principle you want to achieve. Let me repeat this. Whatever you want to achieve, if you are consciously doing so, you will achieve it. But if you are unconsciously only determining and making movement about it, or promises, or some kind of vow, in most of the cases it will fail. I believe, therefore, it's not so many treaties and movements are in one life, promises to each other that make the things fulfilled. But if we ask ourselves, my motive is correct, is honest. If I do want to focus on my Lord and my motive is honest, I'm sure nothing can keep you away. That's my answer. I would not tell you, close your ears and eyes and then focus. My first question will be and is your motive honest? Is that what you say you wanted? Ask your heart, are you conscious about this? If yes, nothing can keep him away from you. Even if you get diversion, you'll put your mind on him automatically. You'll catch. In Gita also, whenever Arjuna has diverted from the main act of surrender unto the Lord, Krishna caught his nose or ear back, put him on the path and put him on focus, because Arjuna's motive was fine. So this is first. Motive has to be very clean and honest. Second, we should not ask him to make us achieve the focus on him, on whatever we do or think and feel. We have to request him, we have to pray to him, we have to ask him to give us right thinking, right feeling, right action. It has to be. Those who believe in integral achievement, integrated whole being, wholesome, those who believe in that comprehensive total outlook, cannot deny the fact that the right thinking, right action, right feeling and so on have to go in consonance with the Lord's wishes. Where the ignorance rules high, we can ask him, Lord, how would you like? And if you believe he exists, you'll answer. Unless you believe he exists, but inside you don't know, and therefore he's not listening to your prayer. Do we pray to him believing in toto that he is there? If he is there, how would he not answer? Come on, this is a very simple question. If you do believe in his existence, how can you even say or even think that he is not listening to you? And if he does listen to us, then certainly he's saying to us something. Are we listening to him? Very simple. If he's not listening, either say he's not existent at all. And I would say if he's not existent, don't pray. Whom are you praying to? Non-existent something? Drowning man cannot save someone else. You must be a swimmer in order to save somebody. They are called saviors. It's a simple way of seeing the things. It's not because I know, it's because I think it is so simple to know, why to confuse ourselves? But if I wish to, on my own terms, what I wish, then I'll be confused, and that's where we are confused. Ignorance comes much later on, long after we start doing nonsense. Let me say a different way. The fall, if I use a traditional anecdote, the fall comes much later than actual starting of disobedience, to use the traditional language. Why I'm saying this, God's act of mercy and grace prolongs for some time more even after we start doing nonsense.

Mercy and grace also too far. Anything stretching too far will be wrongdoing again. And then you miss that too. So to start with the right motivation and then start listening him because we believe he's there. If he's there, why wouldn't he listen? He's omniscient, omnipotent, omnipresent, all-pervading, very good. Why wouldn't he listen? I'm using human terms along with the scriptural words like omniscient, omnipotent, omnipresent. They're very good because the human words sometimes appeal to us. Why wouldn't he listen? Such a good father, or a good Lord, a good beloved, or, you know, good master, whatever you call him. Why wouldn't he listen? He's capable. Do we therefore doubt his judgment? If we do, we are not having the Lord for us. How could Lord the God, if we do believe he is that, make a faulty judgment? How is he capable of that? Very simple terminology. Apply to your own true self inside the reality. Let's come to the impersonal something. What satisfies you inside your deepest core in your being? Has not the connection with all your separate body like gross, astral, psychological and emotional? How could your deepest being within you, the reality, could not nourish and sustain your all other layers outside? If it does, can you hide from you something? Your bodily afflictions, your vital, emotional, mental, psychological, can you keep those separate from the spirit within you?

If you have courage to ask for it, if you have honesty to ask about it, don't hide. If you want to go to Portland and coming to birthday was on the side issue, please say that way. Don't ask him something which is not clear in your mind. That is, don't make it a separate, different issue. Try it, it will be very easy, very honest. The reality within us, the truth, is so abiding and pervading that I assure you that's the easiest thing you could do always. Try it, your anger, your excitement, your illusions, your confusions, the disappointments will evaporate. Existing problems will be non-entity. Because all these problems and confusions which have come in individual life, more or less, are due to this basic ignorance that we are not living consciously yet. Because certain things which excite us numbers that later moment. I repeat it. The very things which excite us are the very things which in the later stage numb our senses. They depress us. Therefore we have to take the means which are sustaining in a progressive manner, in a constructive manner, which don't have the depression as the reaction. What else Lord could do? He sends his emissaries, prophets, saints and sages, great path showers, from time to time. What else he could do? Is another matter how we fell down to these things. Therefore I come to the impersonal way of looking at things, that is, let's say even if we avoid God, man, and these things. One thing is certain, that in our body complex, we don't want pain. In the body and mind complex, we don't want to see any darkness or frustration or failure. Whenever there's joy and pleasure, or peace and love, that's a proof that we have that capacity. If we only could think and feel how to grow this capacity in us, the seeds in us of joy and pleasure, love, peace, and so on. The moments we experience these things show that potential we have. Only try to think what keeps us those things on when they are there. What were the causes or the terms on which my peace, love, joy, strength, progress existed? Just continue to follow those causes. You will see that time you were truthful. You will see that time you are most simple. That time you will see that you were not being deceiving at all. That time you will see you were honest. And such as the virtues were there, that moment therefore you were peaceful, joyful, loving, and relatively wise, giving, helping, and not deceiving, and so on. Continue those virtues to follow, that's all. And you see, as soon as you deviated from those very bases and the causes, you just fall to the other side. You cannot say to the other side, on these terms, God, make me focused on you. Of course I'm taking of ethics and non-ethics, but these are laws which cannot change. You cannot say, God, I was passing through by your door, I just came by to see you. Did you make that your destination when you started traveling? Or it was by the way side issue? In other words, did you take spirituality as one of the aspects and faculties of the life, or the basis or the summit of it? This honest seeking.
very simple. God helps us 99% when you put 1% forward. Never think in terms of using God. One thing, he's quite clever not to fall in your usages. And second thing, if you were to use him, then you are greater than him, which is incorrect anyway. It's an exercise in futility even to try to use him. Therefore, the manipulation is a part of politics, not of religion. Those who manipulate are irreligious, even though they believe in the Almighty. They believe in the Almighty, you know. But they try to manipulate Almighty, which means they are greater than the Almighty, which is a fictitious thing anyway. It doesn't work. It bounces back on their head. In the process, we are losers. We are not fighting with God, that's sure. He doesn't fight even, because he's love. Leave aside God and devotee. Come back to the reality within us. This morning we were talking about some topic. I'll repeat a little bit out of it. Darkness is not the existence. Darkness is not the entity or commodity existent by itself, even in relative terms. Darkness is not opposite to light. Darkness is simply the absence of light. Proof? In the dark room, when you bring the light, darkness doesn't go out of the door somewhere else. Because it's non-existent, it's not there. It doesn't vanish or evaporate or get out. There are certain things we use the words as if those are entities, but they are not. Absence of pleasure is pain. Pain itself is non-entity. But this is difficult to understand. I won't pursue much that. But the first example will be easily understood. Otherwise, I would give you a remedy that to avoid any pain, you have to start believing in non-existence of pain. But it does exist as you see it. That's true. But the way you see darkness also exists. No. But when you bring in the light, where does the darkness go? Does it get out into another room and make it more dense? No, it's just non-existent. Emptiness of the space. Is it a commodity or entity that you are going to fill in with something? Or is it something where you don't perceive through senses anything? The emptiness of the space is not perceivable by the senses, therefore we call it empty. But there's something there. Within the darkness, when you bring light, therefore, whenever you have deficiency of anything, you have to fill in with what is deficient about. If you want Lord to fill in the deficiency on your terms, you are asking for the same deficiency again. Just bring in light. Some positivists have called it positive thinking. That just think of light and darkness would vanish. The spiritualist doesn't say that way. There's a very slight but very fine distinction here. A positivist would say, think about light and you bring in light and then darkness will go. According to spiritualists, their darkness does not exist as an entity or anything. You just bring in light. Therefore, if you just meditate upon light, if you just focus on the Lord, thinking other things as non-destructive, as other things non-blamable, as other things not the causes of your confusion, as other things as not the causes of your failures, depression or loss, as those are entities which don't exist, those are sentiments. Whenever the light comes in, you'll see those things are not there simply. The problems you created were not problems. They were because of your unconsciousness.
Being conscious, you will see all the problems which were accrued because of unconsciousness will not exist. They just don't exist. They are not the things to be removed or vanished or cut off or something like that. In human semantics, we sometimes solidify with the words the unreality as reality. I repeat it. With the verbosity, what happens, we give a solid view to non-reality, as if something existent. When that happens, you begin to fight the imaginary ghost. And therefore, if I'm not correct, I'll give one answer only. The problems would have vanished long back. But the very thing is very non-existent. It's just a windmill. It's a ghost which doesn't exist. But so long you are giving a verbal image to it, a thought image to it, you are projecting it into something as real, which certainly is an illusion otherwise. So you make it a kind of fictitious as if problem, and try and solve the problem in its own illusory stage. There's not even existence, you're fighting the windmill as ghost. Logically speaking, intellectually, this may be hard to understand. But when you do it, put it into practice, you'll see the real truth about it. It is so. There are certain things which are beyond our language and thinking. We cannot build, or rather, we cannot descend or build, bring the whole reality within our thinking campus and words. There's something beyond it. When we understand this, we have to transcend the words and thoughts too. This verbal image, the thought image, we have to transcend. The reality therefore created by this thought image has no substance. And because it has no substance, the problems we cannot solve because they don't exist substantially anyway. As you see in a very limited, shallow eye of a mere philosopher, scholar, or sociologist, or a politician, or economist, certainly perpetuating the illusion as a reality. Proof is it won't solve that way. And because it doesn't solve, it ends into wars. Always so. Go through the history of all civilizations, of all nations, primitive or medieval or even modern. See why they all really ended civilizations with the wars. Why didn't have even 1,000 years peace continually? Is only because they perpetuated the myth as a reality, which it wasn't. And trying to solve that myth on its own unrealistic terms wouldn't solve. So the only course left was war and frustration. It always ends into something again we don't know. In individual life and family life is the same thing. Instead of solving the problems from the basic root, we begin to treat it on the surface superfluously. Either goes on multiplying or changing the form of the problem. And never ending, that life becomes in a perpetual dissatisfying something, eventually. There are moments of pleasure and satisfaction though, but that is only a glimpse in between. If we could understand this, that the whole thing, the confusion, problem, ignorance is because the focus has gone out of the focus. Focus has gone out of the main ideal, that everything starts as a problem. To put back the focus, we don't have to fight with those illusory ghosts. They are just non-entity things. Why? I'm not trying to compare myself, but just to give an example, why when I'm dealing with money, properties, people, correspondence, traveling, and medicines, food, and so on, why I don't have the same problems which you have? I'm not trying to compare myself to be holier than thou, but certainly if my practice is not according to precept, I'm wrong. I'm simply saying, not as a challenge, but as a humble submission, that why it's possible for me to dealing with the same things you are dealing, I could still be continuously in my joy and consciousness and love
why my love doesn't withdraw. It's not a challenge or boasting, it's a privilege, a grace God has given. If I could be unconditional and love you which you like and which attracts you, why you couldn't be? Why you couldn't be honest? Why you couldn't be truthful? If you do that, focus will be fine. It's automatic. If I just love him, why do I care I have concentration or not? If I'm concentrating without loving him anyway, I'm separate anyway. And then I'm producing my own occultism by the power of concentration. And that will win over a few people, you know. That's okay. But again, they'll all be frustrated too. We had unconditional love for him. I assure you, you'll be concentrated. It's a way of looking at things. There are certain things doing from above down, there are other things you do from below up. I believe that darkness is not worth concentrating upon to be avoided. If you just bring in light, darkness will not be there simply. It's not there because so long you are thinking in a derisive, in a divisive manner of darkness to root out somewhere light bring in, you are still thinking in terms of separation. But if you bring in light, darkness is just not there, you are thinking totality. So long we are thinking these are my friends, we are bound to have some enemies. So long you are thinking in terms of possessiveness and attachment, you are bound to lose one day. This is one thing creates the other thing. In relative world, the both pairs of opposites are counterbalancing each other. You cannot expect one and not the other. This I've talked many, many times in my satsangs. There's a neutral position of tranquility, of peace, of love and joy, where you're not caught up in between those two pairs of opposites. That will teach you the perfect faith and devotion to the Lord. Because if you're occupied with one or the other, you're diverted from the main focus, you see. But even then, not to practice to avoid those things, I simply say, don't believe in the non-existence. Illusion is illusion. Reality is reality. Light is light. If it is a far-fetched philosophy to be practiced by all human beings on earth, which I don't agree, is only because we lost the focus. World will have peace when we have focus again. Not by practice, but by choice. By honest choice. Focus is not to be practiced. It comes out of honest choice. Do you pay attention to your Lord? You will achieve the focus. And do you pay attention to your own wishes? Then the focus will be a difficult exercise. For all thinking, feeling and action has to travel in the same direction. What in traditional language they said with mind, might and soul. And that makes you wholesome being. Natural food health restored. And then brotherliness, peace will be abiding. Even though I think in the Bible Jesus Christ or someone promised the next 1,000 years uninterrupted peace, I think even 1,000 years is a very shallow time. It could be eternally. My only counter question always is, why in the first place we lose the peace? When I start my selfish motive, the peace is gone. Then to achieve peace on selfish terms, how can it be? No process, no practice. Give up selfishness, you'll be back to the basic peace. Now since you have procreated certain
selfishnesses. What can we have to live with those children? This is where we get bound up with the attachment, with the unconsciousness. And then we do still wish for peace anyway. To me, the enlightenment therefore is a simple thing. Just be and meditate on life, that's all. Don't give up anything, don't fight with anything, whatever it is, just it is. Just meditate on light. You will be enlightened. If other distractions come, believe these are unreal. Now you cannot suggest to yourself these things. There's the problem. If light is what you want, anything else is non-existent for you. If God is what you want, anything else you'll care for it. You have to have faith in Him that He'll take care of you. Don't tell Him, God, that try to understand your problems. He knows your problems because He knows those came only when you first came. When you gave up the reality, the truth, therefore the problems came in the first place. How come He doesn't know? I'm ready to put in greater philosophical terminology, but then, you know, it'll kind of more confusing. Like efficient cause of the phenomena, immediate cause of the phenomena, and then unintelligent principle-ness of the intuitive, determinative faculty subordinated. How's that? Can you buy that? It's not that it was a folly that they said be like children. What they implied was be just straight and simple. We have of course talked about these things many, many times. We tend to forget. And I tend to remind. What else? If you didn't have, I had, I would give you. But what I have, you already have. Who can give whom? You have to awaken it. It's within you. Your full light is within you. Your mind is a great laboratory universe within you. You can travel as much as you like, as speedy as you like. At 1,000 light years away, you can travel in a second, not second, moment. It doesn't take so many years and lives. And don't think it's outside you. You travel within you, through you. You won't see your end. If you do travel in the right direction, it's not there within you when you go, then it stops somewhere, ends somewhere, then you jump into the greater cosmos outside it. Actually, it's not. Let me tell you, this is a very beautiful thing. Those who can catch it will be blessed. Those who cannot can still be amused. We feel, or we see, that there are so many individuals. When we say Kingdom of God is within you, travel within you, everything is within you, light is within you, that when you travel within, that you see the light, or mind laboratory, thinking there is individual some end somewhere beyond the barrier of which the greater cosmos starts. It's really not so. This is when you're seeing now this way as intellectually, is a division of the individuality and the cosmos. But you when really travel within, there will be no distinction, there will be no barrier gate you'll see, you're passing out of individuality, you won't see that. It grows so great into you, cosmos, that you will know that you won't find where individuality ends and the other thing starts. It's just endless journey within. That's the meaning of perfection. Still you could remain an individual. Now, that's the word we have used, so I'm using.
words have solidified some fictitious illusions. The individuality we have come to believe it exists, which it doesn't. If you try to exist, you don't. Everybody knows that. What we differ is whether there's next birth or not. Who's going to come back and discuss that again? We discuss till we are alive. There's the individuality which we have solidified, this anger myth we have carried on. This problem we should break somewhere in future. But when you'll go within, you will see this endless journey. And then you can come back and see you're sitting and still the same individual. That's up to you if you want to consolidate it, if you want to still make it existent. But otherwise the reality is so unending and perfect that when you want to find it, it is nowhere. It loses the boundaries. This is exactly the super consciousness. The reality you touch is not a touchable or tangible thing, is a being, is a becoming thing. That you, as you travel, you lose yourself automatically as individual. And this is what they term as being one with. The reality, one with God, one with cosmos. Because the individuality was a myth anyway. We persist in this individuality by our solidifying thinking. It's just a thought image. And so when you become one, it's not you become one individual with something. That's the language again. You lose it. You're not aware that you are individual. Cross those, there are no barriers as you cross, but getting into the greater cosmic, you become cosmic, you being cosmic being. Very deep thing. And this is within everyone only because all are within it. What is pervading cannot be individual aim anyway. It's our own carried on myth that we are individual. This is our process of evolution that we are ignorant, therefore. When a man realizes he's a man, he will know what is next. Next is nothing, just to know the reality. We are conscious beings. That's what the mankind should be. So long we are animals, we may not know it. As a man, we have all the potential possible, what they call divine potential. And it's not because it's in everyone, it's because all pervading, and we are all within it. Therefore, you never find your individuality when you go within you and deep. And you do not travel hundreds of light years in some hours or minutes, it's instant. You could be anywhere, anytime, in any form, instantly. And this potential is within everyone. We are bound by the conditions of bicycles, motor cars and such other things because we are lost, or at least we are unconscious of that potential. We are only weeping even for brotherhood, somebody to love us. We are just lamenting if somebody could understand me. We are seeking only if two people living together could be harmonious. These are such byproducts, I tell you frankly, that we would not have to even try for to achieve those things. It's our last inheritance that makes us paupers for these tiny byproducts. As if the king is beggar in somebody else's kingdom. By this tradition we call him King of Kings. That he's king everywhere. Meaning, you're divine everywhere if you just be conscious of that. By what? That's what you should meditate upon. Anything else is unreal. Don't intellectually dispose it off. When you realize the truth, you'll see this way. The things we have been lamenting about are not the things worth even existence. They are not existent. They are illusory existence. But it's very difficult. Intellectually, if you're thinking, you won't get the answer. Far beyond words and thinkings.
Because we don't see God directly. He sends His Son or messengers, prophets, saviors, saints and sages, and other holy men, enlightened beings, to help us. To help us find what we already are. This doesn't need focus, though in language we do say, try to concentrate and meditate. It doesn't need focusing. It's your free choice. You have to choose this way, honestly. That you want to get back to your pristine purity and pristine glory. Don't think God is outside you either. Innocently or ignorantly somebody mentions, we are as good, equal God. No, that's agitation. How can you, man and God, be the same? You have to go deeper within to see this point. If you're just thinking and reasoning out, it will prove wrong. Because God can do everything you can't do. Nature, how can you be God? And it's finished. When you discover your divine potential, God and you are not two separate things. It's all pervading. Kingdom of God is within you. First go within and see this. Then come and disagree. If you reach there and meet God and He tells you, no, you and I are two different things, then it's okay. You can come and defy it. But don't quote out of context to say that man and God are equal. I didn't say that. At that conscious Godhead realization, yes, you are not other than Him. You have forgotten your inheritance. That's why you are still man, to realize it. If I have no sympathy with problems, it's only because I think if I sympathize, those things will perpetuate which cause problems. And they are based already upon illusion anyway. Why should I? If I mean to do good, if I mean to do real good, I must bring you out of the sleep. Rather than perpetuate dream and go on giving you things in the dreams. There are two ways of curing. One is remedial and there is preventive. I believe in preventive. Remedial will remedy you for the timing to some extent. They'll come back again. Because the basis for that same disease remain. If I believe the basis of the very same disease have to go. And for that it's not alone positive thinking which helps, which certainly does in a relative manner, but the very belief, the faith that doesn't exist. So long you're believing ill health exists and you have to cure it, persist. So long you're believing darkness is there, it will persist. You bring in light, darkness is non-existence. It's a choice. Which ego has to make first. But sometimes I see medical doctors and sociologists. I'm not condemning them, simply this, they have a very partial view of the world. Though they have probably good motive. It's a very partial perspective. To look at the society in a certain particular angle. And therefore it doesn't solve. If truth is a freedom giver, if truth is a liberating force, if truth is what will bring peace, if truth is what will bring brotherhood and solve the problems of economics and other social evils, why shouldn't we be truthful? Till all of this become truthful, till then, no, that's the wrong question altogether. Why we shouldn't, when each one is responsible only for one's own self, and he has to be only truthful for himself, was difficult about it. If one man of the family for 6 or 4 or 5 or 10 would have to be truthful for others' sake, would be
real difficult. But each one just be truthful by for one's own self. What's difficult about it? If I'm meditating upon the light, light does come. Why we should all do it? Probably the choice again. Well, God asked Adam, no, Adam, what happened? What can I do, Lord? I didn't want to eat. Eve accepted. God said, Adam, but why did you? What can I do? She did. After all, we had to live together, no? God said, in whose house you are living? Certainly, Lord, it's your home, but I'll take care of her. God said, you think I wouldn't have? Well, it's hard to say you wouldn't, but it seemed that I had to take the responsibility, you know. So, well, what if she does wrong? Well, I know, Lord, but I have to stand the brunt. After all, we live together, die together. So God said, who created you? He said, you did, but we are doing our own duties now. Now, these things were not written in the Bible, but what can you do if you don't choose to do? God said, okay, leave it alone, Adam, I'll do it for you. Yeah, Lord, but now since I've done already so many things, let me finish it. So then you'll have to go to the earth and till the soil. Doesn't matter, Lord, so long you are with me. I was with you here too. What happened? How am I going to be with you there when you are forsaking me here? The first place you are leaving the heaven. So my remedy is not remedy, it's a prevention. Get back to heaven first. Rather than bringing God to create heaven on earth. When did he create? My own preventive method, let's get back to heaven and everything will be all right. I assure you, honey, you'll be all right. Don't worry. Just get back there. It's no use creating ladders to reach the heaven. When it is within you, which ladders you want? Which gradation you want? Which gradual stepping you want? If you choose to do it, honestly, you don't need it. It's within you. You care to get back to heaven first. Eve or no Eve, she'll follow you. Where she'll go? God, I would come to heaven, but what about Eve? God said, who gave you Eve in the first place? He said, you gave her, but now it's mine. But God, don't take it away now. God said, I'm not taking it away. I'm just telling you what you should do. But what if she doesn't do? Well, she'll follow, just leave her alone a few days. She won't live on earth alone. You come to heaven, and he looks back and forth. He says, Eve is not coming. He said, God, okay, can we talk it again tomorrow? And things go on. But here, Eve, I don't mean necessarily a woman. By Eve, I mean the total nature of man, the Purusha and the Prakriti. Eve is symbolic of the total nature of man. If you go to heaven, your nature will be divinized. You're not leaving the Eve. She's becoming divinized for you. Called in the other language, consort. You're living consciously with your nature as a divine play. I believe, therefore, first get to the target. Get to the heaven first. Everything will be all right. Don't we say, you see a sad person weeping, some your wife, sister, brother or friend or somewhere, and you want to console that person, don't you say, honey, don't worry, it'll be all right. Just relax. It'll be all right. Simply that. I tell you, it's simply that. Smit in light, everything will be all right. Just believe. Believe in your own way. It doesn't matter which your religion you're hugged. Get to the truth first.
Don't ask God to do things on your own terms. You see, it is easy. God's love is already abundant unconditionally. You are not bankrupt in that. You are rejecting it. You are avoiding it. You are putting it away. He is not unwilling to give you love. He has given. You have to open up to in order to receive. Why do you try to focus? It's futile exercise. Bring your integrated being totality into it. This will automatically purify you also. You'll see that automatically your impurities will be gone. But avoid the main goal, avoid the main ideal. Anything else will be failure. In spite of the great achievements in the world, in spite of the great talents, possessivenesses, in spite of the greater escapes into mist alleys or other alleys of the life forces, you won't feel fulfilled. Bring your mind, heart back on that. Not trying, no. Choice. You can't do, don't believe that. You can't do, if you believe that, you are making yourself unable. You are making yourself weak. If you believe you can't do it, you already have accepted the weakness. Many times we have accepted the weakness as an excuse for not doing it. Which itself is stupid anyway. The time you believe you can't do it, you are making weakness persist. And so long we are weak, we are not man. Man was made to do it. Have we not seen in our own examples, with all the kinds of ignorance, confusion, or whatever happiness sometimes we have, many questions sometimes we have, one touch of love of the Master has evaporated all the questions and deficiencies and confusions. It's not magic. That's the way. If you come in touch with Him, everything is solved. You feel lighter, you feel resolved. Find an easy access to the path.

this instant like reappearing into cosmos 1,000 billion light years away? If I don't teach occultism only because it's persisting in ignorance again. Let's get back there first. The very nature of harmony, the nature of love, the nature of peace, the nature of unity, the nature of fulfillment will go with you. In traditional language, they call it promise. The Lord promised you. I'm using it in a more modern language. That you won't be left unfulfilled or dissatisfied. Brotherhood and money, property, ration, medicine, mode of transport may not remain as it is, but certainly replaced by very higher things, which will be certainly much fulfilling. Maybe a century later or 50 years later, your cars may not touch the roads and grounds. It may not have wheels even. It will just by anti-gravitation will float. You don't care whether there's wheels or not, so long it works. And more speedy. And it will have no accidents. There's such a computerized business, anything coming before it will divert and save itself. Now, science fiction, no doubt. But science fiction always comes true in certain forms. That you won't have so much mechanized machinery things. Maybe laser beam will do much other things. You won't regret what you lost. Same way. You may not have that very kind of icky relationships, which are tangible, you say. But there will be relationships of more unity, harmony, love, fulfillment. You won't regret the past icky relationships. Traditionally, one would say God promised you all these things. I would say this because it has lost its kind of vigor in it. But you can see logically that these things could happen. So believe, do not forsake the ideal, the foremost. Do not forsake, I'm not saying focus on the Lord, do not forsake Him. Do not give up that ideal even unconsciously. That's all.

Somehow few to get relief to be not exposed further. Some don't want to go home, and I don't want them. So well, that we'll take up, no doubt, but with some restraint. Sometimes you want to give, to communicate, but something holds you back. Even human beings do mostly that. When they can't open what they should, something holds me back, you know, I would like to do, I would like to say. So once a while, we have this freedom to just do the same. Human beings are mostly hold back. Communication is both ways. It cannot be dumped on or imposed upon. It's not when you want to have that you have, unless you have cleared the blocks. So when you want to have, if you did get, and what if you had blocks left, you lose it again. Transformation is not something that could be reached technically, and then if you are holding back, that you will be deformed. You know, what you call it? Deformed. It's not something, if you reach there, you reach there. But you can't reach there if you're holding back or some blocks you have, the hang-ups. There are certain things we can do in spite of the residue of impurities left. But there are certain things you can't do unless you clear first. Transformation is one of those things. That you can like the idea, you can be tempted to have that. You could be inspired to really aspire for it, but if you're holding back, if you have blocks, your hang-ups, then naturally you do not get transformed as if you're touching that, as if you're as if getting there. You have glimpses, but you don't go there. As I said last night, it's not from that one valuation you go to another valuation, or from one stage to another stage, or from one level of consciousness you promote to the next. It's not like that. You're becoming total new being. Naturally you can't do if you're leaving the debit balance here. You'd go with a clean slate. You have to pay back all the debts before you leave. You'd wash your hands clean. Somehow this is the working of the worlds, the universes, that we have to keep the balance by not leaving the burden of debts. Debts I don't mean in money ways. Debts meaning any kind of karmas, any kind of impurities, any kind of pending accomplishments. In this kind of social human life, our son can pay back my debts. Not in karmas either. Or somebody else can take up your responsibility, or somebody else can pick up your banner if you are falling down as a soldier, but not if you are getting into another universe. The balance of laws of nature is that you have to finish the job and go. In other words, not only a relative health and peace of mind, which are just the conditions, they start

subhuman. But at that point, no. The transformation is as if not based upon the conditions here. I use the word as if because conditions apart, there are universal laws of nature which do not change even if you get transformed. They are basic few fundamentals. So naturally those will be the same, but otherwise the transformation itself does not depend upon the conditions here or the set of values we live here. Naturally, you pay back here. It's different currency there. You can't say we can at the borderline exchange our currency of this universe into the next. It just doesn't have currency there. This system here has no currency in that region. We go into a few details. As I said last night, that one can give the blueprint of all the changes which will take place. But at this moment, it's not necessary. It's no use just tempting. Therefore, the even first conditions of relative health and peace of mind are then to be replaced by purity of heart and simplicity, and no complexities left. Very clear-cut, crystal naked, in the sense, no hiding. Slight game of mind will disturb it. Slight cleverness will disturb it. In slight untruth will negate it, the transformation. You have to be a divine babe to enter there. I don't mean realized soul necessarily. You have to be newly innocent again. The innocence which we have lost. At the altar of the garbage, that is straight, that simple, that joyful living, that, how could I put in words, which has no past dates and future avarices and the future projections. That clean, that undescribable beauty. You become newly born. Not rebirth on the same planet. That, I'm not talking of reincarnation. Transformation finishes all your births and rebirths on this particular human life. It's totally different being. Your words and thoughts do not hold much good. You just see. You communicate directly without medium. Where you are a conscious partner in the God's play. Where you don't obey God out of fear. Where you don't worship God because that's what religion has dictated. But out of your own natural love, you feel that's the only relationship which is correct, which is existing. You become that conscious instrument beyond devas, who are also conscious players, instruments of God. That's a super being, where the elements, material elements, have transformed themselves in more radiation and electrified some kind of substance. It's a part of saying as if your kundalini rises and makes you transform. But even that is different because though

Raising the kundalini can reach you to the thousand petal, that brilliant radiation, into the crown head. But that's enlightenment, that's different. I'm not talking about transcendence. It's a more thing you, by direct communication, catch the idea. Don't think seriously. If you're thinking, you'll miss it. You're empty your vessel. If you're trying to write thesis about it, you know, you miss it. You have to do it. I'll help you. It's not an accomplishment or feat to be learned and achieved and developed. Where your faculties within you have opened up, where you read your dreams very correctly, and you see where from you came, what will go, is going to happen. Where your higher potential has expressed. Where your mundane worries have no existence. May sound dream. That's how all unknown things are. Whatever unknown things are dreams. Children build castles out of sand on sea beach. They dream about castles. Those who want to see God, they dream about it. Imagine. Those who want to fly, first imagine. All things unknown to us are first dreams, are a fiction. But any fiction, whether it exists as a fact or not, can be made a fact. Again, potentially such not what is already said that you realize, but also what is never said, you could still do. That's omnipotency. This transformation, I'm not talking about that will give you omnipotency. No, that's up to the Lord only. Yogis don't get omnipotency. They are very highly powerful, occultists. But omnipotency to achieve, you have to be Lord to do that. And how many Lords can become? Not too many. By name, many, but by fact, one only. Therefore, in the contemplative region of our development, conscience has a very great part to play. It's in the astral body. It's our subtle vibrations, that conscience, that contemplation which gives us high potentialities and powers to come out, in where the direct transmission takes place. Conscience plays a very important role. On the gross level, you could hide, neglect, ignore conscience any way you like, though not without bad results. But in the contemplative region, you can't avoid ignore the conscience. If you do that, you'll fall down from contemplative stage to again the mundane level. Mundane, what we are talking about, the life's own periphery, where you have to limit your energies and accomplishments to the must, what it should be. Beyond that, save it. So then when you get contemplative as a higher thinker, higher being, there you can't ignore conscience. If you do that, fall again. This conscience then begins to clear and purify the astral body, our subtle body, our mysterious laws of nature. Therefore, when you get to the causal, that is the will, you are already cleaned by the conscience. It couldn't be otherwise. You can say, Lord, whatever I am, just accept me. Meri aaya mandi aaya teri bandi aaya, that's Indian. Meaning, whatever dirty I am, bad I am thy slave. That doesn't work there.
God will tell you, first go and clean, okay? And if you are bad, if you are thinking, just be good first. Then be slave. Mary, I'm Mandi, I'm with the dirt and the badness, you can't be a slave, good slave either. It's okay on a certain level to say that, God, I'm helpless. I'm downtrodden. I'm really low. I'm thy slave. Please have mercy upon me. Just lift me up in thy, wherever you want to. We might receive some out of this prayer. Something is true. But not in this transformation business. Conscience has to clean the whole astral body first to make contemplation very, very soothing, very likable, very enjoyable, very, very attractive, very naturally want to do that. Why it should be a problem to contemplate? Only because the conscience has not cleared the mind yet. We do not allow the conscience to clean it. Mostly we don't. Whenever the conscience comes in the forefront to do that job, you should beg some other time, sir. I have many things to do. My mind has so many things. You don't know, conscience. Why are you interfering this wrong time? Let me finish my jobs first. But at that contemplative stage, you can't do that. You have to listen to the conscience. Plays a very big part in that mid-region of astral potentialities, where reside all the clairvoyance, clairaudience, telepathy, mind, thought transmission, dream reading, rebirth and birth facts to know, and also using the higher instrumentality to cure, to do something. It is very important. On the gross level, to ignore or deny the conscience is certainly sinful, no doubt. But at least on the gross level, you can do that. Like a sleeping soul can ignore to see what's going on around. In the contemplative region, in the subtle astral body, you cannot do that because you are no more sleeping actually. You're seeing it. If you ignore it, like a thud, you fall down. In principle, in our human birth, even on the material, mundane level, we're supposed to awaken our conscience. But we could ignore it. That choice we have. You can reject it or avoid it or suppress. I'll tell Mr. Conscience, it's not the time, I'm too busy. This is not the time for counseling. When we have all the dead ends, we'll come to you, Mr. Counselor Conscience. As we say, when the boat really gets stuck, then I'll come. So long it's flowing in any speed, Mr. Conscience, don't trouble me. I heard you before and you created all the troubles. You're all rejecting my ideas. What I wanted to do, all my plannings, Mr. Conscience, you were just disturbing. If I had to follow you, I will not be able to be successful in this world. I had to do so many things, Mr. Conscience, you have just simple answers for everything. And here I have too many things to do. You don't realize my position. If you have something to advise in the tune of my own happenings, I'll accept it. But if you are going to reject much of it, please, come at the wrong time, I mean right time. Therefore, in the yoga practices, in the deeper meditations, is often preached and trained by the gurus that before you start concentrating even, see that you have made conscience open and clear and hear it. Before you even start exercises about concentration. So that when you do grow in concentration, which could be done to some extent mechanically,
then all these devoid of conscience ideas will work through that concentration and will kind of trouble you again. It's a more disaster there, because often that fall is so bad at that moment that can cripple your soul in a way, as if. On this mundane level, if you ignore the conscience at the most, you may get insults or loss of money or some ill health or some kind of abuse or some kind of negation or rejection by your children and something like that. But in the astral plane, when you negate or ignore the conscience, you really lose whatever you had gained, all the joy and the power and the peace and the love and better harmony and better, some high grade acceptance by more people. It's a kind of condemnation. This is more crippling at that time. A simple example would be, if you fall down from 5 feet, you really may not get a very serious injury. But if you are going to fall down from 25 feet, there will be more damage. Therefore, they say first learn how to climb properly. Have your firm footing. See that you have built up your strength. Same thing in the astral plane. So bit by bit, you begin to consolidate it in such certain ways that even if you fall, you should be capable of rising. The damage is greater there. After you have done all these kinds of things and to other details too, that your will gets then released, it gets very powerful, not omnipotent. That's only with the Lord. And that will gets released, and as if you are asking yourself what to do with this now, then you get an idea. There must be something else other than this life. There must be some other universe than this universe. There must be not the end of what I have so far perceived and seen. That's not the only world I was thinking. That's my only little world around me. You know, few employees, a few co-employees, and few friends and few credit cards and some kind of automobile and some kind of facilities and utilities. And that wasn't the only world. We begin to see that wasn't the only life. There must be something more than that. It's not the only universe we are thinking, this solar system only or this galaxy only, not even this universe. We don't know how many universes. And each universe has its own set of values or whatever, has its own laws of nature. There are, of course, basic few universal laws, though, which will work in any universe, right from your grossest point to the subtlest point of the spirit. And then you begin to see that this will now, which is really awakened now, has been very vigorous. This will has been really quite enthusiastic, quite inspired and quite activated, and back to its own feet. That will is so supreme power by itself, is very packed power. And you will be able to see at that point that this was the will only, this source which created everything else. This your will is the creator. So hitherto whatever happened to you in life and lifetimes was only your creation through your will. That's what you wanted, that's what happened. Only because we forget, we don't remember what we wished when. Naturally, when the results come, we think, I didn't do it. So we say either God did it, or some other excuse. God certainly does it, but the question is, does He do in spite of you? As if you are a separate commodity and entity and God does in spite of you, as if, you know, as a separate person. Or is it because you had your choices, wishes, desires, you did it this way, God just went on looking at it as a witness?
But these, your choices are His. Did you create everything according to your will, or you waited for His answer and accordingly you did? Did you desire when you desired, you asked Him whether that's okay or not? Naturally, that will, when you come to, you'll see easily, whatever you did was your own creation. And then you will ask yourself a question, do I want that type of thing again? It's up to you to answer that yes or no. Mostly it will be no. I'd say in all cases. But at that point you have a choice to come back. To come back in this kind of values, this kind of world, this kind of life. You have a choice there also. And once you decide, I don't want this, you're ready for transformation. So you understand, it's simply not desiring to transform along with many other desires together. It's not like that. You're done with everything, then only you could be transformed. It's a very empty, clean slate. But if you want just progress, just promote from one level to another, that you can do is still within this sphere. But that total being, the new being, the rebirth, not under the spirit, where this kind of all details would not be there, diseases or mental complexities, kinds of relationships we think they are important, possessions and acquisitions we think are securities, the mode of treatments that we feel will remedy our diseases, the type of counseling that we think solves our problems, all these will lose their effect. It's a total transformation that way. The very matter transforms. Blood changes, your bones will change. I did say, probably we are not ready for that, but just to give a little bit idea. I'm wishing not to go further because it's too far. Suffice it to say, if you can achieve relative health of the body, peace of the mind, and open your conscience and clean your contemplative world, it'll be more than enough at the moment. Your games of the mind will look to you as quite torture even to accept it. If you can achieve this much, it will be more than enough for God's grace to descend.

Body molecules change. I'm assuring you this. The nature changes. You can make yourself that free and raise your consciousness. Just an example. If you go from one nation to another, let's say from America to Africa or to Ireland or to Japan, where there are different cultures, different religions, different civilization, mode of peoples are different, their height and color is different, their ways of eating are different, the food items are different, where even mode of relating social ways are different, their offer of hospitality ways are different, and you experience different things. But still, is earthbound, water, human beings, five elemental, they have same two eyes and one nose and some other differences there. But if you were to travel from physical plane to astral plane, it's total changes. It's not a difference of only culture or civilization or mode of eating or hospitality or color or size. It's totally different vibratory world. There's no grossness in the astral world. Like that. That when from this universe or this whatever you are, you transform to that new being, it's a totally different thing. It's not just difference of hospitality modes and eating modes or culture modes or design modes. It's a totally different thing. These laws just won't work. As I told you, if you take this whole currency, it won't just, nobody will accept it. This doesn't work. If you tell there, let me think, they have never heard about it. I'll give you the answer tomorrow. They never heard about it. They'll say, what are you talking about? Details are many. I don't know how many I could go in, but suffice just to say that you are a new man, a new being, rather. These social laws don't work there. They may be valid here. Even here they are not valid always. From time to time they change. At the same time from nation to nation or culture to culture they change. Even here the social laws are not the same all the time at all places. They just won't work there. There, whatever the vehicles might be, do not go wrong every month or every 6 months or every few months. It takes at least 1,000 or more years just to make it repairable even, to think that it went wrong. Thousands of years things don't go wrong. You might say, wait, I have to insure my vehicle. They have never heard about insurance. They have never heard about operations. Where there's no need for accidents to happen. There's no haphazard traveling. They don't understand why here anybody can deceive anybody else. For what? In that transformed state, they've never heard why anybody would speak untruth ever. There's no need. Truth is in abundance. They've never heard about that they could speak otherwise. It's a total new being. You'll wonder why you did other things, what you did here. They never heard why one kills another person. You say, why your commandments, thou shalt not kill, we don't understand that. We never heard of that killing was even a fact. Why would you steal anybody's anything? Why would you like to look different than what you are? They have never seen it because we just see what it is already so. They don't acquisite or accumulate a possession. They don't say why. We have more than enough we could ever use. Why would you possess and acquisite? You've never heard why you would hide possessions and having accumulations. They've never heard why so. He said, you are going to go back, die anyway. Why are you doing that? So for security, they've never heard about security.
So we might say this is all true there, not here. Well, that's exactly the case. So why are we doing this? As normal, somebody would ask somebody, I don't know why you do this, what you're doing. This is a self-analysis, the auto-suggestion, auto-reflection, that we ask the question to ourselves, why do I do this, what I do? Even when I agree this I shouldn't do, it's still why I do it. We have to point the finger to ourselves to ask this question. That's the conscience is speaking. In that contemplative region, you have to answer. You can't avoid. You can't say, I don't know. Because I don't know is another matter of hiding, and a way of hiding, actually. So you can understand how this, whatever it is now, why it is so, with a civilized notion of our own community, with a sense of education, a culture, a progress, a self-confidence, liberty, with all that asset, so-called, why do we do things which we do? Why we fight? Why we kill? Why we have so many court cases? Why we have so many diseases in hospitals? Why the ego trip, in short? Conscience asks this question at the point of demarcation to the transformation. You have to answer and cure. It's not simply asking for transformation that you are transformed. These are not hallucinations. Your conscience is your guru. He's your master. He's your counselor. He's your friend. Indeed. You have to befriend that conscience back. You can't say, I'm because weird. No, that's no answer. Why should you be weird? Oh, my parents taught me. No parents teach weirdness. You have to face the truth. So to be qualified for transformation, we had to face the truth, we had to face ourselves. We had to listen to the conscience. We had to pinpoint the finger to ourselves and answer every question. Then if you really pass, you know, ready to transform. This whole, therefore, simplicity, purity of heart, which has been preached in thousands of years, is not invalid, it's not obsolete, it still holds good. We have to achieve the simple innocence, the purity, the simplicity, the crystal, that kind of clean slate of our mind and heart. You can't hide before the conscience. Actually, it's a complexity in the impurities and the minds and the greeds and all those which make us feel that we can hide and play tricks of the mind. I would like you to be those innocent babies. It's easy to contemplate. Listen to the conscience. Don't try to look as if you listen to the conscience. If you have listened to the conscience, you will be really greatly visible that way. You don't have to argue about that you are innocent. You understand what I mean? If you are innocent, you won't argue. You don't have to try to establish that you have listened to your conscience. If you are listening to it, everybody will see it. When you are hiding, also everybody sees it. They don't see what you are hiding, but they do see you are hiding. And it must be something. That's enough to know. And conscience sees anyway. Wherever you hide in your being, conscience is seeing it. There's a Jupiter within you who sees it. It's a very big planet. Can't hide.
You know what's the measurement of the Jupiter planet alone in this one solar system? And what is its balancing power, do you know? Tremendous. Sun is, of course, a nucleus, no doubt. Next is Jupiter. It's a very balancing planet in one solar system alone. In you, the consciousness is a very, very balancing factor. If you ignore it, you're going to be imbalanced. That's where the trouble starts. Then you suppress your conscience. It's very important for transformation because that's your guide, that's your counselor, that's your friend, that's your master who's going to clean everything for you and make you eligible for transformation. It's very important. You can't bypass conscience. It's not something you can be sneaky and just go around conscience and get into the other universe of transformation. Sneaky ones don't reach there. They never said, blessed are those who are sneaky, for they shall enter the kingdom of next universe. Be innocent babies. Try it, try it. It will not be too far away. He said they shall enter the kingdom of God, who are simple at heart. God would have accumulated all the clever ones if he would know the clever ones will help his universe creation better. He would have said, otherwise, please only those apply who are clever, because they are the only ones who could skillfully do my job and assist my creation. He said, I want the simple and meek ones, those who don't know anything, who are simple at heart, who have made their mind void, who have dropped their egos dead. Those are the ones he wants. And he would have said, I want such diplomats who can, inside and outside, keep two kinds of opinions and no other third person can dictate it. They should be such clever to hide it successfully. And those are the blessed ones I'll accept, please apply. Or please apply those only who can really justify their complexities. Those who can tell you why they do what they do. Did they ever say, blessed are those who can explain why they do what they do, for they shall be really accepted and understood. Did he say apply those who have successfully built up their double personality? We have to listen to the conscience, whether it's you or me, both. If your conscience is clear, enter. Not in the intoxicating wine of the satsang, but by your own natural instinct, by your natural behavior, by your natural being, by your any unguarded moments of your heart that you prove to be innocent. Not when you have been under the intoxication or under the influence of satsang. But at your any unguarded moment, if you are caught, that you prove your innocence. That when you are caught red-handed, you prove to be innocent, non-guilty. Not when you have cultivated how to behave in order to show that you are not guilty. Of course, I'm not trying to use the word guilt or sin in the sense of orthodox way. Guilt conscience, we have used the word many times. Modern rationality even teaches don't keep the guilt conscience, that cripples you. But something else should replace it. You won't repent, you won't confess, you'll hide. And you don't have guilt conscience, then with what will you replace something, no? Okay, replace with something. Okay, don't confess, hide. Okay, don't repent, just understand. Okay, replace with something. You can destroy, but you should know how to construct.
You demolish all the bondages, but you understand you have to cultivate freedom. You can deny anything you like, but you have to replace and fill in with something. Okay, don't confess, don't repent, okay? Don't have guilt conscience, it cripples your mind and soul. But that's not right though, but let's even put that way. Okay, then what? Okay, what are you going to do with the stuff you already have inside you? The diplomacy, the cleverness, what are you going to do with that? You have to replace with something. If you say, oh, I understand, okay, use the understanding at least. Whether you go through scriptures or rationality or by your experience, you can't escape. We have to listen to the conscience. That's your own guru. That's your Jupiter. That's your counselor. That's your friend. Indeed, whenever you want him. In all the adverse conditions, your conscience wants to help you. While even falling, it will tell you from the cliff, I told you, miss. You're going to fall. You didn't listen to me. Now you say, but now, Mr. Conscience, help me now. I say, it's too late. First fall down and then we'll see again. Even then again if you listen. Even at the last tip of the cliff, he's telling you, Mr. Conscience, telling you, you're doing wrong. Talk to it. If you listen to it, you come back. If you ignore it, fall down. At the halfway, you can't blame him now. It's part of no return. He's your friend up to the last particle of your foothold. Therefore, he's a true friend. For transformation, conscience plays a very great role to make the slate clean. No hiding in subconscious. Be a plain child. But at no cost, give up the goal. At no cost, leave your path. That should be your goal. Make your life revolving around that one center. Then you'll be fit for transformation. There are many mansions in Father's house. Diversion from the path at your own risk. It's okay to love selflessly. But losing the conscience or consciousness of the goal, I think is a very big loss. Disconnecting therefore past to the present is very important. The practices, the reminder therefore is needed. Things will come and go. You have to take it on to grow. Those who have learned this boldly, how to evolve, how to progress in this particular way, will be fit for transformation. Because at the time of therefore unguarded moment, you'll certainly be successful. Even great personages, whatever the state be of Vivekananda, at the time of when he was boy, yet young boy, when Ramakrishna is guru, just at the unguarded moment pulled him down and just put his foot on his big chest. And actually Ramakrishna was 99 pounds, maybe 110, but yeah. and Vivekananda, really he was bombastic, kind of about 170 pounds, I think, at that moment, may not be 130 probably, or 40. But big guy, and Ramakrishna just pulled him down and put his foot on his chest, and the room and world will begin to revolve around him. Even at the garden moment, he spoke out, I have got my father and mother at home, Paramahansa, meaning Guruji, what are you doing? The Guruji said, okay, I leave you now, go home. But when you are ready, in that guarded moment, if the foot comes on you, Shakti Path, your Kundalini will begin to rise. You like it. The bold ones who, courageous ones who get successful at that point, not the weak ones, not the timid ones, not those who have all the kind of insecurity about the guarded possessions, no, they won't. For them already Jesus the Christ has already said,
that they won't pass through the gate of heaven, even if camels pass through the eye of a needle. The bold ones, the free ones, the real carefree divine babes, they are the ones who will be successful. And they'll be the selected ones. I don't mean others will be condemned or hurled back into the hell. I don't mean that. They just deprive themselves. They don't listen to conscience. They'll deprive themselves when the bounties are given. For the sake of these few tin cells on this earth, for the little bit positions, for a little bit gratifications, for a little bit of your ego trip and prestige holdings, for a little bit of those kind of tin cells, tinny bit things, they'll be deprived for stupidity. Not that God is going to condemn anyone else and just hurl them back into hell because you just are not as much as you want, should be. Not because of that. We deprive ourselves. Things at hand we miss and slip. We don't listen to conscience. Is your guru? If I'm telling any truth to you as a guru, as a master, I'm just voicing your conscience, really. Open your hearts, be receptive, be truthful, be simple. Purify your hearts and mind. Make your clean slate. And let God's grace descend upon you. Simplify your life. Do the duties which are most important to you. Avoid unnecessary, superfluous things. Have the selected little association friendship which is necessary. You don't have to be too much social. Be a good person in society, that's all. You don't have to have so many parties to build up your prestige. Not necessary. If you have good conduct, people will respect you. You don't have to arrange parties for that and freely flow the wine. That prestige only lives one night. These prestiges are tin cells. They're just brittle. They don't last long. As many dinner parties you can give and build up your prestige. The year you don't give, all their 10 years' work is demolished. What's the belief, confidence in such prestige? If you have good conduct, people will respect you. Few may be rivals or jealous, most will respect you. That's quite being social. Select your friendship. Don't waste much time otherwise. Have your activities limited. Conserve your energy. Listen to the conscience. You contemplate on the higher thinkings, things, and slowly gather up your will and purify the mind and heart. Be ready for transformation.

dimension, on the physical as well as astral plane. Certain things we see, certain things we don't. But visible and invisible. Invisible meaning subtle, astral. But that's also happening. The will is the motivating power. So what he calls intention, the words are different only. That's the same thing, the Ichha Shakti, the power of the will, not ego's desire. I've said these things before, but in context I'm repeating. The desires of ego, by ego, are only a corrupted form of the original spiritual will. Original power, the greatest power is will, more than even atomic nuclear and all that. Will, if you could use that from the soul, but when it corrupts through mind and ego, gets it personalized or individualized or in short, limited. It loses the power, becomes a little tiny bit of thing. Therefore, we feel helpless and will doesn't work. In other words, desire doesn't work many times. But originally, if you could use the will, God will, then it all happens. It's the same thing. So intention word is a motivating direction. Simply a different word only. And if you could identify with your soul and will there, that will be invincible, infallible, it will just happen. But when you identify with the mind because fragmented, because the mind is distracted, so the power of the will or so-called desire doesn't hit on the target all the time. This is where it becomes weak desires. Sometimes it comes out though. Wherever your interest and concentration is okay, your mental desire will be also fulfilled. But the will is infallible. If you could identify with your soul, the bottom of your being, soul meaning the core of your being, if you could identify there, being conscious of that and will, whatever it will, it will happen. The details of his working, it will find its own way, somehow. But otherwise, we go on wishing certain things happen, some don't. That means we are victim of the circumstances. That means we are weak. So whenever your concentration is again good, it will happen. Not only concentration, but the motivation. And both good and bad. But when it doesn't happen, that means your will is very weak. You have desire, but your will is weak. So, desire is not separate than will. It's a fragmented, corrupted form of will. But if you give up desires now, let's say in traditional manner, since ages, many sages have preached not to desire, which is impossible for everybody. But let's say the genesis of desire here now, under this context. If you give up your desires, all, no exception. Oh, I don't have too many desires. Only that, you know, one or two or three. Now, if you say that, it's gone. One or two or three is enough to ruin you. Yeah, that's the word I would use. Yeah. But now let's see genesis of it. If you practically give up the desires in total, what's the outcome? Normal, our reaction of the mind is depression. If we have no desires, you know, and give up everything, be a rat, cow, mouse, hiding, then we get depressed. What to do? We don't know. So we get in depression. But that's not Genesis. Genesis is that when you really practically give up the desires, your will awakens totally. It will be infallible will coming out. That time then, whatever you will. Now, again, in theory, in anticipation that everything will happen what I will at that end when my will is powerful, therefore I should have it, in order that all my desires would be fulfilled through my infallible will. You know, this is a corruption of thinking again. Actually, at that point when you are identified with the soul consciousness, then what happens? By that time you are sufficiently purified. You won't desire nonsense. In other words, you won't again waste that energy into nonsensical desires in such a way that you'll ruin yourself. Now by ruin word, I don't mean you'll go to eternal Christian hell.
But by ruin, I mean where you become helpless, weak, miserable, sad, losing, missing, and so on. That's ruination of your soul. So when you really achieve the identification with the soul consciousness, you're not going to be nonsensical, because at that point you have a purified will. That won't work anyway. The purity of the will necessarily then will only make you desire things which are legitimate, or in that word is very limited. You will desire that time or will what is supposed to be, what should be. That's the right word. You won't desire what you desire, but you will what you should will. You see, there's a difference here. Therefore, the will that time is a creative force. God willed, and it became whatever it is. So when you will, it becomes too. But when you desire, everything doesn't happen. But there's another, again, way of explanation. Although, whatever you desire, consciously or unconsciously, one day will happen, though, in course of time and space. But that time and space, not necessarily 10 years, 2 years, or this birth, could be next birth, could be third, tenth. Depends how your desire is. In other words, once your thought throws some power, even fragmented and limited and helpless, it will someday fructify. But that time it may be too late for you. You want just now. That's a problem, you see. If you want just something now or next year and happens next birth, you're not satisfied with it. Naturally, we say you're a helpless victim of your circumstances in the mind. This is called bondage or slavishness. That you wish and doesn't happen. My God, you're not lord of your destiny, that means. That means you're a slave. There's again via media here. I'm giving you different explanations simply. The way you think, there's a way. There's a via media between the two again. One thing, whatever you desire consciously or unconsciously, today or tomorrow, next year, next birth, tenth birth will happen. But that's bondage, that helplessness, you're a victim of your circumstances. And the thing is, what you will happens. Is there a way out from the first weakness? There's only one way. There are two ways, but either are. One way at a time. One is, so therefore either don't desire. Leave up to him. That's one way. The easiest, the simplest. But proves to be most difficult for many, because we are habituated to desire. I repeat it. Because we are habituated to desire, therefore give up to him everything and don't desire. Let him do for you, though is the easiest, but proves to be most difficult because of our habitual pattern. There's another way. Or discriminate in your desire such a way that desires which encourage you, inspire you, embolden you, purify you, return. Desires which you think weaken you, disintegrate you, degrade you, or depress you, or dissipate you, avoid. It's a discrimination. Beyond these two ways, I see only the victimization of the circumstances. We cannot blame anyone for circumstances either. But we become kind of like a spiral into a cobweb. Then you have to live in that cobweb to do as it is. So either resign unto the will of the Lord, he'll take you out of that web. By your own dint, you cannot do that. Or discriminate such a way that you find your way through your cobweb out somewhere, out to the unknown. From your bondage, from your bars, you come out of the cell, into the open air. Power of discrimination or power of grace? Grace by your own resignation and surrender. Not sometime when you cannot do that, you surrender. And when you are able to do, God, don't disturb me. I'm capable. But in both the cases, when you're not capable, that time also you say, God, I'm surrendering to everything. And for these good things, I'm asking you for auspicious things. Why can't you hear me? But when you can hear, do by yourself certain things, and that time you don't resign unto his will, what he wants, that time because you're able to do, you think it's done, so therefore you don't need the help, even if God doesn't want that way. Let's be kind of what you call frank. I call truthful. First, fearless, frank.

go on every time preparing and again demolishing, preparing, demolish. One string they connect, another is disconnected. Second they connect, first is disconnected. There are three ways of creatures and disciples. Those who do quickly, those who do slowly and again break it slowly again, kind of off and on. And those who go on doing chronicle, doesn't happen. This beyond go on every time losing the whole energy. The energy is available all the time. When you will it, that will uses that energy in that particular fashion. Somehow, even if you don't design it, but you will it, the motivation, the will pattern, make the pattern out of that energy simply, and make it a hologram. Or a shape, you didn't think the details though. You ordered to a furniture man, I want a chair of this kind. You didn't tell him all the details. All the details work out because your will is there. This is how it, in the whole cosmos, energy is pervading, Shakti. But when you will it, it takes a portion of that energy and uses it the way you want. It makes its own island. So you are using the same energy God is using and I am using. But you are making your own pattern and make it an island isolated within that cosmos of the same energy. And the results accrue within that island of thing which you suffer or enjoy. This gave rise to the famous law of karma. It is based upon the same energy. God uses out of the will, your master uses and you use. But depends how you use it. So there are two ways, either discriminate within the domain of desires or give up the desires totally, which sounds very difficult, I know. And it's age-old, be desireless, acceptable principle, but not workable. So far not, except those who are realized souls. Except the perfected ones, nobody else has been free of all the desires. That is sure, not because it's impossible, but because of our habitual pattern. But if we could know and remember also at the same time, this word remembrance is very, very important here. If you could remember that giving up all desires is to gain back the full force of our will, it's not a bad bargain. But you will see tomorrow, 10 days hence, unless you hear the tape again, you will see the next part, the second part, you will keep forgetting. Every time giving up all desires when comes as a question, you'll only remember, yeah, I would like to, but it's so difficult. Seldom you'll go forward than that line to remember, but I'm going to gain the whole force of will that we keep on forgetting that part all the time. Partly because of habits, partly because, what should I say, because of forgetfulness, these two things. Forgetfulness is the first sin, habitual patterns is the next bondage. These two make us what we are. Otherwise, feel free, make your soul free, be conscious, being. You will see, you won't have to desire anything. Everything will happen around you in such a beautiful way that you will see no need of desiring, that God has already made a blueprint, or whosoever has created. Probably you. Every one of you has created, probably if you don't want the word God. But if you don't have quarrel with the word God, yes, God has already made the whole thing and he has made the blueprint. You simply follow. And you will see that your will be fulfilled within it. Because, logically speaking, his will is cosmic. He must have considered your and mine cases too. You don't think so? When president made the vice president, he must have considered about it, not that vice president is over the president. You think God couldn't do himself alone, therefore he created you and me to help him? He created us to help him, you think? He had made the blueprint, he knows what he's doing, his will is cosmic, we had to come in tune with this. Come in tune with, meaning no individual desires, at the same time we are fulfilled too, if you can see it, if you can do it, you'll see the way you will be fulfilled.

also. Definitely, it has already been so. But destroy this tune. Come out of this orchestration. Come out of this perfect tuning. You'll see you'll be miserable. You won't be able to help yourself either. You won't be fulfilled. In other words, logically again, we destroy ourselves when we destroy this tuning with the Lord. So long we come in tune with Him, we are fulfilling ourselves too. It's very logical and very practical. I could give many examples among ourselves. As soon as you run out of tune, you feel you are miserable. You have come out of tune into destruction. Therefore, the famous characteristic of prophets is they come to fulfill, not to destroy. What we see they destroy is what is supposed to be destroyed in order to fulfill us. Because otherwise we even come to senses to do what He means to. Therefore, we see the part of destruction by the Lord or His prophets or by certain other agencies as if destructive, like in Moses, Krishna and others. But that's only because we went out of tune too much. There's one way of bringing us in tune, but the aim is fulfillment. Don't forget this, because the will which is invincible takes concern and consideration of everything and everybody. God won't think to favor few children and not the other. He thinks of all. He knows about all. So naturally, He plans such a way to fulfill everybody. But our limited view of this mind and ego doesn't see that cosmic view. Naturally, we only drag to ourselves, what about me all the time? What about me? This, when you say, what about me, that means I'm also saying underneath, I don't care for others. But God does care for everyone. I'm not being Christian missionary. Those who don't believe in word God, doesn't matter. You, some other thing. Creator, you. I have no quarrel with that. If you don't quarrel, how can I be God? Now, you say God doesn't exist, supposing you have quarrel with the word God. And you are not God either, then what is happening? I mean, what is where? What? There's no explanation. There's no kind of any dark in heaven. So let's use the word God as traditionally used. I don't mind if you call Him Lord, Creator, God, whatever, Spirit, Light, Consciousness, Buddha, Jehovah, Krishna, Vishnu, whatever. So many names, I mean, we'll get tired. There are 100 names and more. Whichever name you assume, there's some kind of thing. The thing must have created all this. If logically, what about me? That means I'm saying I don't care for others. And if I do care for all, not only others, including me, probably I'll have to think differently. I have to change my whole pattern of thinking, which, how did I create my pattern of thinking the way it is and will be and was? How did I create that pattern? Certainly, I must have wished and desired the will in my own way. What about me? And I must have created those patterns, those ways. Now, I don't see others. Or if I do see others, it's only in the interest of me. You see, this is the thing. We do talk about others, we think about others, we behave with others, we relate to others, always in consideration about me. Even as adopting a master, people adopt children, you know. Disciples adopt master. Because you're not blood related, you know, so you adopt a master. Certainly, those who are blood related do not adopt. Anyway, that may be a joke. But supposing, let's put that way, even if you adopt a master in a majority of the cases, would be because of me, you see, the whole thing is that. Till you get rid of this. All the time, I don't mean to be pessimistically saying 100% or for everyone, but most of. Because we are caught up into the patterns of our own thinking. And given time and space and repetition to these things, we come into the entanglement of karmas or the way of thinking about me, that I do not concern about others. I want my peace, my joy, my love, my bliss. I want for me something,
all the time I'm at all not thinking that everybody wants that. If everybody wants that, oh, I'm not responsible for everyone, sure not. Certainly, I cannot have my peace, joy, love, and freedom, and the bliss by depriving some others. How can it be? It's pure law of karma, no doubt about it, but at the same time, it's a thing which is connected. That's the will force of God's thinking, the agape love. Not just love for me alone, but for others too. This is the pattern which we have to change. Because we have habituated ourselves since years, births probably, and now we are caught up into this. Everything, what about me? I don't care for others. If whole city was on fire, I'm sure those who are saved, unless their relatives are dead somewhere in that fire, otherwise they'll, right away at the edge of the fire where it ends, they'll hug and kiss each other, be happy that they were saved. Right away. Unless their dear and some near one is dead too in the fire, then of course they will be in Holocaust. But if not, if let's say about 500,000 people died in the fire in the city somewhere, and one boy or girl came out, saved. She or he will be looking for the other partner only. In the whole fire, they will be only watching that one person. And they do find that other person coming, they'll hug and kiss and tears of joy. And whereas 500,000 people might have died, and the whole city might have been fire, they'll be happy and will go to pray to the Lord, thank you, Lord. Now, this sounds very human, very right, but it's not. This is what about me-ism philosophy. All the time where our pattern has kind of choked itself, actually. At that time, now this is a very major example of city on fire, but even in minor reports. So long your results come out okay, you're not going to bother about others. This is where me-ism has established itself individually called selfishness. Oh, can we do anything for everybody? No. We can do something for others. What I need, others need too, if I can think this much only. If I need my peace and joy and freedom and love and so on, if I can establish, recognize that that right everybody has, let me not violate for others either. So then the question comes, do I wish and do something which does not violate the same wealth of others which I need to have? That's it. By this way, your pattern, thought patterns will demolish. And will begin to grow into, expand into consciousness. Even then you're existing, you're living. You see the point. If I've given up my individual desire, doesn't mean I'm not living. I'm living on a different dimension, different scale, that's all. And more full. You see the point? That if I say give up your desires, motivations, intentions, not because to make you depressed, Holocaust, but because to achieve back the fullness of your willpower. Though you will not desire many things at that point, when you are identified with the soul consciousness, you won't have too many desires. There will be only those left over few wills which are in tune with the Lord. And that will be fulfilling you. Try it. That then everybody is fulfilled. And that's a cosmic view. What they call universal view also. But now we are habituated. Naturally, all the time about me, what about me, naturally, it's very difficult to come out of it. So when it's difficult to come out of this most easiest thing, then we suggest practices. Daily meditate twice a day, close your nose alternatively, and you know, breathe kind of in a sparing way, and do some exercises, do austerities, charities, afflictions, and martyrdom, and kind of prayer, service, charity, what else? Book study, chanting, wandering, hitchhiking, and no, there are many things then. You can go alone, take a camper,
and a sleeping bag and your friend, you know, and a certain checkbook, and even then, whatever it is. You go on doing things, practices, to achieve the easiest thing. If you could just change your will, then everything is easy. If difficult, practices. Daily walk at least 30 miles, hike to purify your mind. Do charity, do work, you know, to take out toxins of your body and mind. And so on. Then there are many ways. There are primal therapies, drink, eat, drugs, whatever. Just do something in order to come out of it. But the whole idea is to come to the easiest again. To come back to your soul consciousness, to your very basic being, your true existence, what they call in America true identity. Reach back to your true identity, the easiest thing, and you will see what is what. Everything is fine. Everything is perfect. You don't have to intend. Otherwise, what you intend happens. Even that structure of your machine, the way it is, you intended that way. Now, this is a visible phenomenon, but invisible also the same way. How? Vibrations. When you will or desire, invisibly, even unknowingly, that is unconsciously, begins to shape up into vibrations first, ethereal phenomena. That in course of time, depending upon its force, begins to materialize into the physicality. Only certain people's desires materialize sooner than others, only because they have a bigger force in them, because their vibrations are very powerful. If they are weak, they'll take their time in its own space, they will materialize it. So thought form is vibration itself. You desire, you motivate, you intend, or you will. It goes on taking the shape, what they call now holograms. So the akshayic records and etheric something is always there. You can read millions and millions of years history into cosmos of every soul, every history. Even those who are dead, you can read everything about them. You can read everybody's mind, present, past, future, what will happen even. You could go back into time tunnel in the past or future and know it. It's all in that vibratory phenomena. That is a thought pattern created first. That's intention of creation. And then it takes different timings of materialization according to the force our concentration has. It's not just wishing that things happen. But the force behind, the power, the energy, this needs a little kind of practice to concentrate. I see the easiest way is first not to desire. Clean the whole plane first. Whole ground should be cleansed first. Make it clear first. Then let's see what else you want to plant. Don't go on planting when already there are so many weeds in the whole field. We go on planting in between. Take the weeds out first. Or should I leave the nice trees? Yes, that's the power of discrimination. I did say that's a way too. Either clean the whole area. Bring the bulldozer and just all trees, weeds, everything. Clean the mind, what they call purification of the heart. But if you are still attached, which certainly we are, to certain things, then let's go by the next best. Next best is power of discrimination. Let's see. Then call the landscaper, see which trees to retain, which weeds to take out. And when he begins to take the weeds out, which he thinks are not necessary for you, don't hold his hand. Let him pull it out. No, I like this weed. You know, it has no tiny little yellow flowers. True, ma'am, but I'm going to give you a beautiful garden in this field. Can't you leave these few here? But these are weeds. They'll grow again. Yeah, but can we limit them to just to this area? Well, by their nature, they'll grow. You take all weeds out first, or clean the whole area first. Clean the whole area. Where shall I stay? Meaning, where my mind will stand. Then we say, okay, use the power of discrimination. Oh, my power of discrimination, you know, that's not good. People say, don't call people good or bad, right and wrong. Everything see same-sightedly. There's no end to philosophy.
They don't like power discrimination. They don't like purifying the whole ground, you know, once for all. What next? Third is keep those things which I want you to keep. Take away those things I don't like. But that's not going to help you. Yeah, but there's no other way. You know, we are weaklings anyway, and siblings. And so please kind of have mercy upon us, Lord. It's okay. From that age, whatever that AD or BC date was, God became the merciful. Otherwise, I don't need to. You think God was merciful because he was too good? He became merciful because we couldn't do what he wanted us to do. Frank truth. Mercy brought on human level the word called compassion. Compassion meaning whose heart throbs with your passions. Sameness of the passion between you and him. That's called compassion. You think God is compassionate because basically he was so? He wasn't. He became compassionate when you told God, hold up his wrist, please help me. It's okay. Then he assumed to be compassionate. So God assumed any form according to what we again wish. Otherwise, God is God. I mean, you can't describe him. It's anirvachani, indescribable. What can you say? What are the attributes of consciousness, or the light, or God, or the Almighty? What are his attributes? Quoting again the same thing, I am what I am. What are his attributes? Attributes are also in relationship to our doings and wishings and desires. There's no compromise with the truth, so why he should be compassionate? You know what I mean? Not that he should be merciless. Don't go to the opposite side of it. If it's incompromisable truth and perfection, where should he be compassionate and merciful? Where is his scope? Except in our human nature. You see the point? In the astral plane, those who might have even read books, apart from experiencing things, but those who have experienced maybe few, I'm going to tell you just one good point in the astral world. In astral world, they don't explain, define, discuss at all. In the astral plane, guidance is this. They just come to you, tell you. Either you do it or don't, and they go away. If you ask a question, they get invisible. Or they'll send you back from the elevator you went up from your roof. And they'll make you go in that empty hall, go down back to your kitchen and be a third chakra food eater. You understand? You think why you came back? Only because you're not accepting the truth there. In the astral world, they don't explain to you and discuss with you. They'll just tell you through this. If you ask a question, they'll go away. Do you think because they are merciless? No, but because they want you to grow to the higher truth. But at the physical plane, we discuss, we explain, we use logic, love, compassion, mercy, forgiveness, patience, toleration, and of course, if all these fails, then necessarily rebukes and harsh words, certainly. If that also fails, then indifference, no rejection. If indifference doesn't work, then let go. We'll meet again. It's a process on the human level. But on the astral plane, it's quite different. The higher you go, the less the words, the less the thoughts. Higher you go, the less, the more the direct guidance. They'll just tell you, do this, don't do this. By that time, you will sufficiently graduate, naturally, to follow that way. But if you're undergraduate and senior high school, junior high school, then of course, they'll go on discussing with you. There's always a case, otherwise there's a direct guidance. Good for all. Love for all. Freedom for all. Peace for all. Joy for all. That is the way to grow. Not about meism all the time. If these things were such that they could be only mine and not more than one or two, then you are right. If the freedom, the joy, the love, the peace, and the power, power I'm using the word for energy, if it was such a quantity, that if it was for me and my family, or my state, or my country alone, and then if it would be distributed more than that, will kind of go bankrupt or go less for me,
Then you are right in desiring what about me. You see the point. But if it's inexhaustible, the love, the energy, the peace, the freedom, the consciousness, if they are inexhaustible, why have to be for me? It's for everyone inexhaustible. Anyway, you have your own what you can take. The ocean is full. If you are filling one bucket or one stream out of it, and then somebody is picking up the bucket out of it also, allow him, you're not losing. Oh, but he's taking also. But you are getting yours. Yeah, but you know why he should take it? And so on. And the other person says why she should take it. And the third person why they should take it. And they should, he should take it. It goes on till it creates the what they call collective fighting or war. This is where the negativity is started. We just understand the simple thing. It's a very easy point. That's by your raising consciousness, you get everything. You don't have to personally desire anything. But you cannot do without it. It's a habitual pattern. You're a victim. And you must suffer. That's how we suffer. That's how we remain miserable. We might be really swimming into nectar ocean. Still, we could be miserable, frown, pruny faces. Yeah, sure, it's not a curse. I have already told you in the introduction. It's not a curse. It's explanation. Sometimes if somebody tells you truth on your face, don't think he's accusing you. He's just telling the truth. The way it is explained. That you might be swimming in the nectar ocean. You still could be miserable. Not because God made those miserable waves where you are swimming, but because you are dragging those waves towards you in such a selfish way that waves cannot be in your hands anyway. They are slipping out. This makes you pruny. You know how it's pruny. Then, of course, if you go to a skin plastic surgeon specialist to straighten out your skin, that's different. That creates skin cancer afterwards. Nothing goes without outside the law of karmas. Unless it is based on truth, you have to pay somewhere. I repeat it. Unless it's based upon truth and universalism, you'll have to pay the price whichever way you go. Whichever you want to save your skin, the other way you'll have to give. You may be fed up with one way or one thing, and may try to save your skin in one way. You'll see that the way you will go again, second way. There again, devil will meet you. Certainly. And you might hide from the devil. Devil here I'm using jocularly. Devil meaning you. Wherever you go, you will be there, no? Your ego will be there with you. You might choose a place to go where you think devil won't exist. That's exactly a place he went, really. But you didn't know he went before you went. So as soon as you arrive, God is there. God, how come? I went to Himalayas and devil was there. Oh, I thought if I go to very good, you know, where the air pollution, water pollution is not, Mount Shasta. I've heard there's very great red Indian energy and power there, you know. And the future salvation of the world will come from either Mount Shasta, Rocky Mountains or Himalayas. But you know, when I went there, my mind was so disturbed, negative. Kind of it was howling. How come that happened? It's such a high energy in the Mount Shasta. How would you answer it? You wouldn't blame Mount Shasta for that. You took somebody with you. And he was disturbing you. You know who? Who is that? Yes, that you're carrying with you all the time, me. That's it. That your island you're carrying with you all the time, even if you go in hell, heaven. For the time being, the room will be clean first day when God will accommodate there, you know. But as you go on staying in that, you know, small room in the heaven, go on stagnating and making its own garbage there. Eventually it will be unclean. All around, outside is heaven. I don't see it. How can you see the unknown? Because you're occupied with your known garbage. Certainly, that's the instinct which the ego creates. That self-identity, the meism, that's the very thing which violates the law of mutual freedom, mutual love, mutual consciousness, love, and peace, and etc.
So the intention word itself is not very bad, but when you do that, you create accordingly. That's where it happens that way. Then you're responsible what you've created. Even then, there's a way out. Either again, resign unto the will of the Lord, everything. If that's too difficult for you, though it's too easy actually, then use the power of discrimination. God will leave you on parole. What do you call parole? No? Yeah. Power of discrimination when you use, you are on parole. And again, if you misbehave in that too, then what? And back again into bondage. You lose your parole also. It's not a curse, this is just a way cosmos works. If you could create a better cosmos, by all means, if you have power to do that. If you think God didn't do well, you create your own cosmos. Let's see how it works. It couldn't be otherwise. Even scientists have said, no, some, one or two, that when they have thought he couldn't have done otherwise, this is the way only it could be. So don't think and intend that you are using your just legitimate right. No, I repeat this. Don't think when you are just desiring or willing the way you want to, that you are simply intending as a human being, but simultaneously you are creating your own patterns, which will be the future bondage for you. Leave unto him, he will do the best heavenly for you. This is where the faith comes in. If faith falters, be discriminated, use your conscience. But don't intend. By using the conscience, you are not intending. You are accepting what it should be. But you are not intending again. You see the point? Apart from these two ways, you are creating your cobwebs, good or bad, which eventually will land back on your head. So, whether you hide or not hide, it's not a question. To him, as you said, is known everything, no? To him, he said, known. He's not hiding, isn't it? He said, well, he's not hiding. It's only we hide, so we are not open, so we don't see him. As soon as we are open totally, fully open, he's already there. It's not a difficult proposition. That your soul is within you. Your light is within you. If you choke it up with your own intentions and desires, that's where you create the bondage or prison. It's not the world to be blamed for it, nor God, you and me. If God didn't create all this, you did. Oh, how could I do it? You created your own little world. There's no doubt about that. That's what is affecting you. Oh, couldn't he make me more peaceful, happy, joyful, love? Oh, yes. In a second, instantly, just leave up to him. What he's telling you, just do that. Not blindly, but see the way he's telling you. That's the way you will be happy too. That's the way you will be peaceful. That's the way you will be fulfilled. You can't carry, or you can't grab everybody else's love to you and just make it more love for you. Impossible. You can't have peace more to you and grab as if from others. You can't do that. It's a universal and inexhaustible wealth. It's a cosmic something. How could it be just for one individual or one collectivity or one group? It's not a monopoly. Ego may desire anything. That's where you lose your power. You lose your satisfaction. Whenever you come to ego trip to desire, you get dissatisfied. Although, same ego wants to be satisfied with the things it does.

scientists and physicists have said it has a, what do you call that curve, then the planet goes in cosmos and what is formed cosmic, what they call it, as if something on the comforter or a blanket is straightened out. If you put one ball, small ball even, it gets a dent, not dent, but will curve in the cosmos, they call it what? Space curve. Yeah, but even then, see how beauty of the space. It won't break or make a hole in it. It just lands back into curve to the shape of the planet or the shape of the being as it wants. It gives away to make you comfortable that way. You understand what I mean? It's not making a hole through the space. It makes a curve to hold you. It's flexible to the extent you want to be satisfied. But if you want to pull the whole cosmic space toward you, God, envelop all this space around my planet, God will be mute. And no remote controller will help that muteness. Even if you use that, it won't click on again. Try to see the cosmic, inexhaustible, the infinite, the eternal. You cannot hope to make it just your own. It has to be for all. All, not only human beings, not only animals, birds, or insects, but each particle, each cell, each molecule. Everything connected together makes the infinite eternal something. Therefore, the law stands on this firm basis, that if you stand on the cosmic law, you don't have to desire anything. You're already fulfilled and perfect. Only flow in tune with that. This is called liberation, nirvana, self-realization, enlightenment, whatever. Don't think all Christians will go to heaven and all will go to hell. Nor Hindus all will go to heaven and others will go to hell. There is no paganism and anything involved into this. That's mental jugglery. They have nothing to do with this infinite cosmic anything. Therefore, science in one sense is quite a liberating force. It's as good as a spirituality, except when it creates atom bombs and hydrogen bombs. There's the, again, cobwebs. There's their patterns they've created, which are materializing into the form of bombs, out of their own thinking patterns again. It's kind of expanding consciousness always. We are stuck with the individual about me. Just think where we are. And then I want to be happy, peaceful, joyful, loving, and everything should happen as I want it to happen so that the world is heaven. And that's very me which is creating a hell. There's no devil apart from you and me. Now there's God either apart from you and me, but that's a different topic. It's a creation which we make our thought patterns. Intention creates. Therefore, Vedas have proclaimed also this very fine, beautiful line. They thought if Brahma, the summum bonum, the ultimate, is infinite, eternal, let's say, all-pervading, limitless. The gods, let's say, limitless. But creation is finite, limited, changeful, therefore perishable. But Vedas proclaimed after that also one more great thing, that this nature is also limitless. As long as God is there, creation is there. Both are limitless. In other words, this phenomena which we call as limited is only changeful, but it's limitless. In other words, wherever your will drive force grows, it goes on creating. Therefore, if supposing scientists today even try their best to see the end of the universe and the creation, they'll never find it. I may be called pessimist, but it's true. They'll never find the limit of the creation. Why? There are two factors here. One, that scientist has to know himself, the truth, the essence. Second, as long as you are going on willing and trying to know something, you are creating at the same time. You are intending it, you see. So long your intention is there, the creation is also happening. It is always ahead of you in a way. So let's say today if you arrive at the end of the universe, theoretically speaking, that will be the end of the universe you are seeing here. But when you arrive there, there will be again another universe from that point.
that's endless. That this nature, the Maya, the illusions are always also endless. So long. And finish all your desires, including ego, be egoless. What will you see? It's a matter of realization. If you finish your ego and all its desires, get to egolessness, samadhi, what will you see? Nothing ever has been created. But that's a different topic again. It's not an end of creation into the geographical location of the cosmos that you'll find in. So long your desires and wills are there, creation is endless. More you grow to find its end, the more it's ahead of you. It'll never end till you come back to yourself from where you started, the will and the desires. When you come back to you, everything ends. Not by this thinking though, but by realization. And in super conscious samadhi, pure absorption in egolessness, you'll see two things, not two things in the sense, either nothing has ever happened, or you'll see you have been creating all this. If I did say that everybody's God, or God is there, we are reaching there. There are two ways of thinking. That at the samadhi, super conscious absorption, you will see one pure point. It's you who have been creating. But then you won't see so many. And you see you creating everything, you won't see all these people. It will be you in a different way, cosmic way. Or nothing has ever happened. Was it a dream? Yes. This is the purest language I could use. But this is very high to start with. Either stop desires. If you can, if it's too difficult, use the power of discrimination. Avoid me-ism philosophy. That's crippling you. Everything is not for me or you alone. Everything is for everybody. For all. If you think in this term, what about my duties and needs? Yeah, you will do those duties. And well, anyway, by your nature, you will do anyway. No, you can't sit quiet in your corner of the room. If you are a grocer, you'll go and open the grocery shop tomorrow. Nobody's telling you, start the grocery buying and purchasing. Your karmas, your nature, will make you do certain things anyway. Only that, avoid this being me and selfish. If you are a carpenter or a lawyer or a painter, you'll go and do these things anyway. Oh, I want to do, but I'm not getting a job. Yeah, search for it, that's okay. That's not being selfish. Try to find you a job, you want a little money to spend per month and breed your children and whatever the duties are, just do those, that's okay. But that's not me, is it? No, that's just expressing your nature of work, that's all. This is the way to grow into expansion of consciousness. But I, for one, would say there's no need to desire. Things have happened and will be happening as God has already planned. Flow in tune with the Lord if you can. This will awaken your own will of the soul. Don't think that, don't keep a thought underneath, okay, when I'll achieve my full power of the will and self, then I'll see God. Meaning, then I'll see, you know, I'll see Him what He does. In other words, then I'll do what I want to do. If you keep that thought underneath, your soul will never open. Because He knows before you even can know it. If you're hiding a selfish motive after the spiritual realization, you won't get the spiritual realization. If you surrender everything to the Lord, in other words, in order to get what you now desire, you'll never completely surrender anyway. Underneath, everything is known unto Him. This is the purity of heart they talk about. It's not simply to take out a few weeds, but thoroughly, totally clean the heart. That there is no way of individualistic philosophy. There is no way of thinking in collective form either. I was just explaining, what is virtue today could be vice tomorrow. Nationalism is virtue today, tomorrow is vice. I belong to such and such a village could be a virtue today and sacrifice yourself for the village. But tomorrow that village consciousness also could be vice. It could hurt others. Without any reason. You see, this is always the case. Religion is started, whether Hinduism, Christianity, Buddhism, whatever.
First, in good faith, to do the will of the Lord, to preach the commandments of the Lord, what prophets teach. My master said this. Therefore, I started this religion in order to preach to others and go and give salvation to them, and you know, so that they go to heaven. Maybe a virtue in the beginning, but toward end, it becomes a vice again, becomes dogmatic, fanatic, and fighting against other groups becomes a vice. Each thing in the universe, when creates, even with good motive, has to end into bad motive, because they stagnate because you get possessive of it, because you get clinging to that particular form and pattern. It begins to stagnate. When it begins to stagnate, it becomes evil. The very so-called religion which was encouraging in the beginning becomes discouraging, nauseating man, that you want to get rid of that. That's the nature of things. When you get possessive and clinging to and attached to a thing, it must prove to be hellish. This is where nothing is permanent. Therefore, we say either now don't desire anything, God will do for you. Or if you can't do without it, at least discriminate. Choose between what is right and what is wrong in a sense, what is encouraging, inspiring, emboldening, and elevating, against what is depressing, stagnating, or degenerating. Use this discipline. This is not the highest, though. It's a way to grow. So liberation, emancipation, nirvana, self-realization, enlightenment, spiritual absorption, samadhi, realization of the Brahma, of the light. It's nothing else but coming out of these all bondages, patterns you have created, out of your own desires. Whether you can do it or not, it's up to you. But I don't think there's a way out of these two. If the past habits are there, patterns are there, those can be freed from, because if you stop desiring more, at least put a freeze on the nuclear weapons, you see. Then we can further disintegrate those what we have created. Oh, we have to throw them now. If you are sincere, I have a way. I won't tell you. It's an age-old Zen koan, Zen Buddhistic koan, that the ghost went into a bottle. Now the problem is, now how to bring it out? I don't want it, but how to bring it out? You know, Zen, there's a Zen koan. And the Zen master, Roshi, no, they call Roshi what? Roshi? Okay. He asked his disciples, and they used to meditate 10 hours a day, Zen Buddhism, sitting on a floor, bottom on the floor, and legs on the toes. And say Zen Buddhistic meditation. Okay, so one day master asked him, ghost went into a bottle. Now I want to bring it out without breaking the bottle. How would you do it? Everybody was looking at each other. Yes, they couldn't explain this simple phenomenon. We have created so much nuclear things now. We ought to get rid of these, but now where to throw? Wherever we throw, they are going to put radiation anyway. They'll pollute the air, water, oceans, and everything. Now the problem, even if we put 7 feet or 21 feet of concrete under the bottom of the ocean, one day it might radiate anyway. Now, how to bring the ghost out of the bottle? And the master told them that, how did you put the ghost first in the first place, in the bottle? Did you ever see the ghost went into bottle? Didn't you put it by imagination? Just by imagination, take it out. It's not there. Whatever you have applied in your mind so far is ghosts. I call them Holy Ghost. You have put all the ghosts in your mind by imagination. What you call intention, will, I'm saying the synonymous terms. Again, etymologists, dictionary people will fight with me. Will is meaning different, intention is different meaning, imagination is third thing. But boiling down to the same, it is same. And you imagine our will or intent, whatever, it creates here. That ghost has gone into the bottle of your mind.
by imagination or intention, let's put that way, you put in. But again, intention, you take it out. But you have to sincerely intend, as you did intend sincerely in the first place. While you took it in, you were very sincere. While taking out, I can't do it, because sincerely you're not trying it. Because you're wishing the ghost not to go out. You want the ghost to remain there? Ghost. You know what you call that? Ghost. You want the ghost to remain there as well as have you peace and happiness too. This is where the problem arises. How did you imagine in the first place a desire, let's put that way? The same way desire begged. And see if it happens or not. How does it apply to nuclear weapons? That's not our topic tonight, although I could give a reply to it. That could be nullified if we really are sincere. Science, which has created these weapons, can disintegrate it by science again. There's a law. But if you aren't buried under the ocean or under the earth, naturally, you're hiding it. It must explode one day. Oh, my intention was, both sides' enemies' intention was clear, therefore we hid it underneath the ocean. That's not solution. Well, how should we solve? How did you create in the first place? Certain laws of nuclear physiology, you knew it, no? Certain nuclear physics laws you knew by which you did this, no? Created the weapons. Now try to work up your sincere brain how to disintegrate that. It will happen. Make it nullified without making any future radiation. But they won't hide it. Same thing as a human mind does. Individual does. They won't hide it. It's not there. Don't see it. Because I'm hiding it. It's not there. Or if he tells you it's there, I don't see it. You are hiding it, you don't see it. You see all this. And goes on and it explodes at one other point. I have now depressions in 3 days. I said, why? I don't know. How can you not know? Depression would happen without any cause. I don't know. Why? I didn't do anything. So did you hide anything underneath? I don't remember it. It must be kind of earthquaking there now, underneath. You see, all this, when ghost goes in, he cannot remain quiet. You have to solve it. How? The way you created it, the way you disintegrate, the same law. We don't know that law. If you're sincere, you'll explore it, I'm sure. How did you arrive at making atom bombs and nuclear bombs and hydrogen bombs and whatever nuclear things? How do you do that? You explored, no? You made a research, scientists began to investigate things and found out certain laws, no? Now let them sincerely work how to disintegrate this, and they will find the laws, I'm sure about it. It's an infallible law of nature. The way the ghost went into bottle, that's the way ghost will come out. Yeah, but now you know the neck of the bottle is very narrow. But how could he go through that narrow bottle anyway? Did not that ghost go through the narrow bottle of the neck? He did. If he did, he could come out easily. Yeah, but he doesn't know now. He has forgotten how to come out. Okay, let's have Guru. Gurus will tell you, he'll just bring him out through the bottleneck, you'll see. At that time, you'll say, I'm suffocating. That ego, when is squeezed in a bottleneck, no? Then you get suffocated. Don't do that. But you said to bring it out without breaking the bottle. I'm not breaking your body at all. I'm breaking your neck, sure. That's where the ghost has to come out. Who else? Now, when you squeeze more and more, you'll find one beautiful thing here. When you go on squeezing more, ultimately you'll come to this beautiful point. You see, where this whole trick or where the whole slip is happening. The ghost went through the bottle, very bottleneck, which he had to come out, which is easily understandable. The very laws of science which the created destructive weapons. The very laws in a certain exploration, of course, you have to do how to disintegrate and make it ineffective. It can be done. If there's a sincerity, but look. Now, our point is that it's suffocating. Ego is suffocated if you bring out from the bottle. And you don't want to break the bottle either. Masters do not want to break the bottles either. What happens is that ultimately when you go on squeezing, you'll come to this beautiful point. You don't wish to come out. That's the most difficult point. This is where you don't will to do that. You see the point?
When he's squeezed to the bottleneck, ghost will say, don't bring me out. That's the ultimate sincere wish he has not. Therefore, he's applying other methods around it. That if you really don't want a war, if you really want peace, if you really want to come out of it, you will see the ego trip which is making it not to happen. That's all. Ultimately, it comes to that bottleneck of ego. You squeeze it on and on. When you give 10 excuses, if you're a good psychologist and a counselor, go on squeezing 10 excuses and go on nullifying, disproving each excuse. And when you have really disarmed a man from all the 10 excuses, the last one will be this ego, my own will that I don't want. You'll see this everywhere. It's the way I want. That's the squeezing part. That's the suffocating part of it. Not otherwise it's difficult at all. Your intention changes, your will changes, you'll see it's very easy. It's simple logic. Your brain will accept right away. The laws of this exploration and research of scientists which could make atom bombs and nuclear weapons of kind of out of proportion velocity. Don't you think the same brain could not find out the ways to disintegrate it without causing any radiation? Even housewives, sometimes they say, we are dull, we don't know anything, we have not read much in the college, we don't know much to do, and they're baby. I say, how did you create a baby? Such a great thing you're able to do, and you are saying you're helpless. You could create a human being out of you, with the help of your husband, of course. How did you do that? That means you know something, what you want to do, you know it, no. When you want to create a kid, you know it, how to do it. It's a very big thing, you know, a whole lump of flesh and bring it out and create a human being breathing and walking like a robot. That you know it. If you can do such a great thing, what can you not do other things? But thing is, where your interest and motivation is, you see the intention. There you find it easy. Where there's no intention, sweet will or other sincere will, it's difficult to do. There's a whole creative law. All nuclear weapons can be disintegrated without making one person die or even future danger existing. It can be done. Not all of a sudden if president or scientist comes to me and tell me your ways. No, I'll see first your intentions. No, if your intentions clear, it can be found out. Just the way you researched on this to make destructive weapons, again make research. How to make it ineffective, you'll find the way. You'll get the intuition. God will give you the words to do it. Every evil has a counter effect, not necessarily to destroy, but to fulfill. Always feel in this universal collective fulfillment that if I give love to everybody, why they have to be jealous with each other? When you are getting your due, that's enough, no? But when you get jealous of somebody else love, getting love from you, you lose yours too. Oh, how to gain back my love? Just don't be jealous with anyone. It doesn't destroy anyone. Nuclear fusion will cause no danger. Actually, I was thinking today when there was a strong lightning today. You know, you heard this whole thing, Jyotidham, the lightning, that thing. You know, that made a very great kind of sound as if whole sky is cracking. So I began to think that how the lightning is happening. So I read somewhere that two clouds, negative and positive, some charges collide with each other and create a fusion. I said, look, that's kind of cloudy sex because negative and positive forces colliding with each other and creating the lightning. It's the same thing, the whole thing is happening. Whole creation is happening with this fusion of negative and positive. But you can utilize it. There's a law. I don't know what much of science, but I know one law, spiritual law. What you have made, that Holy Ghost can come out of the bottle with the same kind of thing. There should be no danger so long there's a sincere desire to do that.

have to be based upon karma yoga, which we'll elaborate. And the God consciousness within has to be achieved through meditation. There are two aspects here. Because God consciousness is not the thing which, unless you do spontaneously, is not the thing which you just can have at your will, unless it's spontaneously done. Therefore, in the meanwhile, you are living the life. You are living the life of thoughts and actions and speech. While you are speaking or thinking or acting, your mind goes with it. Your mind goes with thinking, feeling, acting. There you apply the karma yoga. What is karma yoga and why do we need it? Karma yoga is that you do the karma or the action or thinking, but do not put your mind on the results or calculating the results. If you keep your mind on the calculations and results and expectations, then your mind is always occupied then with the cause and effect. So while you think and act, leave the results unthought, as if uncalculated, then mind gets free. This is the need of the karma yoga. The mind gets free. You have done it and finished. And then results will follow at their own timing. And then the other time you sit in meditation. Try to link your individual consciousness with God consciousness. Because that time you have no other job but to meditate. But thoughts will hover if you are not applying karma yoga. If you are applying the karma yoga sincerely, meditation time, mind will be free. This is the proof, or rather the experience of the sages. That why during meditation our most common complaint is that mind is restless, full, mind is active, mind is disturbed, or mind is restless, and so on and so forth. Only because the other time when you were thinking and acting, you didn't do in a karma yoga spirit. Karma yoga meaning selfless action. If you don't do selfless action or karma yoga, in meditation you're bound to deal with the restless and the disturbed mind. If you are successfully employing the karma yoga, in meditation mind just is free to meditate. Because you're not calculating results, you're not expecting, you are not manipulating, you are not planning. Therefore, mind acts soon as you sit in prayer and meditation will be free. So you have to take the approach both ways. What generally they call the dispassion and the practice, according to the Gita, the Vairagya and the Abhyasa. That is dispassion and the practice at the simultaneous time. Dispassion meaning you are acting, thinking, but not results you are calculating. That's dispassion. And practice is meditation, for example. These two things you have to take together as two wings of the same bird in order to fly. And then what will happen, as you will continue on this way, the time will come that your individual consciousness will begin to merge into God consciousness. And when that is done, then action is no more even action. There is no more cause for you. Action will be spontaneous. The whole life becomes spontaneous. But to start with the practice, do meditation to join the individual with the cosmic, there's God. And on the action plane, on the work plane, do it selflessly. Selflessly meaning utter selflessness. No selfish motive, no name and fame, no ego trip, no greed, no ambition. Now these things sound as if you can work then. If you have no ambition, you have no motive, if you have no selfish purpose, if there's no drive behind the action, how will you do it? They said no. Karma yoga means you act because that's your temperament. Work according to your temperament. You don't have to calculate motive, luxury, or name and fame, or position, or ambition. You'll run after luxury, motive,

creation, position, money, greed, whatever, only because your motive that time is that, greed or position or name and fame, not because of your temperament. Once you come down to temperament, you don't have to put ambition automatically. So this is the meaning, precise meaning of karma yoga. I have several times said this. There are two aspects of karma yoga. One is you are not to calculate the results. Second thing, you have to work according to temperament. Then your mind is free for meditation while living in the life. Without that, mind will be disturbed wherever you may stay. Maybe ashram, maybe home, maybe industry. Mind will remain disturbed. If you are not doing the work selflessly, your meditation is unfulfilled. And meditation will fight with the mind. So two things you take together in order to join the consciousness with God consciousness. And the time does come when your mind will be pinpointed on God. Then you either act or meditate, work, whatever you do, spontaneous living. That's the fruit. That's the ultimate achievement. That you spontaneously live, consciously live, awaring. You're awakened. Then whatever you do, meditate, not do, act, walk, eat, sleep, everything will be within the awareness of yours. So that you don't have separate time for meditation, separate time for work. But to start with, we suggest the discipline. Work while you work, meditate while you meditate. But if you feel disturbed while you meditate, that means when you worked, you didn't work while you worked. You must have been thinking something else. Purely according to your temperament, if you work, then you work while you work. But if you're not working according to your temperament, you are working while cooking in the brain. You see the point? What I mean, when you work, you don't have to cook in the brain all the time. Otherwise, if there's motivation, greed, name and fame, position, you're cooking in your brain while working. Whether this will pay this, whether this will pay this, what will be become of this, what will be the result of this? Shall I do this? Shall I achieve this? That means you're not working really, you're just cooking in the brain. And so, when you'll meditate, you'll be also cooking. So, cook while you work, cook while you meditate. That becomes a creed. That means you're all the time cooking. And cooking must produce its own boiling. You know? Try to understand this. Because if you miss the point of the temperamental work, then karma yoga is missed. So two aspects are very important in karma yoga, the temperament and selflessness. Without that, we are in hell. Excuse my words. While working, good works, charitable works, you still may be in hell if you are not doing it selflessly and not according to your temperament. You will be in hell. Then, once you have reserved or conserved your energy by applying the karma yoga, the question arises, what shall you do with that conserved energy? They say, no, then apply in meditation and concentration among God. That time you'll meditate while you meditate. Otherwise, in meditation will be also cooking. You see, it's a very precise method, very precise. Maybe the technical terms we can change if you want to speak through Christianity or any Buddhism or anything. We may have to change words only. Process is the same. So ultimately, when you achieve God consciousness, your whole life is spontaneous, aware, conscious. When your conscious is awakened, enlightened, then whatever you do, meditate, sleep, eat, everything is blissful. Everything is liberated. You're released. Work can be bondage, work can be purifying. Selflessly done as karma yoga, it purifies you. Done with the motivation hidden or surface, great bondage. So apply both the measures simultaneously in the life, then you'll achieve the God consciousness. Putting in other words, the same karma yoga in Christianity will say, do everything with the name of God in it, you know, something like that. Sacrament of the moment. Remember God in everything. The same as karma yoga.
whichever way you go, it's the same process.

The ultimate aim is how to get your consciousness released, salvation. In between, ego will play tricks though. It knows it. Ego knows the tricks. And it must apply what it knows. Can't avoid it. It's this familiar game. It's this habitual pattern, you see. It has this well-experienced episodes. Ego cannot give up its dramas. It will not, by itself. So ego will play tricks, will have habit patterns, will have the repetitive mechanical habits. To break these things, we have to come to selfless action. Because the work is selfish, you're bound to be victim of your habit patterns. You're bound to play tricks. To break these habits, you come to selflessness. Selflessness breaks all bondages of the mind, whether in the shape of habits, with the shape of experiences, or whether in the shape of tricks. Ego wants to invent all the time one or the other thing. Break this monotony, our habits, one has to come to selflessness. When selflessness means freedom from any motives, you work because that's your work. But that's your role, because that's your play, because that's your assigned drama. Therefore you act. Origin, because you're born Khatri, therefore you act. Therefore you fight, no? But if I were there with Sri Krishna in the chariot, not in the chariot, I'm sorry, I go in cars. And if he would have said to me, what would he have said? Swamiji, therefore you go and fight. He wouldn't have told me. I said, Krishna, everybody will defeat me. I don't know how to fight. He would have said, therefore, Swamiji, you go and meditate. You know, he would have told me that. Each one's according to own. That in both meditation as well as fighting, you have to be selfless. Arjuna, while fighting has to be selfless, Swami, yes. Meditating has to be selfless. That's a common factor. I meditate because that's my temperament, supposing. Arjuna fights because that's his temperament. You sell jewelry because that's your temperament. Or make water beds. That's not my temperament. I can't sleep on water beds. And that's not my temperament. It has to be something else. Even if Krishna sends 10 water beds to me, I can sleep. That's not my temperament. But whatever you do according to temperament has to be selfless. Selfless means what? When I meditate, my selfless meditation would be for the goal or God or consciousness, not for something else. Not for any recognition. Oh, I'm meditating 10 hours so that somebody recognizes me as a great meditator. Or I'm meditating because I want some occult powers. Or meditate because I want to be a king or minister or something. I meditate because I want more money or cure or something. These are not the selfless meditations. Likewise, you fight, Arjun, if you read the Gita. You fight, Arjun, because that's your dharma, because that's your law, because that's your duty. Not because you want kingdom or no kingdom. Not because you want recognition. Not because you want to be called a great hero. Not because you want to amass the wealth. That is, Arjun, fight because that's your temperament, and by exhausting that karma, you will go to liberation. But even in spite of that, if you happen to be victorious, you rule the kingdom of earth. And if you happen to lose that and die, you'll go to heaven. But those are not the motives, ruling a kingdom or going to heaven. Fight because that's your motive, meaning temperament. So you understand this point. It's not the work, type of work which is important. It's important in its own place though. I always maintain talent is the secondary point.
talent is the secondary point, not the first. First is how much you're selfless and devoted to your God or Master. That's the first, foremost point. Normally, our human beings, they are tempted, they are attracted to talents first, idol next. According to spiritual tenets, talent is secondary. First is called motive, how, attitude, devotion, for what ideal you are doing that. Most important than your talent. Talent comes to the second. Supposing you are devotionally, very nicely, selfless, you can cook the food. And that in quality cooking is not so good. But another person cooks very nicely, but the attitude of devotion is not for the goal, just for something, palate or something, taste. That's secondary in spiritual values. Talent is recognized in the second, third point. It's not what you do, but how and what for you do. It's very important. The very fighting you can do to amass the territory, to acquire the territory, you can fight. The very fighting you can do because that's your temperament and that's your win for the law and the righteousness. Makes a difference. Such a person when sits in meditation does very well meditation. So therefore the life which has many aspects, thoughts, feelings, actions, interpersonal relationships, will not disturb you in the meditation if it's done in right spirit. Well-talented exposition, if not well-directed for the goal, will be also disturbing. Let's say you went and danced on the stage, and very nice dancing, and people just clap, and they just like to dancing. Well-talented. But you have not directed your dancing for God or for goal and you, for Master or something. That very dancer, if comes home and sits in meditation, will be disturbed. A dancing talent will go on hovering the brain. And the dancer who will dance little lesser than that, qualitatively. But he or she is doing for God, for the goal. You know. When comes home and sits in meditation, will drop into meditation. You have to understand, attitude is more important than the action itself. But the deluded persons are the Gita. Deluded persons first will value the talent. Those are deluded persons. They see to the sensual appeal. You understand? But the spiritual appeal is the highest. Where talent is subservient, secondary. It does not matter what you do. It does matter in its own place though. But does not matter in the point of principle. What you do, but how you do. The deluded persons look to the sensual appeal to the talent. There's a language of the spirituality. But the right wise persons will look to its appeal, how deeper it goes to you. To which level of consciousness it appeals to you? To the senses? To the psychological point? Or to the spiritual core? Where does it touch you? There are three words. Shabdarth, Bhavarth, Marmarth. Does it touch to your senses? That's first level. Then is Bhavarth. Does it touch to your feelings? That's deeper. Third is Marmarth. Does it touch to your spiritual core? Talent, any talent is studied or decided according to these. Deluded persons take the highest which appeals to their senses. Deeper people, devotees, what we call devotees, to them the talent will appeal to the feelings, bhava. And a right wise, seeing, sage-like person, spiritual, will see whether that talent carries you within to your spiritual core. This is a division of A, B, C, of sattva, rajas, tamas, of course inverted, tamas, rajas and sattva. There are three categories in this, in any talent. Let's now take a life, life also life. Are you living the life which is simply your sensual life only?
Are you living the life which you have bhava and feelings about it? Or are you living the life which is touching your core of being? Marma. It's called marma. Marmartha. Is it touching your core? We judge according to these three aspects. The more deep you go, the more you understand that you have to have no motive but the goal. At the utmost surface plane called sensual plane, we have valuations. Always. Does it serve my purpose? Does it give me my money? Does it hold on my position? Does it make me great in my aggrandizements? Does it gratify my desires? This most sensual plane. These are evaluations. Then you go to feelings. As you reach the bhava, the feelings, the second grade, evaluation is gone. Then you come to devotion. You become a devotee. There's no valuation there. Makes you selfless. Even on the second plane called bhava, the feelings, when you come to marma, the psyche, the core of your being, the soul, when it touches there, is neither evaluation nor there's devotion. There you come to serene poise called sagehood. The serenity, the sagehood. You become a kind of entity which is by itself. That's third. There's no evaluation there, there's no feelings there. As you go deeper and deeper, you understand how the levels of consciousness differ from plane to plane and how they give you different things. Therefore, the appreciation of anything in the world can be on 3 degrees. One on the sensual plane, appreciation. Is a beauty or a money or a furnishing or a decoration or any kind of painting, music, dancing, arts, whether you like them or dislike them on the sensual plane, whether you feel for those things or not feel, or whether you are one with those things. What generally we call material, psychological, spiritual. Adi bhautik, adi daivik, adhyatmik. 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Same thing applies to love. Whether your love is only sensual or goes deeper to feelings, called adhidaivik, what you call soulmate, or adhyatmic love, unconditional love. Evaluation differs. What generally we call the selfish love, the soulmate love, the unconditional love. Three. So which level of life you live depends on your temperament. The deluded persons live on the only materialistic sensual plane, working for valuation, working for materialism, working for motives, selfishness, aggrandizement, position, money. This is most surface, generally termed as materialistic outlook. We're not avoiding matter though in the sense, it's just evaluation. When you go deeper into feelings, you're a devotee, you do for God, or do for your principal or master, you do because that's your temperament, and goal is there before you. The second, devotee. Third is spiritual, adhyatmic. You just unconditionally, spontaneously live and do. Always enjoy. No valuations, no bhava, no feelings. The three. Adibhautik, adidaivik, adhyatmik. So, try to understand, when we talk about surrender of your motives, be selfless, grinding no axe. Is that right? I sometimes say without knowing actually. Sometimes I read and just vomit out. Yeah, I don't know how you grind the axe. I mean, you grind something else with the axe, no? Don't you? Well, whatever it may mean. I think I carry the meaning, okay?
So materialistic don't just misunderstand that materialistic means just pertaining to matter, grass. But it's the evaluation. Your consciousness remains on what evaluation makes you live on that particular level of consciousness. Now judge yourselves. I do not judge, as I always tell you, I do not judge. I'm telling you to judge yourself. That's okay. Mr. Christ didn't say that. I'm telling you frankly what he meant. He said, judge ye not others, for ye shall be judged. I'm saying the same thing. Please judge yourself. That's enough. When you become busy in judging yourself, you will have no time to judge others, I'm sure. There's too much with everybody to judge already. Let's not judge each other. Let us judge our own self. Where does your consciousness lie? Go by the honest index of yourself. Make a chart. See how much your evaluation is on the surface materialistic. How much is give and take on that, on the cause and effect level, on the gross level, on the sensual plane. Are you working for attachments, greed, motives, ambitions, return, selfishness, and so on? I suppose 90% will fail there. I mean, stick there. 90% at least. Then come to the bhavarth, the feelings, the adhidaivik, the angelic, the astral, psychological plane. On that come feelings, the soulmate. That's also still not quite unselfish, part of it, mostly selfish, mostly the feelings, the bhava. Valuation changes because you feel for the person you do things, not because your motivations. You live in the life with the person because you feel for that person. Maybe children, maybe husband and wife, maybe friend. You work for that particular building or institution or serve others because you feel for them. Valuation changes. You give, be charitable because you feel for it, not because of your motivation. Yet you understand, charity done with the motivation is materialism. Clear? Charity done with feelings is on the second plane, bhava, because you feel for that. But theirs is still higher or deeper. There you do because not you feel for others, not because there's motivation, but because there's your spontaneous living. Because that's your temperament. That's your spontaneous living conscious with God. The third, deepest will be. First is materialistic, second is psychological, third is spiritual. These are the levels of consciousness. We judge ourselves, we'll see where we stand, how much for us. It's no use just assuming wrongly. It's no use just self-esteeming something. But there's an index. There's a kind of graph which we can draw for ourselves, not for others, because mostly we'll misunderstand others. We're sure about that. Mostly when we judge others, we are wrong. Because, not only because we judge others through our own angle, but also because we won't judge others taking them below us, no? Mostly. Unless we are polite and humble. If we are polite and humble, I assure you, you don't have to judge. A polite and humble person will not attempt to judge even. We judge only because we are not polite and humble. And okay, then when we judge and therefore we are not polite and humble, certainly we will try to denigrate others before others, no? Before us. Naturally. What is the purpose of judging otherwise? To be humble is as good as judge ye not. From this angle, we are deepening our level of consciousness. More deeper you go, the valuation changes. Motive changes. Ultimately, when last you come to yourself, you are one with it. The karma yoga leads to the second stage. When on the material plane, sensual plane, your valuation is submerged under the karma yoga, you reach the second level, feelings. You do because you feel for them.
this feeling for others started the need to help others. In the lives of prophets and enlightened beings, this very feeling, second stage, is called compassion. They work for the humanity because they are compassionate. They feel with them, compassion will come. Togetherness, passion, feelings. They feel together, one with others. That's called compassion. On the relative plane and the ignorant plane, human beings feel for each other. But that's better than the materialistic plane. This should not mean that those who are on the second stage will sacrifice the first stage. No. That's purified. First stage is purified by the second. When you feel for somebody and then you do, then your valuation changes, but still you do. You're doing on the material plane. You're not avoiding to do on the material plane. You're not avoiding your nose and ears and lips or whatever skin. You're still doing that. But you're doing out of feelings. This feeling is the second thing, higher than the materialistic plane. But behind that feelings, there's third called force. Shakti, the force, the spirit, highest. Wherefrom emerges spontaneity, unconditionality, oneness. That's the highest. In that, there's no projection. In first two layers, there's projection. In the sensual plane, there's projection. On the feelings, there's projection. Deeper. But on the third, spiritual, unconditional, spontaneous. There's no projection. You're one with already. You do because you're one with, this is your role. You're one with the whole cosmic machinery. You're doing your own role. There's no projection. Projection is on the first two, physical, astral. Physical, material, whatever you call the gross. Material, physical, gross, sensual. This is material. One. Second, astral, psychological, subtle feelings. That's second. Even that's a projection. Beyond that, when you come to the third, there's no projection. That's one that's already there. Potentially, you just realize it. You do not do for others because you want to help them. You do for others on the third plane. You do for others because you already won and that's your role. There's no question of because you help them, because you feel for them, because there's no program there. There's no projection there. So one thing leads to another. As your sensual plane is purified, you reach to the feelings. When feelings are pure, you get into oneness. We do not normally get into oneness and stick to the feelings for each other because still there are impurities in it. There are impurities on the plane of feelings that you do not transcend it and be one with all. And those who get stuck up on the sensual, gross, material plane of valuations, rational, modern valuations on the first plane, do not be horrified. They're on the first plane. Then comes feelings, that's second. When you agree with motivations, position, name and fame, selfishness, you are on the first plane, even if you are in the ashram. Then comes the second, feelings, bhava, where you have this, all novelists, Oscar Wilde, Shakespeare, Sharad Chandra Chatterjee, Tagore, Yuki Warisu, you know, Yip Chin Chun San, you know, kind of Sinjin Jitsu or something like that. And you know, Kim Won Yun Kam, something. All those come on the second plane, feelings. Novelists, fiction writers, second plane. Crime, sex writers, first plane. Classics, epics, literature of that, scriptures as we call it, third, spiritual. Come out from the word revelation. First is sensual, second is thinking, third is revelation. That three category. Whole universe has Trinity. If you want to know the secrets and mysteries of the creation, of course, I always say, you cannot probe into the mysteries of creation just by probing into creation. You have to be one with Creator first in order to know even this.
The whole universe mind, it is just formulated in trinity or triangle, that's all. The base of Kundalini. But it has three grades. The sensual, the thinking, the revelation. When you get the revelation, it's a spontaneous flash. That's the light. You are already so. And the thinking, feeling process in the second astral plane, which is a projection. You are also bound by the law of karmas. And at first also you are bound by the karmas. But the results are different. The results are the first gross, material, attached, greedy, selfish purposes. You derive much pain, very little pleasure. Very little pleasure at the onset, otherwise pain and pain and pain and pain. On the second plane of feelings, much pleasure, less pain is there. On the third, no pleasure, no pain. Barren, dry wilderness, so-called. But on the other side, it's blissful. Where you are blissful, you don't need pleasure. Or, let me put it other ways. When you are blissful, pleasure adds to it. No. Pleasure is a part of it. When you are blissful, pleasure is a part of it. When pleasure is not there, you don't miss it. That's liberation. If it is there, it doesn't add to your bliss. If it's not there, you don't miss it. So it's not a wilderness as generally claimed by the so-called, what should I say, dogmatic psychologists. Neither you miss it, nor if it, you have it, that it adds to your bliss. It's something like Purnat Purnamudachyate. From the perfection, when you subtract the perfection, it is still is perfection. From that bliss, if you take out the pleasure, if it is still then is a bliss. If you add the pleasure into it, it still is a bliss. Either you add or subtract. Therefore, if there is no pleasure, there is no pain. When you don't miss the pleasure, you don't have pain. Adding pleasure to your joy or bliss doesn't give you more pleasure, therefore pain will have no effect either. Sukha me jo sumiran kare dukh kahe ko hoy is a famous Guru Nanak's statement. It's Kabir's. Sukha me jo sumiran kare dukh kahe ko hoy, says, if you would have remembered God in your pleasure, you would have never been. Trouble is in pleasures you forget God, so that in pain you suffer. If you had a bliss, spontaneous oneness, revelation, pleasure would not add anything, pain would not add. Therefore you don't feel pleasure in pain. You're not in wilderness. You're not monotonous or bored. You never get bored, so you don't need excitements. Is your monotony the boredomness, the wilderness, when you have that, you need a kick? But if you joy and bliss, you don't need a kick. Why should you? Or even if you get a kick, it doesn't add anything. You don't lose, you don't add. These are three stages, trinity. The whole secret of the creation, which the whole Tantra is based upon it, the triangle. I've been talking about ABC. Actually, I've been referring to Tantra. And between A and B is Prakriti, the C is Purusha. AB is the cause and effect, the karma, the nature. C is the Purusha, the soul, the spirit principle. When you join that in triangle, trinity, the subject-object relationship, trinity. Creation, preservation, destruction, trinity. And something like, what is that? The Holy Ghost and what that? What are those things? Huh?
Father and Son and Holy Ghost, Trinity, triangle. The whole creation is based on physical, astral, spiritual. 90% I was probably kind of more magnanimous. The language of the Gita says they are deluded who only live on the sensual plane. And just think about senses and their motivation, their greed, their attachment, their selfishness. They are the most deluded. Those who go deeper, they make the good men, the magnanimous people, the generous people, the people who have feelings, people who have some greatness, whose fourth chakra is open, belong to the second category of bhava, adi daivik. They make great men, noble people. Some of them are scientists, and so on. Beyond that, when you go to the third, seventh chakra opens up, you join with the Supreme Consciousness. The third doesn't reject the first two. Second doesn't reject the first one, actually. It's sometimes misunderstood that if we live on the second plane, first is rejected. It's not rejected, it's just purified. When you live on the third, the last one, the first two are purified. Then your astral plane and physical plane are just purified when you are spiritual. You do not have to reject those. When you are on the second plane, you don't have to reject the first. It just gets purified. Your whole valuation changes. If you're a man of feelings, your valuation on the physical, sensual plane will change. I'm talking about karma yoga and meditation. Karma yoga means it. That the first plane you are purifying, sensual plane. If there's no karma yoga, you are on the first plane only, just like a worm. Working for your position, money, selfishness, greed, attachment, jealousy breeding, prejudice breeding, negativities. Just you're in horror. And Gita says, you become so habituated with your horrible things that you forget you are in horrors. You think, I'm okay. As the frog thinks in the well, I'm okay, this is ocean. Boundless ocean isn't. But you sometimes have to take the frog out and put it in the ocean. See, you are in the well. This is ocean. Oh, I didn't know it. Unknown, the unmanifest. For the frog, the well was everything. My position, my chair, my money, little securities, which cause real more insecurities. And we clutch to them out of fantasy. It's a fantasy. Try to understand. Go deeper into feelings. The whole panorama of family changes. In any family, husband, wife, children. If you're living on the sensual planes and valuations, there's no joy. You get bored, mechanical. Then you feel for each other, begin to feel for each other. You'll see family structure will change. All of a sudden family is heavenly. All of a sudden home is just blissful. Only on the feelings plane alone, you begin to feel for each other. Why the feelings are higher than these, do you know? Than materialism. Than the sensual valuation. Why the feelings are better or higher or deeper? Because feelings open up your fourth chakra. It opens up your heart. The first sensual plane opens up only your three chakras up to navel. From the base to the abdomen and to the navel. That's the first, the sensual material plane. When you come to the fourth chakra, heart opens, feelings open, valuations in whole home becomes heavenly. All of a sudden when you have feelings for each other, you're beyond valuation, you do anything for each other. On the first plane, you don't do anything for each other unless there is a motive served. Unless my chair is secure, I won't be, inverted commas, devoted to you. This first plane.

her two thorns. They don't desire for heaven, so they don't have hell either. Now here I'm using the word heaven, not according to Christian vocabulary, but according to Vedic. The absolute abode, according to Christianity, is heaven, for example. That will be then enlightenment, awareness, consciousness, divine realization. This is how we evolve. On the first plane, we are only up to animals, plants and animals. On the second plane of feelings, we are human beings. Those are feelings for each other, they are human beings. Those are no feelings, they just do it mechanically for sensual something, or selfishness, or aggrandizement, position, money. They are animal-like. Second, feelings are human beings. Third, the devas, the shining beings. The pashu, manusha, deva. There are three words. The pashu, manusha, deva. Deva are shining beings, manusha as human beings, pashus are animals and birds. No feelings. Now you may say some animals have feelings. Yes, they are evolving. Those animals who have some feelings we can see in their species, they are simply evolving to next evolution. Therefore they have feelings, normally not. And human beings, those who have not feelings yet, they have not become human beings yet, they are in the process too. And those are only human beings like Arjuna in the Gita. In the Gita, Arjuna is a human being. His feelings, but he still has not gone beyond those attachments. He's not gone beyond those, not greed though. Arjuna was only obsessed by actual attachment. That was his biggest karma, deepest karma. So Krishna worked on his attachments. So he was a man of feelings, but he was a man of attachments too. Which when the delusion was erased by his Lord, Krishna, then he got into surrender. Now, why surrender to the Lord is higher than feelings for others? There's a very, very scientific reply to it. As we saw, the feelings open the fourth chakra more than the other three up to navel. When you surrender to the Lord, actually your sixth chakra is opening. That's a seat of ego. That's a seat of causal body. That's a seat of the individual personality cult. Therefore sixth chakra opens there. And when you surrender completely, perfectly, then seventh opens too. After that, just blasting, called illumination. That's seventh. These have been, sages have told us systematically. Therefore, do not be very, very philosophical about evaluation, sir. If you have objection, raise it. You have evaluation, that's fine. But do not be too much philosophical about it. That's just surface. All your security sense is on the first materialistic plane, let me say plainly. You must have seen in your ordinary lives, when you feel for a person, do you bring in evaluations? Let's put this differently. A day before, you are talking to your customers or friends or somebody else with whom you have no feelings, a neighbor, a landlord, a landlady, or your own tenant, or a kind of neighbor, something you're talking to, no feelings. And you, if you remember how you talk to that person, this is good, this is bad, this is right, this is wrong, you know, this is the purpose, I want this way. You just talk to business. You just talk to business. Second day you meet a person with whom you have feelings. A girl, a boy, a mother, a father, a lover, a beloved, with whom you have feelings. Do you talk business with that person? Do you talk with the same evaluation? Even if the other person reminds you, no, don't give me this cost about $10, why should you waste it? Oh no, it's nothing. You know. You see, just it's nothing. And day before when you're talking business, no, I cannot eat this $10. I mean, my grandmother left for me in my antique heritage. How the whole evaluation changes, right? Yoga student.
Yeah. I talk truth. But you, if your objection be bold to charge me, truth must be heard, truth must be spoken, truth must be contemplated upon. That's a seeker's duty. When feelings come in, evaluate and change it. There's no evaluation. You just give, no, don't you? But that's not the end either. Beyond that, when you are purified, more your feelings are purified, there's no motivation, what do you do? Lord, I want to be one with you. Then the feelings are purified, totally. Let's again bring in the same example. You made the first day business, you talk business. Second day you met with someone you had feelings for, just feelings for, nice feelings. And you said, this thing $10 is nothing, you take it. Do you want anything more? You take my cat and dog too if you want to. And the person will say, what will you do without cat and dog? Why? Well, I love you, you know. They will be with you, it's as good as being with me. Then third day you meet another one who's very deep love with you, just you're hankering after day and night thinking about and feelings and imagining and dreaming about that person. And he comes, oh my God, you just hug it and forget the whole world. I'm one with you. In that one, you give away everything. You don't take away everything from that, do you? When you feel one with a person, do you take away from them or you give away that? What do? You give. Why? It opens up your sixth chakra. In sixth chakra, you're a yogi. There you don't possess anything. You're alone to be one with that yogi. Yogasya chittavritti nirodha, silence. That's your satisfaction. Yogi's satisfaction is his own serenity and silence. That's king of kings. You don't need anything, so you give. Give meaning, I don't mean suggest that give me, please don't. There's a burden. I'm just giving you an impartial view. How you act in life, there are 3 degrees. Think you possess sensual pleasures, sensual aggrandizements, I'm not against them. I've always said. Provided you don't just exist on that level like worms. You want to please your senses, please them and forget about them, shut them. All the 5 doors. Bang them and close them. First bang all your senses. But then, there's not the life only. Then there's other life too. The life of feelings. Up to $10. Less $100. Then there is everything. Third degree where there's everything. I love you. Everything is yours. Just say you are. No? That kind of. God, everything is yours. No? Don't be silly. That's third. Oneness. Where your evaluation, possessions, positions, attachments, engrandizements, sensual or non-sensual, whatever. You just don't bother about that. They are there or not. Oneness. Yogi. The first is bhogi. The third is yogi. And in between what? Rogi. You understand? There's bhogi, rogi and yogi. Bhoga produces roga. They are cause and effect. Roga is disease, ailment. Bhoga is enjoyment and suffering. Bhoga means enjoyment and suffering. Both. Same word for both in Indian vocabulary. Roga means ailment, disease. Disease meaning not ease. You're not at ease. Dis-ease. That's disease. Roga. These are cause and effect sequence. When you transcend these, you come to yoga. Bhoga and roga go together. Yoga goes alone. Silence, serenity. Whether you add pain and pleasure to it or whether you subtract, same thing. In bhoga roga, more bhoga, more roga. It's just a law. Less bhoga, less roga. The more you enjoy, the more you suffer. Try to understand. The more you have material securities or sensual pleasure, again, misposition, mongering, selfishness, more the psychological suffering inside, burning inside, you can't tell anyone.
God knows, but God keeps quiet on the third plane. It doesn't help you. He knows, but doesn't help you because you're busy with bhoga and roga. Thirst and water go together. This is bhoga. Pyasa. Trishna. Jadevi sarvabhuteshu trishna rupena sankshita. Namastasai, namastasai, namastasai, namo namah. If you worship the goddess of Trishna, the goddess of desire, it produces its own results. Two planes, physical and astral, physiological and psychological. Third is a spiritual, yogi. There you don't need, you don't give, you don't take, you just do. That's your temperament, selflessly. That's spontaneous living, moment to moment sacramental living, joyous living, serene. That's called yoga united. You're free from bhoga and roga there. Even if they may be there, they don't affect you. Even if you become a king after enlightenment, it doesn't affect you. King Janak did it. It doesn't affect you. Jesus could have been the king of the earth. It wouldn't have affected him. But he wanted to create a certain example. So he didn't accept it. If you are becoming king of Jews, you would have, I think, worked very nicely. You would have done very nice. Well done, you would have done it. It would have affected his being son of God. It would have affected his enlightenment. Whether he was a renunciate or had 10 wives. Rishi Yagavalka had 2 wives. He was the greatest sage. He was the greatest realized soul, according to Indian history. Buddha was a renunciate. Was the most enlightened one. Jesus is the Son of God, but if he had wives 10, he would have been still enlightened. Doesn't affect. But the question is, they were staying on the third, that highest, most revealed consciousness. Spontaneous, divine. That's called divine life. Doesn't act. There are always, this bhoga and roga go as cause and effect. The third yoga is beyond cause and effect. It's transcendental. The third C angle. Bhoga is A, roga is B, C is yoga. The darkness, the physical light, A and B, the C is pure consciousness. Pain and pleasure, A, B, the bliss is C. Good and bad, A and B, what is? Truth is the sea, and so on. This trinity works throughout, is the mystery of the whole creation. In Tantra there are meditations about these things, how to arrive it. We need not go into details of those, but in the mental, there are triangle in our own life. When you sit in lotus posture, you are sitting in triangle, pyramid, the base and the top. In the whole egg shape of your universe, your body, the whole egg shape. You're living upon triangle, physical, mental, spirit. It's a triangle. So when you concentrate upon the uppermost, see, the light, the yogi, the light, the pure consciousness, the totality, the oneness. The karma yoga and meditation lead to it. Karma yoga supersedes the first level, you understand? Karma yoga cancels the first evaluation, materialistic or sensual valuation. Meditation supersedes the second feelings, astral. Then you become a yogi. When you're a yogi, you're highest. Whatever you call it, mystic, yogi, enlightened, sage, that's the third or the highest one. When you're not perturbed by either of the two, A, B. When you come to that serenity, the calmness, the silence, the beatitude, then a Supreme Lord, you become one with the Creator at that level. So don't take karma yoga meditation so lightly as if the technique and only the by the way something.
It transforms you totally your physiognomy,

Do it or take out, makes no difference. A loving person, totally absolute loving person, if he has no feelings for you, it makes no difference. If he shows feelings, makes no love greater for that. But then, absolute lover doesn't show the feelings, you feel offended because you don't see it. It's the same. From the ocean, whether you take away 100 gallons of water or not, or you add, makes no difference in the ocean. It's always so great, they're taking out few rivers out of it and few rivers pouring in. This does make no difference. The absolute has this power, absolute power. It's like ocean, it's like a sky, it's like infinite something. In that infinite sky, we have finitudes. These finitudes are physical plane and the mental plane. So whenever you evaluate life, just don't evaluate on the surface level. Please, that's animal kingdom. Second level is man kingdom, humankind. Third is the divine being, yogi, who has united, silenced the serenity, the greatness.

Same thing we apply the actions you do in the world or in your life or family. There are some who do for themselves. There are others who do for others. There are third who do for God. This should not be misunderstood, that those who do for God do not do for others. No, God will make them do for others automatically. God doesn't need anything. When you do for God, doesn't mean God is needing it. But He makes you do for others in a different angle. Totally different angle, with love and selflessness. But those are deluded who do for themselves. All the time, their name and fame, position, their securities. Those who do for others are called social reformers. Do-gooders. It is better than the other. Do-gooders. Helpers. Meaning, intrapersonal service bureau. Kind of thing. Interaction, some trajectory kind of incorporated. So those, all those. Directly you have addresses. But the third, you don't see them mostly. Very rarely you see them. Those who do for God, you rarely see them. You hear about them, trumpeting, blowing the trumpets. That's different. Blowing the trumpet is quite different. It's an art by itself. But you don't, they are very rare, those who do for God. Actually, they are very rare. They're cream of the society on earth. They have no labels, or may have. We cannot define this way. They may have, or may not have, mostly not. But there are very few on earth. They're cream of the society, those who do for God. And because they do for God, they do for all, not for some. Those who do for some is better than those who do for themselves. And those who do them for themselves are animals. Those who do for others, human beings. Those who do for God and therefore for all are divine. They're very few. Such souls are immortals. Now just to judge ourselves and not others. How many tale we do for God? Quite many who do for God, who say they do for God. Yes, judge. Motivation, you have to see honestly and sincerely. Not

Because I am saying, it is your satisfaction, it is your bliss. Once you come to that divine heritage, you are blissful. You are enlightened, you are joyful, you are emancipated. You achieve the creatorhood. You become the master of your creation actually, Lord of creation. When you come to the third, those are the masters of all times. The second ones, masters of the time being. The first ones, no masters. Those who are sensual, deluded persons, they are animals, uncontrolled, rudderless. They can be never masters. Second ones are masters for the time being, what they call masters of the hour. The third one, masters of the day, for all times to come. They are our prophets, enlightened beings, beacon lights for all times to come. They're beyond our histories. For second ones, history. For the first ones, no history. For those who are based upon sensual pleasures, selfish motives and greeds and attachments, die, and when they die, they are finished, nobody remembers them. Except little progeny left behind. Just few inheritance left. Kind of a Jack, John and Jill, that's all. They'll remember her or him. And when Jack, Jim and Jill went up a hill, that also fails. And the second one, do-gooders, social reformers, helpers. For the time being, they are great men. For a century, for 50 years, for 20 years, for 70 years, they are masters. We remember them as comparative history study course in college. That's all. But the third, masters of all times, classical masters, the lords, the immortals. From age to age, we remember them. In each cycle of 12,000 years, passes on, still we remember them. Either Christ, or a Buddha, or a Yagavalka, or a Krishna, or Moses, masters of all times. There are few, cream of society, enlightened beings. Why? You know, for the one crime only they did, they have been punished eternally. Punished eternally with their remembrance. Only one crime they did. They madly loved God and did everything for God. That's the greatest crime they did, for which they are eternally punished to be remembered on earth. And others are released, sensual beings, from this punishment of remembrances. Detachment from them for all the times to come. Because they did no crime. And second were mixed. For the time being we punish them and release them. The life of the physic, the life of the mind, the life of the spirit. Those who live the life of the physic, as soon as they are gone, we just leave them like dogs somewhere in the cremation ground or the graveyard and come back, thank God, duty is over. Many just wait for them to go, leave the wealth behind, so that we enjoy it. And the second, the life of the mind, for the time being, we study them, thinkers, feelers, poets, writers, thinkers, some sort of mystics too, philosophers. For the time being, we revere them, we respect them, admire them, appreciate them, study them, learn from them. That's all. It does not give us satisfaction. Then we go to the next, who is the Lord. We go to the spirit, life of the spirit, the life divine. The materialistic life, the psychological life, or the astral life, and the life divine. They will come to mortality. Those masters, those prophets, those beings, cream of society, they come whether from other planets or not as material. Where from they come is different story. But wherever they may come from, they belong to immortality, the lords of the universe. They are our saviors. They are few. Always not because of law, but because there are very few who love God that much. How many are mad after God? Mostly we are either mad after money, mad after pleasure, mad after position,
made after something like that, possession, position, attachment, greed, something. They are made after that. We cannot achieve the immortality of being made on this superior, this most surface physical plane. You don't understand where a level of consciousness resides. You need many things, but on which plane? That's the question. This is needful, this is needful, this is needful, on a certain level, no? As you go deeper on some higher level, these needs are over. You don't need them. Even if they are there, you just put them in the warehouse. Ramakrishna took gold in one hand and mud in another, went to the Ganges bank. His Holy Mother, this is gold, this is mati, mati meaning mud or dust. The gold and dust in Sengansu, and dust and dust and dust, and threw both together in the Ganges. Other Sangha, Ramakrishna, you're a madman, this is gold. He smiled at them. He said, this is dust. Dust you see on the surface of the earth, the gold is in the mines. That's the only difference. He didn't see any difference. He didn't need it. Valuation. Depends on which level of consciousness you are, that you evaluate your life, and you need those things. Chair, sit on, position, money in the bank, some kind of name and fame, some kind of bossism, or you love it, but you don't know it's animalism. Then feelings, you get attached. Oh, I can give up anything but for these feelings. My God, this is my everything. These attachments, you just feel for it. It's one with your grain of the blood. Then valuation changes accordingly. The first valuation you just sacrifice for that, the second. When you go beyond that third level, sacrifice the whole universe. You don't care for the whole world. Any name, fame, position, money, attachments, greed, just no aggrandizement means evaluation. You just being mad after God, become one with God. So valuation changes. If somebody comes to you, our king died and there's no person to supersede him, he has no son and some. And astrologer told us, in the early morning when you go out, the first person you meet, he should be your next king. Once upon a time, this was a story. And next day, the ministers, a council of ministers, early morning at appointed hour, went out of the palace, and they met one person. He said, come, you be our king. He said, are you mad? I'm just a woodcutter. He said, well, astrologers have told, because this king left no son, and now we want a king, and this is the first man you meet in the early morning, is next to your king. He said, I'm Jarbharat. Jarbharat meaning, there was a story about it. He was mad after God. They offered him to be king, he said, I have nothing to do with it. You're an astrologer or no astrologer. He just didn't go. His mother said, are you mad, my son? They are making you a king. He said, why didn't you go and become a queen? I don't mind it. He just didn't care. He was going to the forest. Why? To meditate upon God. You think he was mad? Valuation changes. He was on some other plane. And so-called earthly mad people didn't know this is spiritual madness. To them, a spiritual, earthly madness was genuine, practical, worthwhile. And to them, spiritual madness was fantasy. Impracticality, escapism. And to the spiritual valuator, the spiritual mad person, to them, the earthly mad are just crawling worms. You see the difference of valuation. They are just sensual materialist plan people. They don't hate them though. But they think they are just unnecessary in illusion, self-delusion. You see, this is how you see. Well, valuation changes. Depends upon which side of your binocular you're holding. To some, God is very near. To some, earth is very near. Depends on which side of binocular is. To them, the family is everything. To them, God is everything. Not that family is a wrong thing. It's not the family I'm talking about. I'm talking about the valuation. Where does reside your consciousness? Accordingly, you evaluate. Accordingly, you become. Wherever your evaluation is, you accordingly become a bhogi or a rogi or a yogi. One is a shabdarth, bhavarth, marmarth.
Adi Bhautik, Adi Daivik, Adi Atmik. You need not be perplexed about these words. They are nice words, I repeat. Need not remember these words. The physical, the mental, the spiritual. Subject, object, and God. The cause and effect and the liberation. And so on. Son and the Father and Holy Ghost, of course. The Holy Father, let's call it Holy Father. Ghost is not a joke. It's not a very enjoyable word. It's called Holy Father. Hmm. What do you call Holy? Holy Spirit. Yeah, that's right. Nice word, better word. Oh, ghost is something children fear about. The Holy Spirit, that's nice.

Now you understand why there are so few who are near God or who are with God in consciousness. Unconsciously we are all with God. Unconsciously we are all with God, be sure, no exception. Consciously very few are with God. Why? Because there are only few are mad after God. Others are mad after something else. Mad after chair, $60 only. One more typewriter, $120. One table, $50. Few stationery, about $25. And a floor lamp, let's say about $20. And a room, about $50 rent. I tell you, $300 you're mad. One son, one daughter, and 30 pounds of flesh and bones. You are mad after. Don't mind it. It's a fact. Sages have told us that. You're mad after 130 pounds of flesh and bones. In that particular location, though. And God is everywhere. If you are mad after God, and you want to be near God, but you're not mad after God. You're mad after something else, and you are near to God. You know? What a blasphemy. You're mad after something else, and you want to be near God, isn't it? It's a high claim, high-headed claim. When you're mad after God, you get God. When you're mad after bhoga, you get roga. When you're attached, mad after attachment, what do you get? Perplexions, confusions, all that. What else you'll get? Blindness. Blindness, utter blindness. Attachment breeds blindness. Where you're attached, you take that person supreme. I've seen one singer. Nobody likes his or her singing, one person. Nobody likes, but the one person is very attached to that person. And that person says, when I hear that person singing, I go in samadhi, high meditation. I said, this cannot be a better example of blindness of attachment. And when I ask everybody else, and they say, just we don't like that singing. Attachment breeds blindness. Valuation. When you love God that madly, you become conscious being. You don't become blind. Attachment breeds blindness, God consciousness breeds awakening, enlightenment. It makes you awakened, enlightened, a yogi, delightful, where you have bliss, joy, satisfaction. This should not mean leave other things, only valuation changes. Depends where consciousness is. When you're greedy, you see the gold and the dust difference. When you're mad after God, both are the same things. There's no change. Except, gold is scarce, dust is very common. Valuation, according to scarcity. If everything was gold on earth and dust was in the mines, suppose you'd have evaluated dust. Valuation of scarcity. If you avoid one person, he will run after you more. If you run after one person, he will always make you lead, follow. I mean, valuation of scarcity. But gold, eventually gold and dust are the same thing, no doubt about it. Something more valuable. In Greece I went, in poor people's homes, there were marble entrances, doors and pavements. In poor homes even, marble, Greek marble from quarry they brought. And on the pavement near the entrance door, my God, if you come in India or elsewhere, marble only the richest persons have on the entrances. Valuation of the scarcity. Marble in Greece has no value. Any poor people, any man, person can build marble house as if.
But here or elsewhere where the marble mountains, there marble house is the richest thing. Depends. I have seen baskets from Korea, Japan, India here coming. There they cost not even 10 cents. Here $9. And people just are crazy after those baskets. I mean, in India, nobody buys in 10 cents. It's a nice piece. I mean, artistic. You like it here. $9. One day, my devotee brought from a West Pepper basket in Grand Rapids. I said, how much you paid? He said, $9. I said, I paid. Don't pay even 10 cents in India. What are you doing? Oh, no, no. This came from Korea. This came from Japan. This came from India. It's scarcity. Values of scarcity distance. And if I take this from America, this $9 one there, which will be 80 rupees in India, they'll look at my face, he's mad. I'm crazy. It's 80 rupees in India, but and there it is not even 1 rupee. It's just not 1 rupee even. Here I pay 80 rupees for that. And if I were to take this from here to India, they'll call me crazy, Swami, you don't know. Whether you had brought some electronic things and tape recorders. Value, scarcity, things which are not available somewhere. The couple who do not get a progeny, a child, they're mad after suppose getting a child. To them, child is God that time. They just want a child. For them, child is a fulfillment. But there are homes with 2, 3, or 4 children, they're just overburdened. They'll just tell you, take away dozens if you want to. I mean, they get bored about children. Valuation of scarcity. All these three levels, there are actually 2 levels. Third is not a level. Third is a fulfillment. Cause and effect are 2 levels. Physical mind are 2 things. The third apex, the sea, is not actually the level. Yoga is not a level. That's a fulfillment. That's a realization, though. But we, for the timing, call them 3 levels. It depends upon which valuation you are. Then other valuations don't care. When you're deeply attached to something, 130 pounds of the flesh and bones, then that's valuation. You'll go on decorating, feeding, bathing, everything, playing with that 130 pounds of flesh and bones. Beyond that, your consciousness just doesn't go out. So Karma Yoga teaches you how to transcend the first level. Meditation teaches you how to transcend the second level and get into the enlightenment.

0: to God.
1: But you have come far away from this stone. Compared to the stone, you have come quite far away. You are not as insensitive as the stone is. There's a long way to go for divine. In a way we are insensitive, relatively, but I'm not pessimist. We could do better. And if we don't regret like this, we probably may become complacent to you. I can easily pepper you saying you have done very well, just go on. But then that may make us complacent. So the regret is necessary in a way to spur us to move forward. And the more consciously you do it, the earlier you reach. That is, the more consciously you do this, the less you will have to regret. We regret all of a sudden when we are a little bit relaxed and awakened. So that way regret is okay. But you understand that there's never, never. Did I say something? There's never, never. Am I clear? This clear? No. Yeah, sometimes I speak in PhD spell. There's nothing you can say never will happen. You know? So there's never, never. If you put the last never in inverted commas, what you call quotations. That is a fit. If it were difficult, I would have told you. I mean, I won't hide from you. Just to sell myself or sell my commodity. I wouldn't just say it's easy. It's really easy. As you said, we are insensitive, partly true. Degree is different though. The three kinds always, A, B, C. The most insensitive, sensitive, and medium quality. Somewhat sensitive, somewhat insensitive. Insensitive would be tamas, the inertia. Medium would be sometimes okay, sometimes not okay. And sensitive will be sattvic, right away. Fly as well as soon as the basket is taken out of you. And others, as soon as the basket is taken off, they still think, should we fly or not? And even wish somebody would put the basket back on us. And there are others who just say, never disturb us, we are okay in the basket. Don't disturb us. That's inertia, stone type. So we are somewhere between the stone and God. Is it? Sometimes this, sometimes that. So, let's see the sensitiveness as kind of two meanings. The one sensitive, as you say, to catch, grasp, make self alert, you know. That sensitiveness is okay. And there's being sensitive to, like touchy, you know, kind of easily pricked up. That is not required. You know, that sensitive when you get disturbed on very minor things, even that sensitiveness is not nice. That is loss of control. But being sensitive, meaning being alive, being alert, being smart with the things, that's necessary. That pricks up your consciousness. The more you care for that, you will see, the more you see distance which was between you and your God and Divine is reduced. And you may only become sensitive more and more only when you're relaxed. Somehow, the more you relax within you, the more your sensitivity comes up, sharpness, crystal clear, you see. Otherwise it remains fuzzy. Relaxation and being smart are sensitive, go together. If you have no time to relax, if you have no idea how to relax, if you do not find enough mood to go into relaxation, you are creating problems. That means you are up to certain mischief. Whether you may like this term or not, but that's exactly what happens. The more restless and confused and dull you are, the more mischief you do. The more relaxed you are, the more calm and quiet you are, then your sensitivity comes up. You catch the things. And it can be given like this. Up to a point, each level of our consciousness has a meaning and a use, like social consciousness we were talking about yesterday. Social consciousness has a meaning, has a use, has a need, has a purpose to play. But to a point. But if you are a spiritual seeker beyond certain social consciousness, you have to outgrow it. Not that you have to become unsocial either. Not antisocial, not unsocial, you have to transcend social consciousness. To a point it serves the purpose. When I was saying social consciousness you have to do away with at one point, doesn't mean you become unsocial or antisocial. You simply outgrow that as a seeker. Like that any consciousness, we were talking about art yesterday, for example, or any such politics, economics, the scholarly outlook. Anything like that has a certain purpose and a label which you have achieved, but as a seeker you have to outgrow all these. Sensitivity means when you go on jumping from branch to branch and branch to branch till you get to the top. Not this, not this, you have seen it, not this, seen it, not this, have you seen it, not this, so on. It may be that on certain branch or branches you get caught up and get attached and just lie down. That's it, you may say. But something else will come up there will trouble you. And something, nature will go on troubling you there saying this is not it. There are steps forward. So when we are insensitive, naturally we take it easy. It is it. That's insensitivity. Growth is such, the top, the source, provides you the energy and the strength to follow also. It's a beautiful potency in the source, the goal, the top. That as you go and look towards that and grow, it supplies you the strength and energy also. It just comes that way. As if that's the boss and you're working for the boss and he'll supply you checks. The more you go forward or upward, the more energy and strength you get. The more you come down and down, down and down, you become weaker and weaker, weaker and weaker. The degenerating process always weakens you. Regenerating process always awakens you. The degradation, degeneration, they all go into the weakness and creates more and more problems day by day. As you go up, be sharp and be sensitive. You give up your heaviness, dullness, restlessness. You get sharp, sensitive, concentrated, peaceful, calm, and you see the way. you see the way very clearly through focus light, other channel. That's called Dhruvatara, the pole star, which beckons you towards it and supplies the energy you require. If you again waste that energy at one certain times, misuse it, you come down again. The Divine always supplies energy to us. He's our dear beloved and Lord. He's most benevolent and more benevolent than you may even think of. He's more forgiving, even much more than you ask for forgiveness. He's more eager to help us than even we seek help. He's more able to love you than you even expect. He could love that much that you will drown into it. But you said, no, I want to just kind of 3 feet, like children, small pool in the home, that plastic one, at the backyard, and put the kids in, make a little bit jumping and noise and splashes, and then get her done with, we had a nice time with Divine. There's a depth in Divine as a height too. There's no end to his depth and to his height. Shiva Lingam, the Jyotir Lingam, the pillar of light, has no top, has no bottom. The deeper you go, it's never ending. The higher you go, it's never ending. There's a pillar of light, the Jyotir Lingam. Just relax and be open to it. Your all levels of consciousness will be transcended, including social consciousness. It is not unsocial. Family is a simple unit only, very small unit. Between the stone and God, family life is just one rung only. It's a social consciousness. A national consciousness, a group consciousness, institutional consciousness, galaxy consciousness, solar system consciousness, and so on. More you higher you grow, the more you regenerate and you become a new person. Anytime you could renew yourself. But if you go down, misuse the energy, misuse the divine wealth to get down. The more you clutch, kind of leech, you lose the energy, you lose the peace. Though you call it security, being a leech you call it security. And I'm harsh, no doubt about it, but the truth is that. To be a leech is not being secure. Life Divine transcends all the levels of consciousness and then pervades all. Look at the beauty. As if you leave all to be that and you get all back again. Not in the same way. You get it transformed. You get in a different light. As if then on each level there will be light for you. Family, society, nation, group, institution. On each level you see light when you come back. While going towards Divine, you say, not this, not this, not this. While coming back from Divine, you say, everything is Divine, everything is Divine. This is it, this is it. It's a beauty. Sundaram. The more you transcend the limitations, the more you get into the vastness, which is quite logical to understand. Keep your soul free. You live the eternal life, as has been promised since ages. You are born to live eternally. But if you wish to die, you have every freedom to die. You don't have to die. You don't have to be unhappy. You don't have to be disappointed. You don't have to be icky. You don't have to be lost. But if you choose to, that's your freedom. Life divine is blissful, serene. Not only sensitive, that we have to, eventually this sensitivity leads us to catching the voice of God. So very, very sensitive, very pure, will catch His voice, will hear His voice, and will work through, that is, will work your life through with that voice. The strength will supply, inexhaustible power will be tapped in. That's within you. That inexhaustible power is within you. You are not lost. It is simply obscured. It's kind of suppressed. You could any time renew yourself, regenerate yourself. You are not living by the bread alone, a vitamin A, B, C, and Z. Your medicine bottles are not saving you. They help you in between. Don't depend too much upon food and medicine. Little bit, yes. You're not by living by relationships alone either. At the time of death, if all the relationships are kind of present around you, you are not going to be living. You're not living by that alone. Something inside, the power in you, the divine power within you. Tap that. That is your heritage. That is your Christ, that is your Krishna, that is your Master, whatever you call it. Meditate upon that and you will become that. Itself, meditating upon that will open up your energy and will purify. Certain relative purification beforehand is necessary, though. You cannot all of a sudden kind of do it unless you purify somewhat. You know? Some kind of roadblocks you have to keep away before the even machine goes forward. If you are running the bulldozer and big boulders are there, at least you have to remove those first in order that even that machine works. Some relative purity is necessary before you could tap that power also. And this relative purification can be done with the energy you have even now. A little bit. It's a manual labor. It's amazing that this power, this divine, this light is always within us. And that we don't care for it. Insensitive probably, yes. It's amazing. And at the same time we grumble, complain, let's say we grieve at many things. In spite of those complaints, we wouldn't have that source. What a tragedy. We still would like to complain, you know, but not have the source. That probably would be called insensitivity or whatever. Name of God can make you float. Without that you complain. In spite of that we would repeat the name of God as which is required. What do you think?

0: about what you just said?
1: Whatever.
0: Well, lately I've been feeling a little complacent. I'm not sure.
1: Because of tiresomeness.
0: That
1: I think so. In your case. You worked hard these some days, no? So when you get tired, your nervous system doesn't respond to smartness. Yeah, is that clear? Because you did work on that hard branches and things like that. So after you now rest and relax, it should come up. Then again, if you feel complacent, then it will be different cause. But now you're nearby, now I can bring anytime bamboo. No rescue. They'll be okay. Tiresomeness does bring complacency at times.
0: It feels kind of peaceful though, so I don't know.
1: It's tamas. She's in peace. I wish you were in peace. Do you understand that? I bless you. And if you really are in peace, what success my efforts have, you know. Part of it is, though, I can see that. Part of it is that you are more settled now in your heart, mind. Is coming back home. So that part is there too. When you work, you can see how your attitude is different than you used to work. But that settlement of mind is there, so that gives you some peace. Yes, coming home gives you some peace. But still, much of it is just tamas yet. Yes?
2: Well, you keep saying, he's near you. Aren't we all near you?
1: Except you.
2: No, I'm near you.
1: All are not at the same distance with me, to be frank. If you say in the spirit we are not near, then we are one. In the physical and mental sense, we have different distances. There's no truth beyond it.
2: But you can still work with us if we...
1: That's what I'm doing.
2: If we, whether we're far away or near, right?
1: Sure. All planets are not at the same distance from the sun. If they would, they will clash. All are nourished by the sun. All are existing on the energy of the sun. Still, physically and mentally, they are at different distances. Working goes on.
2: Near or far, we're just as valuable.
1: Pardon?
2: Near or far, they're just as valuable. Are they not?
1: They're valuable, no?
2: Near or far, they're just as valuable.
1: Just as
3: valuable?
1: Valuable. Depends how you look at it.
2: If you're doing your job where you are, and you can't be near a physical master, it doesn't matter, does it? If you're one, it doesn't matter.
1: Well, that's what I said. How
2: to be one, it doesn't matter.
1: Yeah, that's what I said. How you look at it. But don't grumble if you are kept away. If you are kept at a distance and you wish to be near, and if you are not allowed that, we don't grumble. By your own token of saying.
2: Sometimes are we kept at a distance, or so that we will tune in to the one?
1: No.
2: No. Are we kept at a distance then because...
1: you belong there. There are two aspects, relativity and absolute. In absolute makes no differences. In relative plane, it does. what they call yatharthavad, realism. There's idealism and realism. In idealism, we are one. In realism, meaning relative, we are at our own spaces. And it makes a difference in that area. In a spirit, we are one, but even then, if we are realized in that spirit, if you are not realized in the spirit, if you are not self-realized, then only saying being a spirit and one in a spirit is just a poetry. For those it is all one who are fully enlightened. Mentally believing that we are one does not make you one. Mentally, we are in a relative plane. We have to find out our own space where we belong to. I always said in the cosmic missionary, each one has a particular spot to belong to. If you don't want that spot and want to grow further in some other spot, you have to work for it. You have to be worthy and deserving for that. If you are fully enlightened, it makes no difference where you are. But if you are not realized fully, it does make a difference where you are. That's realism. Yatharthavada. Which often produces struggles, competitions, jealousy, envy, aspiration, grumble, complain, and many other negativities. Are due to this pull, grasp, or the pull, the things you don't deserve that you want to have. It creates competitions, struggles, jealousies, and things like that. These are the proofs that you are not realized. So don't talk like a realized soul if you are not enlightened. My humble submission. Don't assume to be enlightened and talk that philosophy when that doesn't even stay with you all the time. There's humble submission of people like Ramakrishna. That famous allegory of God is in everyone, an elephant came and just threw him away. And he thought, God, why should I move away from God, the elephant? And the elephant said, no, he's God. And took him up and thrashed him aside. He went to the hospital. That time he didn't say it's all God in the hospital. Doctor is paining. Doctor, my bones are broken. That time God, the Almighty, evaporated. So don't assume to be realized soul and talk the high philosophy unless you really are enlightened. It's always a humility to talk from your level. That's better realism than not. In idea, whatever may be the truth, but in practice, what is the truth? That's your realism. That's your practical behavior. Act from that level. That's better, and believe in the ideal. But don't assume you have it. Because next moment, next 5 minutes, you'll be tested. Though we have the ideal behind. Samadrishtena, nato samavartena. Each one at its own place is fitted, true, provided you have the knowledge of the totality of being. Otherwise it does make a difference. We know in our own body complex, some limbs are more important than others. If somebody cuts my hand, I still live. But if somebody cuts my head, I don't. Some limbs are more important than others, though God is everywhere and throughout the body. But when the godly hand is cut, still the body lives. When the godly head is cut, you don't live. It makes a difference. Unless you reach the point where if somebody cuts your hand or head, makes no difference, you still are the same spirit shining, enlightened being, then of course right. Then you say, doesn't matter whether your hand is cut or head is cut. Then it makes no difference when you are enlightened. But if you are not, it does make a difference. That's realistic view. Then there are some who are more dear to me than others, sorry, in that category. Some are more near to me than others, in that category. But those who are all realized souls, it makes no difference whether they are near to me or distant. Therefore I said accept you, because you are the only enlightened person in this whole group. For them it doesn't make a difference. The preaching, or the satsang, the retreat, the help is always given to those who are not yet perfect. For the perfect ones, no preaching. So we are one in the spirit. In the flesh, we are so different. In the minds, we are so different from each other. So much so that no two minds are the same. No two bodies are the same. They all possibly could not fit in one spot anyway. They are near and distant, not because they cannot be at one spot, but because they deserve that kind of thing. That's where they belong to. When again Master works upon you, you get better, your position is changed. Then the hallway to restroom is in line number 3. When you get enlightened, then hallway to restroom in number 3 line makes no difference too, I agree. In Rama's court, Sri Rama's court, Hanuman, his greatest devotee, not one of the greatest. The greatest devotee used to be in the last line, by his own choice. Still he was the nearest to the Lord. Now their distance didn't make a difference, because he was so advanced. He was so highly evolved, that wherever the distance be from his Rama, would not be a distance. For him the time and space had lost their meaning. That is too disturbed. For them it doesn't make no difference. Even then we know the story as such. Hanuman could hardly live away from Rama. He left his kingdoms. He left his Bandarsena, which means the monkey army, and gave even kingdom to his brother, you know. He still wouldn't leave Rama. But in the court, he stood at the end of the court, for the humility's sake. Greater the devotion, greater the unassumingness. The more you get saturated with God and divine, the more you don't feel these differences. But if you do feel differences, don't assume to be realized souls. That will be the block, actually. As soon as an ignorance you feel you are done with, you are getting a block. The criterion would be the full enlightenment, realization of divine, will give you very few nice attributes. You'll have no grumbles, no complaints, no depressions. You'll always be in your joy, peace. Never ending, never changing. These will be criterions. You'll be all love. You'll be all, then many of course, mercy, all benevolence, all wisdom. But if it fluctuates, then you are not the realized soul. Your wisdom, your love, your peace, non-ending and non-changing. There are no graphic ups and downs. You are enlightened. If it is not so, then work up to it. And then be realistic. Relatively speaking,

0: their help and Bruce help.
1: Then, excuse me to say, it makes a difference in your nearness and distance. I'm humbly repeating.
0: Say that again.
1: Then if you are contented at a distance, you are complacent.
0: Well, what I don't understand, Swamiji, is the why do I have to be in your physical?
1: No, you don't have to. Actually, I don't want you. But if you are taking it, does it make, your question was, does it make a difference then whether you are near or distant? I say, yes, it does. This is my main point. You don't have to be near. But if you are taking it as good as being near, I'm saying you are deceiving yourself.
0: When I go into my inner closet at home, I'm one with you there if I'm tuned in, am I not? No matter what guru I take.
1: All the time.
0: Yeah.
1: Here is my reply. If not all the time, then you have to find out your mistakes. Don't take everything all right with you.
0: No, I don't think it's all right.
1: That's what I'm pointing out. That everything is not all right with you. What is it?
2: I feel like a silly monkey.
1: That's it. That's it. You can play any games and tricks. But you will see at one tight corner point, it will be exposed. Whether I expose or anybody else, that's not the matter. But it shall be. Truth is so simple and straight and nice, we can hardly make tricks with it.
2: Well, it also seems that I really can't do it by myself.
1: Yeah. Yeah, that's true. Even you need a mother monkey to clutch to at least. He writes nicely at the end when he ends a letter, he writes, "You're a silly monkey." But don't think you are the only one that way. We probably all are in that same boat till we get realized. Certain imperfections are always there. No? My own intention is, without playing games and tricks, without having ego gratification, without having sense of self-prestige, without having to put up our image as if very great, it's better to start humbly, accepting the reality as it is. That's my approach. And even there would be few great things in me, I would like not to count them and concentrate upon those which still have to be worked upon. I would like to do that. If 10 limbs in my body are healthy, probably they don't need my attention. But somewhere where there's a pain or deformity, that needs my attention. I cannot boast of 10 other healthy limbs. You see the point? That's humility. And that will make you perfect those things which are deformed and which are imperfect in you. Self-image often is one of the greatest blocks. Though in the name of self-confidence, in the name of self-righteousness, assertion, that's a block, spiritually speaking. Socially, humanly speaking, no. That probably is a must. But spiritually, self-image, self-assertion, self-righteousness is a block. And it cuts you off from God. As soon as you bring in that self-assertion, self-image, self-righteousness, at that time, simply your whatever blissful state was is just curtailed, cut off. Try to see the tricks of ego. As we were talking yesterday, once it is exposed, ego becomes stubborn. You will not have peace ever till you come to realize

submission and humility before the Lord. Be sure about that. There are no tricks you could play. You'll only feel real peace when you have genuine humility and relaxation. As a matter of fact, the graph, the statistics of our progress do not depend upon self-assertion, but they depend upon its own peaceful degrees, degree of peace. In short, the more you grow towards peace, the less you assert. The more you grow to peace, you never even assume to have any image even. It's true, really. The more you make your ego assertive and self-imaginative, the more you're far away going from peace, even though you might be in the self-deception of having some peace. Because there are moments in everybody's life when there is peace. If you count that as something right and good, I don't count, unfortunately. That's so flimsy and so temporary and so conditioned. That's an important word. Often our peace is so conditioned that hardly I would call it a peace even. Because your peace that time is based upon certain conditions of your favoring, you know, conditions. I can hardly call it a peace, to be more precise. I say that's not reliable. That peace is dependent upon your few conditions, and if those conditions are removed, your peace shatters. And you say, sometimes I had peace when I was one with God. I say, you're talking humbug. You were not one with God that time. That was peace dependent upon few conditions. Am I clear? Therefore, I don't accept that peace. Then the people think I had happiness. Because that happiness is dependent upon your conditions. To me, it's not reliable at all. And you say, I was one with God, therefore I was in peace, isn't it? I said, no, that's not it. That was a conditioned peace or love or joy you felt at times. It's not reliable. Love has to be unconditional. Peace has to be unconditional. Oneness with God has to be unconditional. If that was so, I would surmise you are realized. When you lose it again, then we have to analyze that situation again. That what made you that sense of love or peace or joy at that time for a few minutes or a day or an hour? You'll see reason would be some conditions. Maybe your health was nice. Maybe some good news came from your relatives. Maybe dear ones were that day harmonious with you. Maybe you got your things done what you wanted to. And so on. Maybe the income tax return came, $5,000, and you had paid the debts. Maybe good news came, your daughter got married. Something like that. And you call it oneness with God? I don't. And if it was oneness with God, I would say, you're just near there now. You've just reached. Oneness of God also could be lost, but not so much. It can fluctuate within 5 degrees. If you become one with God and therefore you have peace and joy, very rarely you will miss that and again get into it, like the sun's 5 degrees up and down. That won't fluctuate so much that you come down at the bottom again and again get oneness with God. It's just humble to talk like that. Sages have searched and researched thousands of years about these matters. Didn't you say also in Thomas felt peace? You see, but that's not peace.

0: lose it. You never lose it so much that you get to the other bottom at some times. If you're getting at other times to some bottoms, depression, that wasn't touching the feet of God, that was some mood. Mood often gives you some happiness, some peace. It does, due to conditions. So distinguish, as the conscience would, distinguishing between the true peace and the relative peace. Distinguish between the absolute love, other oneness, and the mood of being one. You feel happy, you feel one. That's different. This is, even Shankaracharya has warned us through many aphorisms that analyzing yourself, don't be sparing. Be critical in analyzing yourself. Shed off all the self-image and self-assertions and self-righteousness if you want to grow spiritually. And that's a must. The more you assert yourself on the relative plane as the mind's moods would demand, the more you are going away from the goal, in the good name of being one, though. Oneness absolute will hardly make you leave it. If it does, at times, will be very less degree, 5 degrees. You'll be near about that vicinity. As if God told you, get out, and you just go out and stay outside His door only, that's all. You won't go home and do your own pleasures and things. You see, that nearness is still maintained. There are two ways, what they call vividisha and vidyut. There are two terminologies applied to the realization. One realization is instant, when it reaches, it stuck there, never comes out. That's called vidyut. And another is which does get into it, but at times goes out of it also, but not too far away. It's near about 5 degrees. That's called vividisha. And in course of time, even that works out to be one again, never to be lost again. There's two things only. Don't rely upon your moods. There are phases of the moon called mind. You feel good about certain moods, and I do appreciate it. But that's not believable stage. That's not reliable. There are phases of the moon. And even those phases and the moods of the mind, the light, soul, crescent, or whatever they're called, gibbous, are borrowed from the sun. If you become self-righteous and assertive about the phases of the moon, which is not even your light, I'm trying to show you the distinction between thus spake ego and thus spake divine. May look the same at times, but it's not. Even a child is happy when you give something he wanted, apple or banana. He looks very happy. You say he's one with God because he's eating banana. You have to distinguish absolutely. What is absolute? What is relative? Distinguish. This is a work of conscience. What is human life? What is divine life? What is your spiritual realization and just mental games? Distinguish and be unsparing into this. From Vedantic point of view or Shankaracharya point of view, we have no mercy in this training. And there shouldn't be. Mercy for something else, for your sufferings. Not mercy in this understanding. My class teacher used to say in his school, and at that time I didn't understand so much. He said, don't be jealous or envious of anything in the world, but in your education be always envious. He didn't use the word jealous though. There's a distinction between these two words. Envious is for some aspect of greatness. Upward and forward. And jealousy could be either way. He said, in education and learning, be always envious. Don't be contented one in the education. We always maintain that in a spiritual training, be unsparing. Don't be merciful in that. Because if you get merciful in these ways, then again you'll become complacent. You'll miss the point. And conscience has been given to us to see what is absolute, what is relative, what is conditional, what is unconditioned. Let's say, she was weeping for those things. She didn't get attention, she didn't get importance, she didn't get those positions others got it. She wanted to hop around like butterflies as some others are doing. She's weeping over that. But what if she was weeping for God? This, the same mind, the same complex body would weep for God and would not care for those things, supposing. What a difference it would make. No? She would just weep for God instead of weeping for those trinkets. No? There's a difference. In both cases, she is weeping. Wasn't I weeping for God? I said, no, you were weeping for getting attention, some important role, some position, hop around, like butterflies some others do. And if you're not able to do that, you're feeling sad. Does it make difference whether I weep for those or weep for God? I said, that does. What if these 2 days you would have used in weeping for God? You would have been higher than anyone else. See what a difference it makes. Try to see where you use the energy. I use the weeping. I use the understanding. I use the works. Be unsparing, always, when you are dealing with yourself. That's the way, Vedantic way of dealing spiritually. Don't forgive yourself, forgive others. Be merciful to others, never have mercy upon yourself. Do not gratify yourself. Don't feed the ego unnecessarily. It has its no original light. It has borrowed light from the sun, the spirit. Mind's moods are fictitious. It's not its own light. Mind's phases, mind's understanding, mind's perceptions are illusion, therefore. Take away the light behind it, moon will be dead, dull, cold planet.
1: Swamiji, when I find myself assailed by moods and graspings, I find it useful to recall what you just said, that this is really illusory.
0: That's fine. Now, that's okay.
1: But sometimes I tell this to other people who are being assailed in the same way.
0: That's right. That's okay.
1: Is that okay?
0: Or that's okay.
1: Or being trying to pretend that I'm alive?
0: No, that's okay. Why? If you are lost in the moods, that would be bad. But you are in the moods trying to see as illusions. So you are recovering from the sleep. That's right. If you were taking your mood as realistic, then it would be fake. But you're taking it as illusion, no? That's reality. In this moodiness of the moon and the mind, slowly as you get serene, tranquil, peaceful, and light straightens out, then you see the reality all of a sudden. So phases of moon are illusions, no doubt about it. Light is not even its own. But if you get lost in the moods, then you're lost. Let's say you felt high one day, and then you didn't care for anything else. You said, that's it. Then you're self-deceiving. That means you are kind of counting upon your illusion as reality, you know? And that will deceive you next day, third day. Mood will come down. Therefore, they taught us meditation, how to make your mind concentrate continuously and constantly into serene approach, without being affected by the moods. Once you do that, moon is in your control, mind is in your control, moods are in your control. You can use the mood any way you like. It will be your instrument. You see? So you are not sacrificing moods even then. You are using the moods then. Perfectly in your control. You are not led away by moods, but you are leading the moods. After you realize. But before that, you have to keep a very straight shushumna, the central nerve within your nervous complex. You have to travel in the central nerve called shushumna, the yogic nerve, which connects all the 72,000 nerves. The whole nervous system is connected by the central nerve called shushumna. A yogi, a meditator, a seeker, a sattvic aspirant travels in this royal road called shushumna without being affected by any moods or ups and downs. As if everything is illusion. The reality is that after you get realized, you come back, these are not illusions. It's all reality. After you realize. That's the beauty of it. But while you're going towards that, you cannot talk of these are realities. You have to assume as illusions, even. If you don't see them even as illusions, you have to assume. That's called the Vedantic discriminative faculty, viveka. After you come back, everything is God. That's a different story. Then you'll see not only the elephant is God, but the person who's sitting on the elephant who is telling you, get away, he's also God, and you'll hear him. It's precise, and thousands of years sages have researched upon these things. Nothing new. They tried all methods, even sages tried the tricks, to see if the human beings could be spared as human beings, and to give them such kind of consolation, wherever you are, human being, thou art okay, continue this truth. They tried, Charvak tried, one sage called Charvak. He tried a lot. Failed miserably. Scientists tried. Now they are failing miserably in that theory. They are coming back into something else now. Now they are going into success. Always a mind will try to assume that senses are reality and truth. First it will try to assert that. Charvak did the same thing. That this life what I see is true for me. That's it. That's the end, he said. This body is the truest thing. This is I am. Body is the truth. That's the starting point of Charvak. And hundreds of years after, it proved wrong. When some other came, great man, and he researched and he said something else. Like in science, you see, Galileo comes, Newton comes, says something, later scientists reject it and give you some other truth. It happened in sages also, the same thing. Buddha came, he said some things. Shankaracharya said, he accepted some things of Buddha, some things he rejected. Proved it otherwise. Before that, Charvak came, Charvak then dualistic approach came, relative plane being true. There was one like that, two sages, who tried to prove relativity as absolute. Vallabhacharya, his name was. Then continued for some time, and people were accepting him, some. Then somebody else came, Madhavacharya. He disregarded, said something else. All were these holy people. Ekam satyam vipra bahudha vadanti. All these were sages, learned ones, saying the truth in different ways. Till then Shankaracharya came or somebody else came, Vedantist came. He said, no, divine is in everyone. and it has relative plane, as scientists are saying today. Relativity is illusion. It is only real when you realize the reality. When you ultimately realize the ultimate reality, the relativity does not exist for you. It's all one. It's all true. But not from this end. From relative plane, relativity doesn't seem illusion at all. From the absolute sense, it does. This is what they famous call Brahma Satyam Jagat Mithya. The Brahma who is in all, let's say, divine, is true. Jagat Mithya, the moving world, rotating whatever phenomena, is not real. The stable consciousness inside is true. The rotating phenomena around it or made of it is illusion and changeful. This is the genesis or crux of the Vedanta, actually. That your body and mind and emotions change, therefore they are not real. Based upon these changing, rotating foundation, what they call sandy foundation, do not rely too much upon those things. Till you get the spirit absolute within you and realize it, then this will have a different connotation. I said yesterday at one point, whatever we have been describing the universe through science, probably may be quite different when we arrive at the secret of it. Probably all our explanations may change. And that's exactly so. The realized souls have often seen the life and the people in quite a different way than any sociologist, a philanthropist, or a culture man, or any leader has described. Often change the whole connotation. It's one thing you see from here, it's another thing you see from there. The whole point is how to reach there first, divine first. Everything else shall be added unto you, or will be known to you. By any means, reach there. That's foremost. Weep you must, okay, weep for him. Work you must work for him. Eat you must eat for him. Sleep you must sleep for him. Relate to others you must relate to others for his sake. Do that first. Everything else will come back to you in a very divine transformed manner. Get rid of ego first. Ego will tell you many things, that you are great. Avoid these games and be humble. The spiritual seeker has to have this humility. To start from where you are and humbly admit it, the way it is. You can say this is, everything is white, this wall, that cupboard, that door, everything is same color. Isn't it all one color? It's true in principle. You're not seeing one. Are you seeing? Are you not seeing three colors? Then be very honest about it. I have heard, I believe that it's all one color, but I am seeing three. That's similarity. So you're not denying the belief either. You say, I believe, I've heard that there's one color in all the seven colors. And I'm not seeing it. This is humility, honesty. When you will see one color through all seven colors, you won't have to say it even. You will see it. This is called, as in Vedantic approach again, that Brahma Satyam Jagat Mithya, the divine is one, moving objects are many, mobile. You cannot see both things at one time. You cannot see the divine and rotating phenomena at the same simultaneous time. When you are seeing the divine, you are not seeing the relative plane at all. When you are seeing a relative, you are not seeing the divine. I am seeing both at one time. It can be a very good poetry, but it's never a realization. You either see gold or you see ornaments. Either you see water or you see waves. Either you see a man or you see a God. You don't see both. Man is God, is not the... When God is there, man is not there. When man is there, God is not there. The relative plane does not cancel absolute, but does not make you see it either. through sheer the veil of darkness or ignorance, you don't see the Absolute. Let us please not deceive ourselves. True, nice, sattvic seekers must be simple-hearted. Let them be dumb before others. The Lord loves them. Doesn't Lord love everybody? He does. He doesn't express love to everyone. That's the problem. If it doesn't make a difference with you whether the Lord expresses with you or not, then of course you realize so. Question will be, are you realized soul? If you say no, then that was humbug what he said. So be humble, very simple hearted. Divine life, those who want, must be very simple ones. There may be 10, there may be 20 or 100, 500, but they will usher in the new age. Not those who sensationally declare to bring new age. Not those who blow the trumpets. We are going to make a new world. They don't. It's imperceptible ushering in the new age, sattvically. Those are simple and humble, the two. Not the show of what you do. You must have seen, even one duty given to someone, not everyone, and their ego pops up, feeling great all around, just doing one thing. It's hard to be simple in one way. It's easy to be complex. Therefore, they have preached so much about simplicity, unassumingness, as if you do and don't do. So the ego doesn't pop up even in one duty, maybe very minor, insignificant duty, maybe. And that's a test. Sometimes God gives you great positions only to test you. The simple ones, the unassuming ones, the sattvic ones, are ready for receiving. Not those who are necessarily rational or frightened brains. Those who want life divine must understand they have to make themselves hollow and pure inside. Very clean, where the nervous system will have no blocks and resistances. Its byproduct is there. One thing is you'll get peace if the nervous system is all clean and flowing energy properly. But there's a byproduct. The health will be better too. The diseases are caused by the blocks and resistances. What are toxins actually? Is a garbage collected into a nervous system, has no outlet. So blocked, resistant. Wherever the toxins grow to go out, travel to go out, they find blocks all over. They remain there and produce pain. Is one way of explaining. If the passages were clean, toxins will just go out. You don't have to do shit. But that's a byproduct, actually. The main product is when the energy and the consciousness freely flows in the nervous system. You are in peace, bliss, love, all the time. God has made this machinery so beautifully. It's just a beautiful city. The workings of it never go wrong if you really do it properly. And do you know the population of your city? Billions and billions of creatures. And they all are using toilets. They are using water. All are using whatever. It's a wonderfully arranged sanitation. The population is too much. It's not like city grows so that you have to put more septic tanks. It's already done for billions and billions of creatures inside your city or body. Keep it proper, simply. You'll see the energy and consciousness will flow through. That will be like divine when you are the mayor of your own city. Garbage is there, but recycling process is there within our body. Whatever is not to be recyclable goes out through perspiration, number one, number two, three, nails, hair, five things. Nails, hair, perspiration, number one, number two. These five are outlets in our body. They are enough. Something which cannot go through one and two would go through perspiration. Something which cannot go through perspiration goes through nails and hair, and so on. It's already beautifully arranged city. They call it even a temple, a sacred temple. Keep it that way. Why do you misuse it? If you misuse it, it will create garbage on all the crossroads till the scavengers come. It blocks with toxins, it blocks through resistances and kind of those things. And city gets polluted. It's a wonderful temple. Having all the networks of 72,000 nerves, communications are just smart. And computer is working without making mistakes. But it seems to make mistakes now in many of the brains. It's only because now you have misused it. You have purified it, so the computer makes mistakes now. You decide something doesn't work, something works, something doesn't work. The computer is not fully open as if. All the cells, 72,000 cells in the controlling nerves, it's now muddied. You have to clean it. You have to have a proper committee to do it. It can be done under any circumstances, in any age, you can do it. Clean it thoroughly by various methods, fasting, prayers, meditation, right type of food, right type of relationships, right type of water and drinks, right type of living, and so on. Just don't live for food alone. Even food doesn't like you when you're full. And then, right type of sleep, right type of exercises, right type of thoughts, contemplation, right type of meditation, do it. You will see the city will begin to clean. The more nerves will begin to open in you, more joy, more satisfaction, more peace you'll find. See that you don't eat or drink or sleep or work only just for that pleasure's sake. Please don't. Do it all for God, for divine. And see the results. And God tells you bus, bus meaning enough, stop it. Pilate will tell no, I want more. There's always a clash between divine and divine in the sense. Divine will tell you, get up, sleep is over. Bed will tell you, sleep. Without you, I'm cold. And so on. Relationships often is stagnant and make a rut. Divine tells you, stop. That's enough relationship with someone or some others. But the relationship, but mind says something else, sight says something else. Emotion says something else, carry on the rut, stagnation till some frustrations, disappointments, depressions come up. Blesses that this doesn't happen. No, remove the cause, then it won't happen. Don't make relationships a rut and stagnations. It produces frustration and disappointments, always as it does. But make the relationship for the divine, see the results. That's life divine, where you're all food, drink, rest, work, relationships are diverted and transformed by the divine and for the divine. You cannot adjust this, where you start, where you kind of stay in relationship to God or divine. You understand this. It's not in the name of God that you do that you're divine. It's not in the name of God, but it's in the for the sake of God when you do. You could easily do in the name of God for you. But when you do for God, that makes a difference. Test them easily. Give them one duty small. You'll see their ego pops up. You'll easily see they're doing for themselves or for divine. You can really judge yourself if you want to. Unsparingly, really. It's not that I'm judging, I shouldn't. But you can judge yourself easily by criterions. What is self-deception? What is right wisdom? You can easily see it. Where you are going towards divine or to your ego trip, you can easily see it. Are you weeping for God or weeping for the mundane values? You can easily see it. Are you liking the person for divine sake or just as a person? Divine is in the person, no doubt, no two views. But are you seeing the divine? You believe divine is in a person? No, that's not realization. To believe God is in everyone is not the enlightenment. It's just a belief. Till you grow out of it, beyond the belief, you come to enlightenment, a realization, and see God in all within you also. For that unsparing working, critical working upon each one's own self is really imperative. Do not forgive yourself. Forgive others. This is a way to realization if you care to. Otherwise, the world has been going on round and round since billions of years. It will go again. No problem. But our intention is life divine, for you and for the earth. Without making it a sensation. Be humble and assume. Start, you will get it. Someone will help you, be sure. He helps those who really are meant to help themselves. There are imperfections, of course. There are weaknesses. He will fill in. But two things are necessary. Sincerity and humility. Very imperative.

soul, or what you call soul, the astral body may not leave the surroundings of the body from outside. May still hover around or something like that, or may go back to the astral plane and come back to see his own body. But otherwise, the link is lost. The umbilical cord, what we call silver cord, an astral plane is a silver cord, that is snapped. Therefore, the astral body or the soul does not find any link with the body, cannot do anything for it. But till the silver cord is connected, and the physical plane we call umbilical, what is that kind of? Some pipeline. And then an astral plane, that silver cord, is invisible to these eyes, but till it is connected, we wouldn't call it a death. I mean, it snaps by some, there's a method to do that. Not by knives or surgery, but it's by thought vibrations. The vibrations are disconnected by his will. That's death. Actually, the death word we have used only. It's not death even. Language used some words. It's not dead in a sense. He's not dead. He or she is not dead. Astrally, mind, the person is there. Only going to lodge some other house instead of, you know, in San Bernardino, goes to Riverside. Person just travels and connects the pipes again. How you take the camper? Disconnect at one campground, no? And then you go into some North California, Mount Shasta, and then campground, you again connect the pipe. Would you say the camper was dead? It just changes the alignment. But ordinarily we call it death from ignorant point of view. Not very logical, though. In ignorance we call it death, because we don't see beyond it, no? So that's the end for us, dead end. But the wise know it is not the death, so they don't weep, they don't be sad over the death. They think that's just natural phenomena, as you slept in the night and you got up in the morning, and again next night you sleep, next morning again you get up. Wise man knows this phenomena. So he doesn't weep, he's not sad. But in ignorance we call it death. Therefore, we preach, do not get attached to human nature alone. That's ignorance. This wasn't your question, though, but you know, how we take opportunity. It's simple. Make the death as a living day-to-day life. That's all. It's refreshing. How you go to bathroom, shower yourself and nicely come out. Next life, you again are born. Very nice bed. You feel good about it. The wise take truth as truth. They don't get stubborn into ignorance, that's all. One who gets stubborn in ignorance, we call him fool. Not big difference though, but only a word. Same synonymous terms. So if you want to know the phenomena, be so conscious. Ear, open. In the brain, so much open that these changes of death and birth do not shake you so much as normally does. Does because of ignorance, not because it is so created. It's created very well, entrance and exit. It stays some time in the room, in the world. And then get out. Come again. Like that. The day when a man on earth will be commonly, will be able to tell the dead man, goodbye, come again. You know, happily. It may look like cold-heartedness in the normal present context. You know, but the time will come in the golden age.
When we'll say goodbye to the dying person, come again and have a nice cloak when you come back. More healthy, not this, as in India we call ringat. Ringat meaning out of tune, which doesn't play very well. Bring a sound body again. That's when the knowledge is open, a new consciousness. You'll see everything. Your previous related people and all that. So death is a very nice phenomenon. We call it death, unfortunately. It should have been some other word. Once you call it death, you miss it, you lose it, you weep. Why don't take it just a normal phenomenon? But that cannot be taken so psychologically unless there's a goal in front. Unless you keep the goal, somewhere you want to see your true self, God. What are you inside very really? If you can be on that, these things won't mind. The more you love your God, the more you're free. Don't agitate. Don't be clingy. You'll be more free. Not only free from your thoughts or impositions, from death, but basic ignorance. The darkness will leave you. If you swim in light, what else you need? It's all blissful. Think about that, meditate upon that till you realize. Anything else will not satisfy you, even if you wish to. Even if you try to find out via media, it won't satisfy you. There's only one thing, that is your true self, your light. See that you live in that. You're born into that, die into that, live into that, that light, all the time. That light is within you, without you, around you. That is the salvation. Anything else will give you a part-time something. Attend to part-time things, but don't depend upon that as something always with you. You make a nice garden somewhere, all of a sudden flood comes, whole garden is... No? Sometimes it happens, no? See the beauty in both. When it was a garden so nice, when the flood came, what a beautiful landscape it made. Trenches. The day you'll see the beauty in your Lord's kingdom, you are free. And all the time when you're imposing our own sense of wanting on the beauty of God, we're corrupting it. Not that you should not do anything, whatever you do, but when it is there, fine. When it's not there, see the beauty in its destruction. And you see that. But there's a joy in terrible also. The day you'll be able to see the beauty in ugly, you're perfect. Because in perfection, all things are possible. This does not mean you are not an instrument, you are not a doer, you are. Everybody is a kind of some actor and actress, but the day you will see the beauty in each acting, in each phenomena you will see the perfection of God. In its ugliness, terribleness, wretchedness, and downtrodden, in its unhealthiness, weaklings, sin. And you'll be able to see the goodness and beauty in that. You are perfect. In garden, everybody sees the beauty in lawns and flowers. But those who can see the beauty in the desert, that's a part of perfection. When you love a good man, that's fine. Everybody can do that. When you can love a bad person, so-called bad, of course, that person is for the time being bad, unfortunately. And when you be able to love that bad, whatever you call bad, you are attaining perfection. And so on.
And you'll be able to see that God's perfection in that. You'll be grateful to Him. The world otherwise would have been a mess on earth if there was no death. Everywhere, every corner would have been a garbage can. Unless you again would develop a sense of beauty and you see the garbage can beautifully. That was different, but that may be the later development. To arrive at the perfection, there are no conditions. It includes all. That is perfection. Today you will be able to see this. You won't fear death. You won't lament what you lose. You won't miss what is gone. You won't be emotional with what you have. You won't be clinging to with what you have. But still, you will have joy. That you can develop your concentration, raise your consciousness, and get to that enlightenment. Somehow, yena tena prakarena, somehow reach there, sir. God has given you eyes, ears, nose, skin, tongue, to do something. But God never told us to be lost in these things alone. There's a world beyond which perfection demands to see from all aspects. There's no aspect deprived through the sense of perfection. It includes all, it's all pervading. Therefore, the attributes of God, the light, the master, the realization, the spirit, is all pervading, all manifested. Even unmanifest is included in it. What we call unmanifest, or anybody calls, is because one cannot see that. Not because it does not manifest. The language again. The manifest and unmanifest. The without, the within. Are just distinctive terms because one thing we see or perceive that we call manifested. One we do not perceive, we call unmanifest, but doesn't mean doesn't exist. This distinction is only because the distinction in one's own consciousness. Very precise answer. Wherever in your consciousness the demarcation is, that you divide the whole cosmos accordingly. There is no otherwise distinction between the within and without, the manifest and unmanifest, here or the hereafter. It's only where your consciousness ends, you say, this is manifest, this is here. And what is unknown to you, you call unmanifest, something other than this. This dualism is created by this demarcation of ignorance, the conscious and unconscious aspect. In the totality of consciousness, there is no real line of demarcation. It's only conception. As you in the ocean, for example, geologically, on the oceans, you say, this is Atlantic, this is Pacific, this is some Indian Ocean, this is something, what not. How many seas? Seven seas, they call it. But if you will just fly over the earth and go around, you'll see all those seven oceans are mingled together. Ota-prota, Sanskrit word. They're ota-prota. They are interlapping over each other. You could easily give one name to all the oceans. They are mingled, same, salty water. But we call this is Pacific, this is Atlantic, this is English Channel, this is Indian Channel, and, you know, that is Channel 35. So many things in it that we divide. In where? Do you find any line on the ocean? Is there any wall? I wish Moses had left that parting of the seas in between the road. We could go through. Then naturally we could have said, this is this, this is this. You know? But it's not so. In our conception. And what is conception? To conceive. You conceive here in your consciousness. Conception is a formation in the consciousness. There you divide and then outside you say, this is I know, this is I don't know. This is here, this is hereafter. This is manifest, this is unmanifest. This is without, this is within.
Otherwise, there is no distinction. The day you will break the barriers of fear.

you're free. It's the same what we are doing now as you do in the spirit. That's difficult to visualize. At the moment, we shall keep the key scaled down a little bit. When you realize, you all see whatever happening into the spirit. Otherwise, in flesh and bones, or at the most, mind. I cannot sleep, he snores in the night. This is nice music, you don't see that way. But if you are living in the flesh, it is disturbing. But you could easily come in tune with the snoring and go to sleep. I don't mean that you should practice that, but if it comes at all to that, try to see beauty in everything. You may not hug everything, but there's no sense in not seeing the beauty, because there's in conception whatever you see ugly or beauty, good or bad. You need not hug everything, not necessary. You may wear the gold on your body. You may not hug or touch even the coal, black coal, but that doesn't mean it has no usage or entity of its own. That coal has its own existence. There's a beauty in shining coal too, but you don't see it every day. Because habitually we are used to take the coal, put it in the fire and finish. Forget about it. Naturally, everything we do like that, only few things we retain which we are attracted to. Therefore, we start the demarcation. Mine and not mine. The liberation goes with love, the beauty, the good and the truth. All the distinction of ignorance and otherworldliness is gone. This comes when you keep your mind on the goal, not otherwise. You're keeping the mind on your baby, on your money, on your position, on your body, flesh, on your pleasures, on whatnot. Mind is on that only. Goal is forgotten, so part of the consciousness is closed. Part meaning major chunk, actually. It's not just a simple part. 7 parts of the 8 of the ice is under the water. 1/8 of the berg is outside. Even 1/8 is a very good kind of percentage. So we say, no, ice is not only this much what you see over the water, is underneath too. Just go down and see. Then find out how does it float. What makes the characteristics of this? Water floating in water. Ice is what? But if a child would not know what is ice, what is water, and I say, this is water, this is water. The child would say, but Daddy, how does it float on water? Water floats on water. That's just very simple. It sustains itself. But then, it's not the logic which convinces always. What convinces really is experience. Logic convinces us to an extent, to some extent. Ultimate truth and God is not realizable by logic alone, though logic determines it. But logic does not give us realization. So carry the logic to a point where it gives you certain kind of determination or conviction. Ultimately, a real conviction comes from the experience. That how water sustains the water, how the 80 stories of a skyscraper are piled one upon each other, and how much a load over the lowest one, then second one, the third one. Go and ask the architect, how does he do that? He'll tell you, in the beginning we put very huge girders and huge RCC or concrete thing. Then as we go up, it's thinner and thinner. He knows how to sustain. Whole universe is sustained by a certain pull of forces. These cannot be just intellectually grasped. These are the matters of experience. That how the whole universe and planets and other things are sustaining, and how all individuals or groups are being sustained together, how the earth is formed and so many things like that. All the mysteries are very easily known once you break the barriers of the known and the unknown. Unknown is ignorance. Known, of course, is knowledge. But till the demarcation is there, the part you see outside the water, the part

are under the war. We say, still, you are unconscious. Even though a little bit you understand, a little bit you know, it's not a matter of satisfaction. A part knowledge is not fully satisfying. It has to be full. The full knowledge comes out of full consciousness. When you break the barrier of within and without, inside and outside, between God and man, then. There are mythological stories. There were days God used to walk with man on earth. Whatever the connotation may be, at least sounds good. When God used to walk with man on earth, then what would have been the condition of a man? Man meaning human being. What would have been the conditions? That means that human being must have been very, very enlightened. Must have been free from birth and death. Must have been free from diseases and decay. Must have been knowing. Must have been moving with will anywhere. That man was there, they say, on earth. And God walked with that man. Some call him Amelius or something. No, what's his name? Amelius? Long ago, then forgotten. Some call him Adam, and, you know, man walked to God together on earth when there was some meeting ground. No? That God can come down to meet a man when the man has aspired to go up to the extent one can. Otherwise, we are lost. Meaning, lost meaning, we are disconnected in consciousness. To bring back that consciousness, then man would have traveled at will. He would have conquered the death and disease. Not only long as 10,000 years, he could have lived 1 million years. That time they had no industry and factories though. But five elements were there. Earth, water, fire, air, ether. Five elements were there, astral body was there. That divine being. That man was fully conscious. Then it thickened. That man, body began to thicken. Thicken meaning, I don't mean fat necessarily. Thicken meaning consolidating into physical form. From that astral man, from that conscious man, light man, cheerful man, began to consolidate, thicken, crystallize into the physical form, gradually, perhaps through millions of years, as they say. And as they became so, consciousness became also thickened. And when it got thickened, it got dull, it got selfish, it got greedy, it got possessive, it got, in short, ignorant. God. And then they forgot even God. And they didn't know where the God is and how to find him. In the meantime, what God did do, you know? He thought, now this thick wall which man has formed is a very secure position. He just pierced into and stayed there in between, inside the man. Man didn't know this. Somehow, like a sneaky person, you know, God went through these thick walls, resided into the safe sanctuary of the man's heart. And then man began to search outside, where is God? Somebody told him, God is in Swamiji. And when he went to Swamiji, Swamiji looked at him and he got nervous, you know, he was shaking. My God, he's terrible, Swamiji. Something like that. Then they said, God is in the Bible. Let's read for 12 years. Then they said, God was in the temple. Somebody said, God is in the Himalayas. Like that, somebody who loved each other very well, God is in my beloved. Mother who loved child, mother said, my God is in my child. All were beating about the bush. The famous allegory of Krishna and gopis. At one point, when gopis got egoistic, which is very normal, Krishna got vanished, you know. And gopis are searching, where art thou, O Krishna, whatever. They began to ask the tree, such and such tree, have you seen Krishna went by this road? And tree didn't say anything. They asked the leaves, they asked the river, Jamuna, river didn't say anything. They asked each other, they asked the birds, wind, everybody. And nobody told them where it is. And Krishna vanished into them. They didn't know that. That's what a strict or whatever you call it.
That, in other words, we call ignorance. They became ignorant. Man became ignorant. He began to search. And someday a wise man told the man, he's within you. What else? But you're lost by your thickness. By thickness, I don't mean dimensions. Thickness of consciousness. This crystallization of consciousness is kind of dulling it, a kind of thickness of the consciousness called darkness or ignorance. Like water is transparent in the ocean. It's all transparent like a glass. But when water piles upon water, thickens, blue, you cannot see through. It's too deep for you to see. It's blue water. Water is not blue, actually. There's a color of the space. However, this consciousness, when thickened, let's imagine there's a sea of consciousness piled upon, 1,000 miles deep. Although it's all transparent light, weightless, odorless, colorless, shapeless, even then it piles upon and consolidates. It becomes thick kind of thing. It becomes an atmosphere. And that atmosphere, whatever you call it, becomes dimensional. That atmosphere becomes man, woman, trees, all these things. The thickened consciousness assumes of different forms. In that we are so lost in that variety, and the form and the name, that we lost the consciousness of this purity, ultimate purity. Yes, a God. How shall we see him again? And again we purify the consciousness. The thick consciousness, dark consciousness has to be cleared, made lighter, rarefied in such a way, evaporating as if that you come to the astral aspect of it again. And from astral to the causal, these are the forms of chakras. Till you come to this finest position, and you attain the acme of purity, then you see God. Then when gopis realized, they were first jealous, they were fighting with each other. I won't rest until I fight with you, you know, kind of that. And they tried all methods. One of the gopis even assumed the Krishna form, took that dress of Krishna as a flute and everything, played like Krishna, but no joy. Man is man, woman is woman. Gopi cannot be Krishna, so they tried all methods. They blamed him, they abused, they wept, this and that, till all were exhausted and tired. Then when they got exhausted, then they saw we are nothing. Then they began to pray, Lord, without your own will, we can't see you. That was the ultimate cry of the gopis. But without your own will, Lord, we cannot see you. We have tried all our methods and jugglery and tricks. It doesn't work. Only when thou get graceful, then we shall see you. And when Krishna saw that they are really humble, egoless, they really want, they wept, then he appeared. His story finishes too soon, but we don't realize so soon. Not that we cannot. When we come to that utter exhaustion and tiresomeness of the mind and the ego, that I tried everything in the world, I got no satisfaction thoroughly. Timely, yes, but not all the time. When we come to this humility, that I cannot achieve my satisfaction by my just efforts. It has to be purity. It has to be very, very sublimity of ego. When that comes, light shines again. Again your body transforms into space. Again you get conscious. The barrier of the ignorance and the knowledge is lost. That's called absolute. The mind has to be on that. Try all methods, but see that you come to that exhaustion of the ego one day. That's not utter defeatism. That's a real approach. Sooner the better. And again, when you will see God, you will walk with God, you will sit with God, you will talk with Him, you will be with Him. You cannot exist as ego or limited consciousness as well as see God. When you have determined this, the function of logic is done. Beyond that, logic is nothing.
Logic will not make you see God. It is your experience which will do it. You will see it when you want to see it. But when you want other things, you don't want to see God, sure, even if you say it. We generally say, we want these things and we want God also. No? That's a way of saying, I don't want God, actually. When you will want God, you won't need anything. You won't need meaning, you won't want anything. When you come to this determination, logic is finished. And when logic you transcend, your consciousness gets more rarefied, finer. Beyond the logic, because from the dualistic friction of logic, you come out as a realist. You get very fine, very lighter, more sublime. Because from the clutches or the clash of the duality forms, pros and cons, you are released. Where the consciousness was thick with thinking. When you get released from this, you are again finer aspect, the astral plane. Death won't bother you there. Death won't come. It doesn't die. Unless you will it. In astral plane, you do not die automatically. Unless you will it. And you will, you will go deep into yourself. Again, you get more rarefied. Again, God appears. This is a process, three stages. Physical, the logic, and the causal. Causal meaning you, as ego. It's done by a persistent, very steady meditation daily in a very serene, silent atmosphere. Like you put the lamp or the flame in the windless place. You burn the candle in windless place, how it burns quietly, serenely, silently. When you sit in meditation like that, your consciousness will rise. Otherwise, all the time you'll think about wash basins, pipes, electrical fittings and furniture and the apartment. Seek a silent place, sit somewhere. Allow yourself drift, glow like a flame silently, serenely. You'll see the consciousness will begin to float. You'll feel yourself as rising. Not necessarily body levitation. That's a byproduct again. But the levitation of the consciousness we need. If by the way, by the chance, your body also lifts up, so much the better. Enjoy it. I mean, it's a nice, awesome posture to sit on the air. But that's not what we're seeking. That's a byproduct. I'm sitting also in the air, only there's a platform, chair, something away. If you sit without the chair, 2 feet high, supposing, which is a nice phenomenon, mysterious, but I'm also 2 feet above, so then what? It doesn't change me to golden something. It's a byproduct. But your consciousness rises, levitates. And when that levitates, you are less burdened, you are less heavy in consciousness. It gets cheerful. It gets lighter, it gets more joyful. And as you grow into that, you'll see it leaves all the layers of the platforms, or the dimensions, or the barriers, or the corners, or angles, in short perspectives. Then you go beyond perspective outlook. That man walked with God on earth. Fully conscious. Call him Adam, call him Adam, call him Amelius, call him angel, son of God, whatever you want. So this within and without distinction is simply conceptual. Rise above the conceptions. Conceptions are born out of thinking. Thinking is maintained by logic.

0: Okay. Questions?
1: Possess this being or man that walked with God to start going downward, for lack of a better word, to become one.
0: Because he saw the earth, he began to align himself with the earth. So he slowly, in millions of years, assumed the form of the earth. It's a kind of contagious alignment. Let's say an example. You are now in America. Suppose you go and live in Africa or Australia or India or somewhere for decades. You'll begin to grasp or adopt the surroundings automatically. Though there is a wish inside you, automatically you'll get aligned with. But if you, in 10 years or 20 years, fail to align, you'll see one day you'll say, you leave the country and go to some other country again. It's a normal habit of the soul to get aligned with the surroundings. So man was walking on earth millions of years, or thousands of years, got thickened and thickened and thickened according to earth consciousness. This you can easily see, or rather understand. When you, again you rarefy your consciousness and become astral, you will see how you got attached to earth. That earth is sphere, is its own one scale only, one stage. But it has become reality for us. Only because we have forgotten the other aspect of ours. So this is an alignment, what we generally may call adaptability. Wherever you are, that you adapt accordingly. Let's say if you were to go to Jupiter or Mars and live there for, say, thousands of years, you'll begin to adapt that again. You'll begin to thicken accordingly. When you live in Tucson, you begin to live like a desert man. When you live in California, up to that, sophisticated white color, you know, kind of thing. Or New York, let's say. You know, it's kind of normal nature of the soul to adapt to the surroundings. Not that we are necessarily to do so. Wise people then get themselves detached from it. That's why we call detachment, non-alignment. So that they begin to then uproot again from that thickness of alignment. By the detachment, you begin to dissociate from that adaptability and come to the rarefied atmosphere. So do not be horrified by the word detachment. It's a habit forming alignment. If somebody puts you in the sun, in those flames of hydrogen, water, gas, and if you'll adapt there also in the sun. So this body won't exist. You'll adapt the sun. And again, you'll be that creature having the body of the flames. Your soul has capacity, and that capacity is omnipotent. Adapt anything you want to. But that then will be different conditions. Normally, our human faculty tells us about it will be a very nice thing to go and live on the sun. But all the time you're imagining this body. The attachment gets so thick, you want to make this body live in this on the sun alignment. But the present body will be off. You'll take a new body and adopt those circumstances. This comes out through, this is a difference between man and God actually. Whereas whatever God becomes doesn't lose its entity. The man as man loses the entity, divine entity. So when you begin to non-align, that is detach yourself from the adaptability so that you are not pulled to its magnetism, so that you are free from the inertia. Whether inertia is the earth one or the physical one, I mean, or the electromagnetic, doesn't matter. All these are inertias. They pull you and you begin to adapt and thicken and crystallize till you become something what you have become now. This you have done yourself, perhaps since millions of years. You have become what you have been, you know, trying to do, wherever you are. But when you don't want to be this and want to be that, you have to be detached to this. This detachment, when first you begin to practice, you weep, well, my God, you missed something. I feel lonely. I say, hey, that's the way. You have to be lonely in order to go there. You want to take all your paraphernalia, antiques and All these are empties, actually. Detachment is not a bad word. It's the right word.
2: I feel like I'm dealing with my attachments, that I'm letting them go, and that I'm able to love the ugly or the bad man. And then out of awareness, I find myself that I'm still attached.
0: Mm-hmm.
2: Start over again.
0: Yeah, this is because till you realize the perfection, or rather self-realization, till you arrive at the God enlightenment, you'll fall back every now and then. So practice is necessary. Day in, day out, practice and practice till you get established in that. Then you won't come back into the habit forms. In the meantime, you'll fall up and down till you. But persistence in practices will make you grow out of it. Without practices, only if you're thinking this philosophically, you'll fall more back, actually. So regular practice, some meditation, contemplation, prayers, kind of that, day in, day out, how many hours daily, so that you get established somewhere and don't fall down to the habit patterns of seeing the ugly and ugly, bad as bad, and so on. Persistent practice. Daily. Whether you're healthy, unhealthy, in all circumstances, young and old, sinner or virtuous. Sit down daily, whether on the postures or chair or whatever. Pray, meditate, contemplate daily. The attributes of God. God the truth, God the beautiful, God the good. Persist on that, so that one day you realize that in fullness, that is called perfection. Then you won't fall. Till you are falling, go on practicing.
1: Is this called rebirth,
0: the meditation? Could be said, yes. Indian word is dvija. Rebirth, dvija, the word is dvija, reborn, second birth. Into the spirit.
1: Could you talk about when he talked about being baptized with fire and spirit and water?
0: That's clear. Fire of the spirit, what else? Only the word, different words are baptism and all that. We call initiation into the spirit, fire of the spirit, its glow, its radiance, its power. Baptism meaning initiation, as we call it. Orthodox won't agree with that, but that's the problem.

0: No, I won't go through this. People call you mad, and you might sometimes bleed because you're going dumping every time. You know, but persist. Unless thou art mad, thou shalt not realize. Many times when you bump your head against the wall, you realize there's something clashing with something. You'd find out the secret that makes you a scientist or a yogi. So there's the way I've heard people go through the wall. I've heard and read in books. It can happen. Then slowly, when you bump your heads, you come to truth, no, this is not the way to do. You know? Some other way secret must be. Keep up the imagination. Don't leave the imagination. Change the way. But keep up the imagination. That you must go through. That ideal you should not give up. You understand? The way must be different. Then what is the way? Open the books again. Go to the master. Open the books. How did they do? They said they dematerialized their body in the astral something, which went through fourth dimension through the wall. I must achieve that fourth dimension or the astral aspect or the vibratory phenomena. Now how can that be? You tried to fly, you got up on the shelf and jumped and down. You know, all these madnesses come. If I tell you the stories how sadhus do, each one is a character. If we would all send them by steamer to America, it would be fun. I mean, you'll have to open the exhibition. How each one practices, you have to see. We have gone through this. I'm sophisticated now for your sake. Otherwise, that's not the way we do. There's something else. That's a mad way. Then you begin to believe, yes, if I'm astral person, if I become vibratory, I can go through. But what about the wall? That is not going to be astral. You know what I mean? Wall is thick, is unconscious something. If you, even you become astral and vibratory, how are you going to go through when it's already thick? Unless wall also becomes astral. You know, a kind of doubt. But you need masters in these things. Just an example I'm giving you. You can apply to ultimate. And then what happens? The problem is when you become astral, you don't see the thick wall at all. And this dawns to you through a master. That when you become astral and vibratory and thin like that, light, wall doesn't seem thick for you. The whole world becomes astral for you, whole universe. So you just go through. What bumped was physical body. Like that, apply to the ultimate, or God. When you imagine God, people become mad. Others still pity them. Crazy fellows. And then slowly they persist in that imagination. God is there, I have faith. We call it faith, okay? You call it imagination. Imagination is a Western technical scientific term. A spiritual oriental word is faith. For us both are the same things. And then when you persist in that, that I must realize God, the vision must continue. Just persist in that. Then you will see what is obstructing three dimensions, meaning other desires, other things, you know, other considerations, conceptions, greeds, attachments, and so on. Possessiveness, these things are obstructing. But for the time being, you are clinging to those as security. But those are very things that impediments into the realization. So you begin to give up one by one. This is called detachment, renunciation. You begin to renounce those things because they are obstructions in your mind. Because they are obstructing your imagination to produce the vision. So you begin to give up, not only physically but mentally. This is called renunciation, detachment. Vairagya, tyagya, Indian words. And then slowly, when your mind gets hollow, empty, alone, it becomes lighter. When it becomes lighter, the imagination becomes more crystallizing then. It begins to form the vision. Because there's no doubt, there's no fear, there's no obstruction. When that culmination happens, vision shines. It was already there all the time though. This wall has not to move out so that you enter through. It is already there. But the aspect which makes you go through it, you have to realize that. So whatever word you use, imagination or faith, makes no difference for me. It's a vocabulary only. But if you persist in that imagination, remove the obstructions. Normally we are clinging to obstructions actually. My caretakers. Or I am caretaker of these. Otherwise world will go to flames. We are too much concerned about God's kingdom and don't allow Him to concern about it. If you take care of your imagination or faith, whatever you call it, vision is born. Then in vision you have no doubt. You just see face to face, that's it. Thou art that. That's the thing in itself, which is the source and summum bonum of everything, whatever else is. All things are dependent upon that source. If you realize that, you got everything. So the practice daily is very necessary, as much as you can. Sit down, remember, contemplate, pray to God. Meditate. Not for anything else. Just to chisel your imagination or consciousness to its fine point. Otherwise you get thickened. Thickened meaning not only physicalized, but in consciousness. It gets kind of blunt. It's called ignorance. Light and darkness are not just different things. They are interconnected. One side is the rarest, finest point, spirit. The other side of this phenomena, consciousness, is the physicalization, gross, something. But it's all connected. They are not two separate things, spirit and man or spirit and world. They are not two separate things. They are just joined, one, two extremes. When the grossest extreme, the other is finest extreme. When you begin to pray, meditate, contemplate, renounce, so on, you become finer and finer and finer. Meaning consciousness becomes finer. So then those who are heavy laden shall find peace and rest. Heavy laden meaning what? Not only laden with karmas, but laden with thickness, ignorance, darkness. That cleanses, purifies, you become finer. Find rest. There are two kinds of extremes. In between, this tug of war goes on, makes relativity possible. That dualism, which makes us see what we are seeing as now. In between, the conceptions and percepts are so many born, multiplied, that we are lost into those patterns. The thickest, perhaps, we may call for the time being, is stone, let's say. The rarest would be, the finest would be the spirit. In between we have these patterns, human beings, animals, fishes, mammals, flowers, plants, of different degree of consciousness. But these are not two different things from us, not separate, I mean. They are interconnected with all of us, but they are different degrees of thickness or fineness of the consciousness. When you come to the spirit, you come to the spirit of all. There's the finest pure consciousness of all commodities, all evolutions. Then you know everything because of that. Because that pure consciousness, spirit, is the summum bonum of all the commodities or evolution. Naturally, when you arrive at there, you know everything. But in between, if you could give up your entanglements, attachments, doubts, fears, clinginess, creepiness, and so on. Your worries, your kind of too much thinking about nothing. To make yourself unloaded that way, then you're fit to concentrate and meditate and realize. Imagination is a word in between, which is fine, it's not a wrong word. Also, this building, for example, somebody has imagined first, no? Somebody has drawn the lines and maps. Then you begin to build it, and it becomes one day. But the first point must have been imagination, a ship, here, somewhere in the brain of an architect or some designer. Then it works out through process or a method. But in the spiritual realization, though methods are there ultimately, but imagination even can work directly. It can produce the vision. The imagination can produce the vision directly without a method if you persist in all that. If you just be and exist on that one point. God, thou art everything. Everything else is nothing. This is persistence. Although every time mind slips, flaws, forgets, no? It's lost. So practice makes you remember and remember day by day. See, also then practice doesn't become monotonous too. Mostly it becomes. Even the practice can become monotonous, so much that it becomes his own kind of repetition. Just sitting and down and meditate and just get up and do something, whatever you want to do. Actually, the purpose of practice is different. That is, go on practicing daily so much that it goes on making you come out of the entanglements, actually. Practice must release you slowly. It should not be monotonous repetition. It must awaken you to the more and more aspiration, more longing for the goal. If practice fails to do that, feel that you have fallen into the rut of mechanism of it. When you begin to, the practice begins to give you more energy, more longing, more aspiration, more strength. These are symptoms that you are practicing nicely. You feel yourself more fearful, more weak, more lethargic, more non-concentrated, then you're not practicing properly.
1: What's practicing properly?
0: Pardon?
1: If you're feeling lethargic and weak, you're not practicing properly.
0: That means the preconditions you are not fulfilling for the practice. Like control and balance of your diet, balance of your rest, your works, you know, these are preconditions of practice. That you have to discipline and moderate your living. Living constitutes generally three or maximum four things. The food, the sleep, the work and the entertainment. Or enjoyment, whatever you call it, four things. Ahar, Vihar, Nidra are Indian words though. The food, the rest, the work and the enjoyment must be so modified and disciplined or moderate, that then the practice will not be lethargic. To avoid the lethargy and over-emotionalism, the preconditions are to be served also. Then the practice will be more beneficial and will not fall in the rut of mechanism or rather going down again. Because this is something like this. Let's say an athlete or a gymnastic person wants to take up a heavy load today, more than what he used to be. All of a sudden he just starts to take heavier and heavier load day by day, he will carry the heavier load, but he may fail utterly also in this process. With it, he must increase the energy or strength of his body too. These are preconditions. Along with trying to take more load on one's own, say gymnastic person, he has also to increase his energy by certain other exercises, side by side, and then 5 pounds more today, 10 pounds more tomorrow, gradual practice. Otherwise, if he doesn't try to maintain the strength of body more and more, only trying to take more load day by day will make him frustrate 10 days hence. So there are preconditions for practices. Four things constitute the living. Food, sleep, works, and entertainment. Or call it enjoyment. What we call pleasure seeking. Has to be modified. Call it modified or call it discipline. I'm not talking about giving it up. But modifications. Then your practice will be not lethargic. also to encourage and inspire you more and more in practice, you have to attend satsangs, study books, hear such kind of music, you know, to get you more inspired. That helps. That's called, in one word, satsang. So that your practice keeps up its living quality, you know what I mean? Keeps up this its encouraging or inspiring aspect of it. Some days in between you do again feel lethargy, this first timing in between practice, you do fall here and there. But the overall results of the practice should be always encouraging. Sometimes you have dejections in between. But if the process is right, proper, and the overall results, you'll come out in a nice way. There should be more strength, more peace, more encouragement, and more inspiration, and more some vision, some glimpses in between. There should be interest into it. You'll like to do it. These are symptoms that you are doing properly. There are faults in between, there are slips though. But overall result will be encouraging.
2: A lot of the different religions have a cover their head as a tradition. What was the original reason for anybody to cover your head? And sometimes when you're meditating, it feels good.
0: I think this was because of respect, I think. A form of respect. So that you get humbler in a way. But it can become a manajane. I mean, you can easily cover up your head day by day and just still remain proud. Often this tradition falls into mechanism. It's not that tradition is a bad thing, I'm not against it. It could be a living factor. But when it forms as mechanism, like manajane, then it's a dead thing. As anything dies, tradition dies too. Then we rebel and revolt against it also. Then the next religion comes. Whenever you enter the holy place at satsang, holy person, nothing on your head. Next religion. That's how it becomes. And again, that becomes dogmatic in course of time. Anybody who wears the something on head is non-religious to them. I mean, it has many faces, dogmatism, whether you wear or not wear. It is how it becomes. Then third religion comes and tries to find a compromise between the two. And they declare, whenever you enter the holy place, church, temple, or satsang, anything, cover half head. This is how the whole jugglery goes on about dark medicines, and we are dead against it. God bless us. Somebody comes, you must have seen one religion comes, if you be a monk, be a kind of holy person, you have to shave all your head and beard, everything. Then another religion comes, because that religion shaves everything, we will do only one side. And modern man shaves the beard, only keeps the hair, cuts the hair though. The third religion comes and says, we'll keep only the beard and shave the head. They did in Islam sometimes. And first thing happened in Hinduism. Then third religion comes, something else, you know. They say, okay, you keep the hair on the head and your beard up to only the jaws. And lower than that, shave everything. Something, you'll find all the difference. And they write encyclopedias about this custom. You know? And they say this is religion. And a good Jesus comes and a Krishna and a Buddha, they're zangbag. Do whatever you like to do, just have devotion and love and faith. Whether you keep a beard or not, heaven and hell is not going to tumble down. And so on. These customs go on changing as we grow. As you change your perspective, habits change. These dogmas are nothing else but communal habits. With a fair number of customs. And customs are jargon. You never like to pay custom duty. But if you say that, they'll say you rebel against a power. Power of the priest or power of the ruler. That's a normal jargon. But when you grow to real devotion for God, love for God, I assure you, You make your own tradition, people will follow you. What you did, they will do. When I started wearing white, my disciples started wearing white. I never told them. That's fine though, I like it, but it forms its own. Others follow me then. Others follow that enlightenment. When you love God, what you do becomes a tradition, becomes a law for others. Who created the customs, our dharmas? Who? Certain hierarchy, no? Lower beings follow. You call dharma customs. You follow what your conscience tells you and do that. Which dogma or which customs or which tradition has been constant? Even within the same religion throughout centuries, have the customs been prolonged the same way as they started? Never, because they should not even. They should change. Customs are according to the times we live in and we need things to be done. There may be respect when you cover up your head at times. At times you don't put anything. Same time British people, when were there, when they had to pay the respect to a guest or anywhere they went, they took the hat out. And the community I was born, the time on the counter we went, anywhere our guests came, we used to put the cap on. That was a mark. Same time, we paid respect by putting on and they paid respect by putting off. Who's right or wrong is not a question. It's a matter you choose according to what you wish. Things change, they must change. Tradition should not be a dead habit. At times it's nice, follow it. Whatever is nice, follow it. Which your conscience tells you, makes you humbler, fine. Get it here. Not because tradition says it, go on 2,000 years back doing the same thing what they did. Change is a law of nature anyway. But two, in such a way that produces your humility. Produces your respectfulness, devotion, love, that's fine. Whatever makes you do that, do it. At times, following the tradition makes us more proud and arrogant. And those who do think they are more religious than those who don't do. And that can make us proud also. So I'm not rebellious against the tradition as such, but never become dogmatic about anything. Just do if your conscience tells you and gives you benefits. Benefit of those virtues of humility, of respect, love, devotion, faith, harmlessness, these things. These are common, they never change, these are not traditions. These virtues are not traditions. Tradition, when first it starts, perhaps has a very good motive. In each religion, when first tradition starts, has a good motive. Slowly it corrupts when it becomes a dead habit or a mechanical habit or imposed habits. We are so different from each other, hardly we can follow the same thing. Hardly. But still there are certain common factors. Love, faith, devotion, harmlessness, truthfulness. These are common factors. These all religions are persistent. They are constant in these things. All the religions. That was not a tradition. Those things we must look to. When you grow out of these barriers, then you are law unto yourself. In what you do, others will follow you. Not that they should necessarily. There are some people in India, for example, mark of respect, devotion is bowing down at the feet. In some nations they don't have this, but still they could have devotion. You see? But you follow what your conscience tells you. It's the way to freedom. Not by following the dead habits of traditions necessarily, but on the contrary. Be not again negative to traditions either. Do not try to be revolutionary against dogmas, because that itself forms its own negative force. Be neutral, that's what is required. Neutral doesn't mean compromising either. Suppose in compromise seven religions, you put Gandhi cap first, Gandhi cap means Hindu cap, then put a Turki topi of Islam on that, then put a hat of Christians on that. That's compromise formula. You wear what you think you require on your head. If you think your head remains fine without wearing anything, It's well settled brand. Don't wear anything. And if you think hair is even heavy on your head, shave it. But if you think by keeping the hair on your head you look more healthy, then keep it. This is the conscience playing. If you think your beard is itching too much and bothering you, shave it. And if you think it just looks fine and keep your jaws and teeth warm, then keep it. Or some people do out of beauty personality, I look better with beard. Okay. If you want to keep up your personality, keep it. So that you don't look a mouse, something like that. Just follow your conscience. Not that everything traditional is bad or wrong. No, not necessary. See, that doesn't form a dead habit with you. It shouldn't be mechanical pattern. There's a famous story. There was a king and he had one eye. In that time rulers were, you know, everything for the subjects. And he said, well, king thought, if I've got one eye, why should my people have two eyes? And he ordered as a legislation, law by parliament, by senate, that every person should strike out one eye. Nobody should look better than the king. And they did it, really. And the priestcraft and the power will dictate you to do what they think is best. Quoting scriptures and the legal books. But who writes the scriptures and who writes the legal laws? Somebody claimed God came and wrote it. Fine. At least it didn't write legal laws, though. Legal laws were devised from the scriptures. But there can be interpolations. There can be egoistic writings too. Therefore you follow your conscience. What your conscience as a given moment, at a given moment tells you, that's all. When you grow in your experience, change your rules. That's the way to freedom. Ultimate aim is freedom, not bondage, within the rules. Rules are made for release. Follow those rules which constitute release. Discipline is not the ultimate purpose. Freedom is. Freedom meaning salvation. Those who take care of your freedom, they are your true leaders. Him we call realized soul as sage. The truth shall free you. That should be the aim. In between we follow discipline. We call tradition, religion, laws, ethics, whatever. In between just we follow. In order to arrive at the freedom, the salvation. That's the aim. But there's no condemnation, but also experiencing and transcending. You follow your tradition if it is benefiting you. Fine. But never fear if somebody tells you it is written in the scriptures and law books say like this. Things change. But it needs courage to do these things. Normal, weak, ignorant person is a kind of helpless. Certain forces around us are such that even if you want to do something, you cannot do. This is your own fear, this is your own ignorance. If you care for the salvation and freedom, follow the thing which frees you. Not frees you from what you just want to be free. That may be likes and dislikes and attachments and selfishness. But it's true freedom I'm talking about, true salvation. Not something which bothers you, just you want to be free from it. And you say, I'm caring for my freedom. It can be through selfishness also. It can be just through one's own likes and dislikes. That's not freedom. Freedom does not go through your likes and dislikes, but goes through your conscience. Not what you like or dislike, but what should you do and should you not do. This conscience. just distinguish

0: what I should do or should not do. Voice of conscience. That they call in between like, dislike, and between should and should not. In between, there's one word we use generally. Pause before you act. That means ask your conscience. It's the meaning of pause a minute before you think or do something or attempt. Pause for what? Just a time? Time factor? No. Pause and ask your conscience. Should I do it or should I not do it? And he tells you there and then. Pause meaning in a pause he tells you. In a moment he tells you inside. Should be or should not be. Hear it. That's conscience. It does not take too much time. Just a moment. Pause before you act. Pause before you think. Pause and ask the conscience. And then follow that. Then you'll get to freedom. That is law. Perfect law. Likes and dislikes are not rules. That's not discipline either. That is kind of, whatever you call it, some may call it license, some may call it indiscipline. What haphazard? Likes, dislikes are not organized. Although the organization itself does not constitute the freedom. Only the organization makes your mind disciplined, that's all. But you have to grow beyond that discipline too. To the perfect, unconditional salvation. Those who care for that freedom are fit to enter the kingdom of God. Not others. Others fear. Others are attached. And take care of that salvation without any conditions. And in the meanwhile, just follow some discipline, some tradition, some rules. That's fine. They're nicely meant. We're not against it. But they're not the ultimate things. Get freedom from that shackles which also release you from something else. The soul has to be free in that. Then only you feel the perfect unconditional joy, the bliss. Those who take care of God, God takes care of those. Not otherwise. Those who take care of something else are responsible for themselves. Okay, any more questions?
1: You mentioned that discipline is important when you were talking about practice. Would you speak of discipline and relationship then to what you've just been saying?
0: Yeah, I said to organize the mind or to control the mind, discipline is necessary. Because otherwise practice will be dissipated. With a controlled mind, through discipline, you can practice well. With a disorganized mind, restless, uncontrolled mind, you cannot practice even. So discipline makes you your mind to be controlled, to be more organized. Although we have to transcend this also ultimately. But for the time being, to control your dissipating thoughts and actions, you need discipline. So that you could sit and practice. Otherwise, mind will be wavering during practice and the practice won't yield anything. Even if you sit 1 hour in meditation, mind is restless, you know, you won't yield anything. So you need a discipline to organize and control the mind for some time, to make it practice, so the practice is fruitful. Ultimately, we transcend this also. Probably you have to mingle both together. Let your wishful thinking and imagination be the same thing. Whatever you wish, you just wish for it. Imagine for that. You have to mix up both. Which we call faith though. Let's say if you wish a kind of where you are sitting now, jumping and sitting on this dress, you know, on that. Above all of us. So, it's a wishful thinking first. And then you imagine. These are just mixing together things. Wishful thinking, imagination should go together actually.

It's only when you surrender that you should not have wishful thinking. If you're imagining, you are keeping your ego intact, tight, then wishful thinking is there. Pushiness, that goes with imagination. It's only when you begin to surrender to God that wishful thinking has no meaning. It's contradictory then. But wishful thinking is not contradictory to imagination. Go together, actually. When you decide to surrender, then wishful thinking is contradiction. Any pushiness is contradiction.

0: imagining the same as when children imagine? Is that also okay?
1: It would be if they could persist in that. Faith or imagination persists, you know. Now that won't yield. Suppose they imagine, children imagine something, now 1 hour later they change the decision. So that doesn't yield much. But when you persist in that, that becomes faith. As I was giving an example of going through the wall, when you persist through that, suppose you imagine to go through a wall 5 minutes, 10 minutes, and you don't go through it. Then you give up a thought, then you go through the door out. You see? You give it up. Bumping of head, which I was talking about, it was meaning austerities and penances. Anyhow, I must do that. If I have not eat, okay, I won't eat. If I have not sleep, I won't sleep. If I don't want to wear these things, I won't wear these things. I won't eat this thing, and I won't do this thing, and so on. Even then, you persist in doing those things. That forms faith ultimately. On the common evil human side, we call it stubbornness, you know, but that's the corruption of the word, imagination.
2: How does fantasy fit in with wishful thinking and imagination?
1: Same things. Psychologists will differ though. But we are reconciliators, harmonizers. It could be corrupted though, like stubbornness, for example. Unless there's a right goal, you know. Corruption will be when the goal is not right. Let's say, imagine wishful thinking, fantasize that you want to harm someone. Let's put that way. Then you're corrupting that power. You see the point? Still you will do it, but you'll corrupt it. You're fantasizing something, doing wrong to someone. Wishful thing, stubborn, you're imagining it, and you're persisting on that, and perhaps you will do it. But that's corruption. That will lead you to the goal you kept. Harming someone, that's the goal. And when you harm that and goal is achieved, then what? Then it recoils back on you. You pay the price. You see the point? So it can be corrupted though, but it is a power. So also according to imagination, along with it, you have to see what goal you have persisting upon, for which you are imagining. That's important too. Otherwise it will recoil back on you the same way. When you have achieved harming someone, you will be harmed back. Exactly the same. It's just action goes and rebounds back, whether the other person wishes or not, material. It will recoil back to you. That's an action's own rebounding process of reaction. Yes, you are creating reaction by your action. So along with your imagination power and stubbornness or wishful thinking, fantasy, see that what goal you are doing and what you are persisting, very important.

0: is going into that melting. To remain that entity is more joyful than in the soup melting pot. Then would be also attractive to come back to the original self, which you were. So-called original self, of course. What do you think?
1: Known. Something that's familiar.
0: And that would be a little unknown and kind of scary.
1: What must be a fear of?
0: Fear of what? Fear of that unknown or fear of losing your darling personality? Which way? Okay. So then you had experience of joyful melting to some point. And then your fear of losing the other darling one. But then, since you had the experience once or more, whatever times, wouldn't it encourage you to again go into that, but since it was joyful anyway, in other words, quote, tempting. So, okay, you had once fear of unknown or losing the darling one. And so, but then second time you think, or third time you think, or see, wouldn't it be encouraging, tempting to do it again in a sense, to overcome that fear, to see further whatever it is? Wouldn't that be also a tendency or not? If it was an awkward or some kind of ugly experience, then certainly it wouldn't attract. But then we say, thank God saved, you know. But if it was joyful, then, as you say, and it is, what makes you come out? As you said, fear of losing or fear of unknown, both is problem. So you are in between. But your dear darling personality, when you come out, not at that very moment, but throughout, is it very satisfying in a sense? No, no, don't be polite. Just, you know, I won't mind what you say. Especially in the retreat. So when you come back and confront yourself, you know, physical self and mental self, then it's not fully satisfying, joyful, and isn't it? Maybe sometimes. Then you get that experience too. That's not something which you could compare with that other experience, could you? So that should give some sense, no? First you say it makes no sense, now it makes sense, you see, to go back in the other side, in the melting sense. But wouldn't it attract you to that, going to that deeper thing? Wouldn't that be strong desire enough or not? If it would be, then other desires which pull you out, let's say, are those desires then more than, I mean, attractive or more satisfying, fulfilling than the other one? So why wouldn't then we would be in a way mad after that? Since it's joyful, if you said it was testing and trial and tribulation, then I can see the point. But being joyful, wouldn't you run into, if you had obligations of a kind on the other present self, that then one would say, okay, I'd finish this and finish that, you know, duties and obligations. But if you didn't have really much to do with those things, more or less, maybe a few letters you had to write and a little bit debit credit account balance sheet and so on. But that's only if you are in that self, then you will do. No, if you're not, you won't. It's something like we don't drink water in order to get thirsty. You know, you get thirsty, then you drink water. You don't eat food in order to get hungry. In other words, you don't do those things in order to finish the obligation, but because you are on that plane that you do those things, get a writing, accounts, whatever. You don't come out to finish those things from your joyful thing, you know. On the contrary, when you are in that melting, joyful state, nobody reminds you of duties and obligations, except probably you yourself might remember to do those things. Otherwise, I don't know if you got the point. When you get soaked into some kind of intoxicating, so nobody reminds you of duties and obligations. It's only when you are on the surface, normal sense, normal plane of existence, then you are reminded of obligations, duties and commitments. The immediate example would be or could be, let's say, a drunkard, alcoholic. When he's drunk, nobody talks to him sense, because they know he can't talk sense either. So is with the deep meditators, deep spiritually involved people. To them, nobody reminds duties and commitments. They know he's lost from this five-sensual world. It's only when you are in the perspective senses level that you are reminded of certain things. In other words, if things pull you out, there are not so many strong desires or a strong something, at least in your case. In some cases would be that too, strong desires. Then what makes it to lose that heaven and come out in so-called ordinary level, you know? Especially when you don't have strong desires of some kind, unless you do. Still, what is that then which pulls us out? When you said fears, insecurity, no doubt, scared about unknown, that's true. That actually is true. Because, you see, we have seen examples when they have been doing some practices, they are deep meditating or deep doing some yogic exercises, or through chanting or getting into high level stage of consciousness. And we were about as if going ecstasy, that they don't go and they had every chance to do that, to don't go and come back, so to say. And we have scrutinized some cases that they didn't allow themselves to plunge into ecstasy only because they were afraid, as you say, unknown. Some are afraid of ecstasy. No, they weren't that time thinking word ecstasy, but that state they were going to go into. And they were getting ready into that through whatever methods, either yogic practices or meditation or chanting or greater, some other kind of maddening, some practices. They won't allow them to lose just because they were afraid. You've seen that cases. My question is this. It's a fact, I know people have that experience that out of fear of losing or out of fear of unknown or they didn't know where they were to go or end up, you know. Naturally, they don't allow themselves smoothly and serenely to drift into that experience. It's resignation which needs and surrender, the ego resignation. But my question is, knowing this is a fact too in some cases, since the experience was pleasant, then why the fear would come? You see, if it was painful, I can see the point. And I know quite a number here or there, or even those days when I was in MLS, some sharing we used to do, that some of them, I still remember, they would say the same thing. They have certain glimpses, certain experiences, and so on, and probably third eye was popping up or opening, trying to open up. Under certain circumstances, these things work out in integration and give you an experience. That is because you're afraid, you don't know what's going to happen, we don't know. The fear, we have fear complex of many things in the world, all not only spiritual experiences, but in the world too. You go to a new place, meet a new person, you know, buy a new thing, or any other kind of fair or festival you go, there are always unknown things, and some do get afraid of that unknown, even on the physical plane, spiritually probably the same habit. Maybe, probably I'm trying to compare with myself, but that's not my intention. That if I were to having a pleasant thing, I would like to allow myself to drift smoothly into it. Especially when we know it is spiritual, it is something higher experience. It's not like devils coming and Saturns or evil spirits or jingling bones and skeletons, you know, kind of grabbing you or something. If that happened, then you need an exorcist. I know it's a fact. I'm not denying that at all. And as you expressed and we analyzed, it's true. But still, I have difficulty in understanding. Since so joyful, melting in resignation, and we experienced that probably not once, several times, that every time it happened, it gave us some joy, some lightness, some satisfaction, and even confidence sometimes. We lose it again by fear complex. Why would we do that? When it's so pleasant, and not only pleasant, it's beyond pleasant. It's partly satisfying too. Why the fear would remain? Because as you know, fear is an antithesis of love. Or fear could be many of the words that, like for example, alone existence of ego might pull you out, not to lose your identity. That would be the prominent one in anyone. At basis, whether it's fear, insecurity or whatever, or remembrance of duties and commitments and 100 things probably, but the most common in everybody will be or is this, fear of losing the identity or existence of ego, I think, is ultimate, to pull you out. That's what I was using the word, your darling self, you know. It's very dear. The ego is very dear. What do you think? Yeah. That's one. On one side is so dear, darling, one with us, me. There's only one. And that's me. The ego. On the other side, by losing ego, partly even or melting as we are using the word, very ego, by losing even portion, we feel so joyful. Wouldn't make it any sense. By losing ego, if you are not feeling joyful, but you are feeling loss or pain, then I can understand to save it, you know, would be proper. Let's see if there's any other alignment with it. But we have been saying it's correct, true, and I'm agreeing with all this. If there's anything else, since I brought up this objection, like the very dear darling ego's own security and existence is pulling you out to save it. But you have also experienced how when you lose part of ego even, in some kind of assimilation, then you feel joyful too. Not unwilling giving up ego, not that way. Unwilling giving up ego, ego is not given. Anyway, but in that melting as we're talking. So, we saw losing ego also is joyful. Saving ego is also self. So, is there anything else that, why the nonsense we do? You said it makes no sense, no, your words. When I say nonsense, it's abusive. When you say it makes no sense, it's polite. Yeah, years back, I told somebody, I said, this is nonsense. And he got angry. As if I was abusing that you are kind of vagabond or some kind of rough, you know what? I said, nonsense, meaning which makes no sense. Nonsense. I said, a sense. It took me time to cool his anger down a little bit. Is there anything with it? Ego, security, existence of ego to save. Yes, true, I agree with that. 100%. Even then, when we have experienced our joyful meltings, love, in some good moods, in good moments, whether it is influence of satsang or meditation or chanting, or just you are walking in somewhere and the door of his spirit descends upon you, you know, and for the time being, you are out of yourself as if and feel joyful. Is there anything still which makes no sense we do it? What's that? It's not a new word again. You have heard probably hundreds of times, but aligns with it. Popping up of ego is just mostly habit. We have done this so many times in the worldly life too. You know, with new person, new situation, new job, new interview you are going to have, you are afraid, you know. And when you come out of the interview room, you are safe. Whether you will say in the letter of yes or no, you get a sigh of relief, you know. So that habit makes it actually. Ego certainly is own identity to save. That certainly is the basis, no doubt about it. But when ego, in a sense, experiences its own melting as joyful, normally it would do that. You know, it would be tempting to do that, which will make sense, isn't it? But sheer habit sometimes, like we use the mechanically brings you out, actually, screw. Habit mechanically brings you out. Till you overcome that habit and explain yourself, you know, that's not right. Since we're using the word melting or resignation or surrendering or giving up or smoothly allowing yourself to drift into that deeper experience, if you ever touch the bottom again, language, okay, it's not the bottom, you could say pinnacle or the top using the language only, but if you ever touch the end portion of it, it's amazing. You rise from the awakened soul. But you have to first touch the bottom. Bottom or the root or the spirit or the apex, as you may use the language. From there you rise up awakened. It's not that you're unconsciously drifting into some deep waters. The more you melt and melt, the more you're conscious and conscious. In direct proportion, we really touch the bottom of it. Awake. Come out as awakened soul. Because this melting, whatever you call it, drifting, meditating, serenely allowing yourself to be resigned and surrendered, which means what? That means you are fully concentrated. That time. That full concentration will, when you touch the very bottom line or apex, you're zero. That time come up awakened. This we need to do. Every time you reject, in a sense, the melting or the resignation or the humbly dissolving your ego, to any degree. Every time you do that, you are actually integrating yourself, because there are no distractions. In that integration, slowly when it's full to the point, to your sudden turiya, you come to transcendental awakening. It is a part of samadhi. We are partly afraid of losing the ego or dear existence which we have cherished since many births, even though it were our ignorance. But now it has stayed with you, or you have stayed with ego. Our ego has stayed for long, for it has formed its own existence now. It's difficult to give up. So the habit is formed. Habit is warped. What you do repeatedly after some time becomes a habit. Since you have cherished and existed your ego birth after birth, now it has formed its own reality, its own existence. That even when you want to give it up, by sheer habit it won't go. This then brings up the another topic. Because now it has formed the habit, even when sometimes you want to give up ego, you don't want ego, you want to be egoless, supposing, and it's not going. Therefore, to break that habit, we bring in counter-practices. That's the main reason why we practice things. Whether it's yoga or mantra or meditation or any pranayama or whatever techniques, we bring in those other habits, counter-habits, so to say, just to cancel the previous habits. Now, one could stretch the point and question, then the new habits or techniques and practice would form their own habits, partly true. But they are not deep-rooted yet, since the practice you have just started, or year, or 2 or 10 years, or in this lifetime, is not as deep yet as the other ones, so it won't form that kind of habits as the ego has formed itself. But in spite of making habits, we know the results are different. While the ego makes its existence by habit, remains ego, these practices will pull you out. Like normally we say, that to take out one thorn from the flesh, you pierce another thorn, take it out. So that's also piercing. But that has not gone to, it's a severe thorn. After that, both thorns you throw away. Though both are thorns. So the practices may be habit itself too, but that habit is a picking out thorn, the other habits, you know? And when you have dissolved the other habits of ego, then practice also dissolve actually. That's why we stress upon practices to awaken. Not that practices directly awaken you, but they give you the looseness of the previous habits of ego or its own impositions and creations. So the consciousness which has been overlapped or covered or suppressed or trapped, we don't release that. It's not necessary that we have to go through pain and sufferings and all those things in order to achieve something great. Normally philosophy has been on this earth that the pain and the suffering and the misery you have to go in order to experience, in order to come out struggling and make life worthwhile. That has been our brains now as psychology. But it's not necessary. With the serene devotion, love, practices, regularity, and right way of dharma, you could very joyfully, peacefully, in a very good manner also achieve the same goal. We have fed our brain cells that unless I have misery or suffering, I'm not going to learn the lesson. This is built-in psychology, you know. That's how generally they use self-martyrdom. They think that's a religion. It has to be done. It has to be the way. Not necessarily. That's the way we fed our brain only, therefore we have to do that way. So unless, you know, we suffer or have pain or somebody knocks us down, we think it's not worthwhile yet. As if smooth, easy way and loving, good, you know, as if it's not worth deserving. You know, yet earn it as well. Now this is the problem. If it was joyful and pleasant and serene, then it won't make your habits stay long. Because it's joyful, because it's nice, you will be eager to give up the habits. Eventually any habit is a chain, a trap, good or bad. Especially between materialism and spiritualism. We say habits of materialism could be overcome by spiritual habits, so to say. And eventually you can throw away those habits too. But to not accept the spiritual habits, what we call practices, not to accept those is to allow the material habits to remain. And that's worse. Many argue, since material habits, mundane habits, you are telling us to give up, but you are telling us to have these new habits now. For example, I won't have any kind of that habit. By that they remain what they are, not, don't change in mundane values, so they are befooling themselves. As if the worldly desires are desire, desire for God is also desire, so why to desire for God? That's there. Satanic perversion. I've heard people saying that. Since desiring for God is a desire also, why to desire that? I say, I have several answers, but really I'm in thud. I won't answer it. Why? This is kind of stark perversion. Never heard of. One thing I said, nobody has ever said and written to desire for God. Nobody has used even that phrase, actually. At the most, they say aspire or search or longing. Or so it's not a desire word used ever for God anyway. But even if you were to stretch a point and use it, so okay, that's fine. At least that one desire for God will put down other desires. And then you can give up God too if you can. You see, the mind has kind of those juggleries. You see, the mind can go to any extent. As you said, makes no sense. My stark answer would be, if it makes no sense, why do you do it? You see? If fortunately anybody had that joyful experience of melting to a point, even partially, due to, as I said, maybe influence of satsang or meditation or chanting or reading a certain great book in reverie, you experience it, or walking, sitting somewhere, and some dove of peace descended on your head, and you kind of had some kind of feelings, good feelings. And from that, if you allow yourself to drift into, see what an experience it will be. Purely awaken you. Whether you're tired, whether you're sleepy, whether you're sinner, whether you're ignorant, whether you're weak, young and old, whether you have really 10 problems knocking at your doors, or whether you have X worries, and so on, they'll melt. Without achieving the tangible results of those particular areas, even then, it awakens the story. Before that, integration is necessary. Integration, what we have been calling dharma, of course. It's the same word, but different language. Why won't it pull you that ecstasy, that height of joyfulness? Where you would not only forget yourself, but you have achieved the purpose of life. Where you feel then so-called back to the present personality, no doubt has its own existence. It's not incomparable to that. That the so-called personality is such an insignificant thing. I don't mean mean or low or something like that. Is insignificant in comparison. That experience we have to achieve, to realize. That's the purpose of life, to know, to be conscious. In the ordinary secular language, we say to be educated. It's the same word. It's normal human language, social, we say, we send children for education. Why? Nobody asks this question. Why should we be educated? They've never heard of. They know they should be educated. But why? You cannot say just breadwinning, earning, or for job or something. Maybe some do that, but question educate is to enlighten, to know that is the purpose of life, but only it's a degradation of education, that they are not using the education for enlightenment or awakening. That's the reason. Savidyaja Vimuktai. That is education or that is knowledge which awakens you, which liberates you. That's a true education. That's the purpose of life, but we have kind of diverted ourselves from the purpose and then used education for insignificant pursuits. And there we get tied up. The original idea was and is, since we are born on this earth as human beings and we have capacity and potential to be conscious, to be awakened, that's the main goal. That's the only goal. Through whatever means and techniques and practices and vocations, that's a part that you choose according to your temperaments, according to your dharma. But the main aim of everyone without exception is and will be to awaken to know, to be conscious. Because there's joy in it. Because there's wisdom in it. There's satisfaction. There's love in it. There's beauty in it. Therefore, it's the fulfillment of life to awaken, to know. Other things are, by the way, procreate, have children, jobs and vegetables and, decorating the house, traveling and what not. Those are, by the way, since we are here on earth. But that's not the purpose. It's not only that we have to teach that you should know this purpose of your life, but when you hit upon this, you will also know that is the purpose. If it somewhere clicks in your brain, you will also know this is the purpose. It's not because I say or somebody teaches or evangelizes or books, right? I'm not saying from that angle at all. When fortunately it hits anyone one day, this is a purpose to know, to be conscious, to be joyful, to have the cream of life realized, you will also know this is a purpose we have forgotten. Not because somebody reminds you theoretically. Millions of people are not able to put the finger on it. That's the only difference. That's what we say, some are unconscious simply. Some consciously seek it. Not many. But it's a goal for everyone, without exception. They just are not able to put the finger on that. But they say, yes, we want happiness, we want joy, we want fulfillment of life, we want success, we want to acquire to be happy, and so on. They're not directly able to put the finger blindly, they say this, this, this. It doesn't occur to them that the very joy we're seeking, the very to know, to be educated, where from it comes in the first place. It would be a very common factor in everybody to know, to awake. Tishtata jagrata. Arise and awake. Virobhava, be bold. So, the purpose of, if you say, sermons, preachings, or guru, or whatever, master initiating, and so on, only this, to remind you and lead you, of course, and guide you, to make you conscious of what is your goal purpose. We've forgotten. The guru, the master, including prophets, they come to remind us, what's your goal of life? We have just forgotten, majority of the people. And don't take it evangelism or preaching, therefore you should do it. As a matter of fact, we have experienced when it clicks in us, some at fine mood, fine moments, at the best of our attitudes, when that crops up in us, was to know that's my joyful stature, that's my success, that's my... And you look at beautiful, it's loving, and oh, I've forgotten. Maybe a fleeting moment. Then all of a sudden you remember, yes, that's all. To know. To be conscious. To be awakened. And that slumber then begins to leave you. And this slumber is different than you do in the night time. Now you don't see while awake as if you are slumbering. But at that moment you will see, yes, it was unconsciousness. You don't see that because eyes work, nose work, ears work, thoughts work, hands work, and so on. So you don't see you're sleeping. But when that really begins to happen, you'll know that was unconsciousness. That was a slumber. That is our kind of self-hypnosis. By teaching, you don't see that. But when it really awakens in you, you'll see that. That we have been slumbering, sleeping souls in the name of waking people. To this awaken, to make you enlightened, to remind you of the goal, is a work of gurus and masters and prophets, primarily. Other things like protection of dharma, as we talk about, and righteousness, is by the way to bring harmony and balance among unconscious living souls. But when they do follow dharma, again, they have aspiration for awakening. They are the ones who will have, so it's all connected. And when you get awakened, you're joyful. It's not simply you awake and do nothing. It's not a dead kind of state. On the contrary, it's very living. In that unconscious, hazy, cloudy, dreamlike state of the humans, kind of will, so to say, drops off. Granthi chedam. Chedam in karasandar. In that hazy, flimsy, film of the unconsciousness. It begins to drop off. While still you are awake as if in your eyes, you'll begin to see different things awakening. All of a sudden it cheers you up. You feel joyful, your tiresomeness leaves you, sleep leaves you. And any worries, anxieties drop off, they straighten out. Problems don't look problems. Your serene detachment outlook to the happenings of the phenomena. When you begin to be Lord yourself, you begin to see then God made you in His own image. It's true. You'll find then God within your awakening. Or the Spirit coming in the forefront. That is salvation, that is whatever you call it, moksha. It's possible. It's very possible. You said, I have faith. And meditate. Till you awake. Stop not till the goal is reached. Tishtata. Arise, jagrata, awake, prapavaran nibodhata, stop not till you awake. Therefore we do practices to counterbalance, not balance, counteract the previous habits. That's a change and transformation that we need. And for nothing else, if you don't say anything else, at least for joyfulness, at least to be anandam, for the bliss sake, at least awake.

You are the realized soul. Who cares about that blind ego? Not that the ego you just kick out from the door or something. It just vanishes, just nowhere, a shadow merges back in you. You have seen when sun shines, your shadow, when you're standing under the sun, shadow merges in you. But when you leave the sun's vertical position, then shadow again elongates. And that illumination, enlightenment, symbolically, is like the sun in the sky. That is the spirit, full with light, full with radiance, full with illumination, full with shakti, energy, full with life, never sleeping. If sun goes to sleep, what do you think? Where shall we be? It's always awake. That is the spiritual. Remember, human beings, that's your goal. Awake to know, to be illuminated. But if you want to be naughty boys, you know, reactionaries and so on, then you have trouble, you suffer. Then diseases come, mental worries come, jealousies come, tug of wars come, reactions. You suffer. Day in, day out, keep practices on. Inside, try to as chisel you out, as to suggest yourself, I have to be awakened. Buddha. Till you come out of your slumber of unconsciousness, that hazy slumber. Now, you may believe it, what I'm saying, but you'll actually see that way. It's a hazy unconsciousness which has been on us since birth, and we make live whatever actions we do, live the styles of life, whatever details may be, hundreds, are within that hazy unconsciousness film. You'll see that actually. And when that drops off, it totally transforms. A conscious being, awakened soul. That's our goal of life on this earth. See how many of you will do it. Potentially anybody can do it. That will free you of worries and any problems, any weaknesses, any ignorance, any deficiencies. It needs a lot of practice to sit in meditation, try to melt, surrender the mind to the Lord. You may tell him even, doesn't matter, God, whether I like it or not, I really want to surrender it. I don't like to surrender only because by habit I've cherished it a long time, that's why it has become a little dear to me, sir. So I understand intellectually, God, to surrender is the best thing. But it takes time to do that. Have patience with me, God. I'm not done with yet. For God always has patience. If he didn't have, by this time he would have put us back into our original elements. Keep practicing. But as a principle, we have to accept that this is the goal of life. Not because I am saying. It will be your experience when you have it. At least have a wish and pray to Lord, God, at least before I leave this body, please awaken me. I don't want to waste my this human birth. Can you do that? Because even if I achieve anything else on this earth, is this human life, I'm going to leave that back here. When I pass away, isn't it? Will you take with you anything? Body? 1 year? Okay. Tell me.

your own dint. Lord, help me to make this human birth worth something. This is not wasted. Pray to the Lord day and night. Let me finish the game in this birth and not waste this lifetime. Awaken me, Lord. Tamaso ma jyotir gamaya. Tamaso, tamas is darkness, our ignorance, our unconsciousness. Tamaso ma, maming from. Jyotir gamaya. Lead me to the light. That's a prayer. Asadoma sadgamaya. From untruth, lead me to truth. Some prayers, some your own practices together can make it. I do not divide between the two paths. You do what you can do, the rest you pray. Then is Mrityurma Amritam Gamaya. Mrityu is death, mortality. Amritam is immortality, and lead me from mortality to immortality. Truth is immortal, is light. Same thing. Prayer helps. But don't pray because you can't do. Pray because that's one of the needful things. Not because you fail, therefore you pray. God, I can't do, therefore I'm praying to you. Otherwise I won't have to do anything with you, in a way. Prayer should be very realistic and substantial. Do your practices, as they say in Sindhi language, my mother tongue. Hatukarme dilyarde, meaning hand in the action, heart in the love of the Lord. With hands you work, heart and love of the Lord. Do your practices, do your own struggles, whatever meaning, not struggles, efforts rather. And pray also. Lord, lead me from sleep to awakening. That gives a lot of power, prayer does. Prayer has power. Because as we are humans, the variety, our potential is everything, but in our expression, dynamism, we are not great. Therefore we need to pray so that our power awakes and substantiates our efforts. Don't say, God, I can't do it, you know, and wait for not praying, you know. Some do that, they wait, they won't pray. Let me see if I can do it myself. And they go on like that whole life. Let me do it if I can do myself. And they never did it. Some things they do, they won't pray. See if I can do myself and not ask for God's help. As if God is such a creature, if I ask him for help, he's going to put his foot on my neck or something. As if he's going to exploit me or kind of, you know, dominate over me or something. They use the same human language for him. It's below their dignity to pray, since they can do something. They keep trying. Ego tells them not to pray. You can do it yourself. Don't you know God is within you? Which God you are praying to? Well, answer could be to God within you. Whom else? Pray to Tamaso Ma Jyotir Gamaya. If you don't want to say, tell him in Sanskrit, you can tell him in English. Yeah, he understands our languages. Yeah. I normally would like to pray to him in Sanskrit because to me it's kind of efficacious. But you can do any language, Latin, American, or any Hebrew or whatever. Whenever you're tired, you

think you cannot do, or if you find yourself weak or incapable, just pray. That doesn't need efforts. If it's a sincere prayer, in a few minutes you will see, it will give you energy. We have seen this. So somehow power comes in. If your ego doesn't obstruct when you're praying, underneath as you're doubting, that works. Lord, I have a lot of potentials in me, I've heard and read and I believe it. Please awaken in me the latent, my potential of light and joy and beauty and love and truth. Show me the way that I do right. What is right, yes. You may also pray the Lord, please give me insight that I don't ask nonsense from you. If you can get awakened, you will be blessed. It's not treasure which supposing you cannot achieve. It's potential of everyone. That's the biggest secret. If you get tired, sleepy, go to sleep, fine, rest. There's nothing wrong with that. When you get up again, pray. Don't think it's outside your practice or you're following the path of dignity, you know? Self-inquiry. Start the day with prayer and meditate. See, meditation will be more fruitful. Try it. First bow down to the Lord in your heart and you sit down in the posture. Inside, bow down to God. Pray, God, make my efforts successful. Show me the way, guide me. Whatever practices I do, will be doing, make it right. And then start whatever your practices are. There's no clash between prayer and meditation. It's in our mind only. There's no clash. There are stages, so all are together. This will give you relief without efforts. And Lord does help. Don't think when it happens you did it. Sometimes you did it. Sometimes you didn't, you asked for it, and it happened. Then you had to attribute to God. Don't take away the use of this blessings of God and make it titled on your ego. Try it. What a joy it will be. At that stage you are transcending. Have you transcended the Dharma, you know? Integration. You see, many times it happens that we may be good followers of God and Prophet, Guru, Master. But what the message they give, main thing is to follow that message, not the messenger alone. See, many times it happens that way. That we may follow the great ones, what they call messengers. But we have to also listen to their message. That also we have to see. Following is easy. But listening to their message and doing that is more important. See that you take a vow, not egotistical vow, but in a good way. Take a vow before I leave my body that I'll fulfill my human birth and get awakened.
supersedes all the vocations and all the any other accomplishments. Whatever has happened has happened. God, can you erase all this slate? Please make me anew. It's a prayer. Whatever you say, it can happen. Please erase all my slate. Let me be a new person. And that's conscious being. Once you touch the fringe of the pure consciousness, boy, so beautiful. And there nobody's a sinner, nobody's weak, nobody's going to go to hell. There's no guilt conscience there. Even though you might have done 10 sins, 100 sins, there's no guilt conscience there. You're free. It's for your joy I'm telling you this. It's not my business. I want to kind of sell to my clients. It's for your joy, it is for your peace. You get free from sins and guilt conscience. There are no deficiencies. It's all love, peace. Life makes sense then. So it will be on the earth as it is in the heaven. Life divine on earth, new age consciousness. There's so many terms. You can do it. Who knows? We may be the harbinger of that. I don't mean to claim titles and praise and not, but I won't say even I can hope it, which is very underestimating. I'm sure we can do it. And I'm not even differentiating between young and old, fat and thin, sinner or virtuous, child or adults. No. I know it's possible under any circumstances. If you dedicate your hearts and minds to that goal, that our goal of life is to get awakened, to be conscious beings, to do the Lord's will, then the rest of vocations you carry on, then we can do it. You can be a sculptor, or you may have a laundromat, or you may have carpentry or house building or housewife or painter, artist, engineer, whatever. That you carry on. That's no problem. But see that life gets fulfilled. His human birth is not wasted. And God will be pleased. That's what He's waiting for us to do that. That's His dream, God's dream, to bring the kingdom of God on earth, life divine, the new age. So that we can dedicate all our efforts, body, mind, soul, whatever we have, for God. Long back they said, no. Love thy God with all thy heart, mind and might. So it said long back, before that even. Sarva dharmanna paritejam mamekam saranam braja in Gita. 5,000 years back, the same thing. Surrender all that, whatever, mind, might, soul, and take refuge into me. I'll free you from all sins and guilts and obligations, commitments, karmas, whatnot, and make you awake. That's a promise.

0: it is a question.
1: I'm not exactly sure how to ask the question, but on one level it seems as if the forms of creation are infinite, like just when I look around. But at another level, when one has the vision that you were describing last night, that Krishna gave Arjuna, is the manifestation of that form single or many? So I guess the question is the form within forms single or many?
0: A scientific question. Now let's see, your question has kind of three questions in one. Forms within a form, I think. Yes and no. I learned such kind of answers in America. Now, let's see about this way. Nature or creation, as you call it, they're all possibilities with no exceptions. Now, this is theoretical. If you say there are forms within one form, it's true, it's possible. If you say they are mirrored or multiple forms in one form, it's possible. It's true. So much so that you can just think and imagine anything which you may call foolish or wise, it's just going to happen. The creation or the reality behind is capable of omnipotency. And omnipotency means omnipotency. It's not what you can just wish and desire that is omnipotently going to happen, but what you couldn't even think of, feeling as if it was impossible even to think about, would happen too. Now, let's see this way. You are one body, as we see it, is one body, mine is one body. Presumably, it has its contours and outlines. The definition of one fits in, this is one body. Try to understand this now. As I said, it's a very scientific question. Now let me repeat again. With all the contours and outlines of my body and your body, the definition of one fits in. This is one body. But at the same time, within this body we know there are billions of other bodies. And they are also bodies. Still we call it one. The forms within the forms, the drops within blood drops and water drops and other vital parts, we have within that another bacteria and viruses and insects, not insects in the same way. And you know what I mean, terms you know. And within that again body of things, which could be again called one drop of blood or water. Again, within that one, there are so many other things. It's like that. Put it a little upside down in juxtaposition. All forms are so many, not humans, in animals, whatever we can conceive of. They are also within one body. It's called universal form. Now, fallacy of language, not fallacy, I should say, limitations of language. Then also many billions and trillions, zillions and uncountable number of bodies are within one universal form of God, Ishvara. So again, Ishvara, God has one outlines and contours, saying one body then, which has limits like outlines, barriers or territories. But again, it's not so. When to the human brain and human understanding we or anybody wants to explain something, all right, it has limitations, so therefore it limits a certain thing, a form and outline. Again, they say God is of this universe. We don't know how many universes are, and each universe may have its own God. We don't know. Again, those so many universes and gods, so-called, in a sense, combined together may make another one great cosmic body we don't know. You see the point? Go on projecting. The forms are within one form, and form is within many forms. That's what in Gita actually Krishna said it. But it's difficult to deduce the meaning and commentary just by reading. Actually, that's the answer, but as I said, yes and no. So, we are in one form, and one form is within us. Both ways. Sanskrit word for that, actually it has been termed as what they call anulom bilom in Sanskrit. It's macrocosm and microcosm status. Both ways is possible omnipotency. From one thing can be many, from many is one again. It's the whole genesis. Intellect can go so far. Matter of self-realization. That's why, if I continue, there's something of last night. Krishna told Arjuna, I can explain you as much you want, but it's no end. Even I couldn't give you the perfect and full idea of how this creation is and will be. How it was all created, gods don't know, sages don't know. They call it beginningless, endless. That is no definition. Problem is that defies definitions. Because any definition is a limit. When you define something, outlines is limited. Creation is limitless. When it was created, nobody has assigned data part. Science won't be able to do that either. You'll see that. Endless, it is beginning as much. Therefore, the Upanishads said, how to find, therefore, the secret mystery and the end or beginning of anything? He says, with you. So long you are there, is endless and beginnings. If you won't be there, question doesn't arise. It's the ego which asks questions. Not that you shouldn't ask, but that's not the point. Point is, it's inexplicable. It's not escape or avoiding the question. Nobody knows. If I were to give a defined, perfect answer for your question, I know I could change it tomorrow and say something else again, because there's no one way of defining. It defies the definitions. I'm kind of jumping to a different area, but therefore the true lovers of God, on their own way, of course, of devotion. They have often said in their prayers to God, God, I don't want to understand your mysteries, creation, what you did when. I just want to love you. You said this. Just give up, in a way. Not because brain couldn't tax itself, but brain is not capable of knowing this way. Even if you realize, go deep into transcend intellect, merge your ego, dissolve, vanish, and pervade into cosmos as consciousness or light, you won't ask that question anyway. You're lost. So it's a limitation. That when Krishna showed the universal form, the Virata Sarupa, to Arjuna is an entity, a person, a being, human being, though high class, had its own limits of perception, even though shown with the Divya Chakshu, the third eye, which Lord opened first in Arjuna, to make him see his universal form, others couldn't see, those who were in the battlefield. And even then, if you read between the lines again, you will see Krishna showed universal form not as it totally is, but a section of it. It's not said in the Gita, that thing. To the capacity of Arjuna to grasp only. If Let's assume. If Lord had shown his real vision of cosmic beyond which there is no further anything, Arjuna wouldn't have grasped it. He couldn't have visualized, even with the third eye, is beyond it. So to Arjuna only he's giving a limited section of universal form to not only impress upon him, but to give an idea that, you see, it's just not one being as you are seeing. So he showed many, many beings within him. And now that time, assuming Krishna's outlines were there, too big though, maybe 24 feet high or about 12 feet wide, you know. And within that, all that panorama. For Arjun, that was a universal form. But if Lord were to really expand to universe, Arjun wouldn't have been able to see, even with the third eye. It could have extended to the, we don't know which end of the cosmos. You see? But enough was enough. That is... Sorry. So, the point is, more you expand your consciousness of viewing, the more creation expands. It's not. Forms are within one form, one form is within all forms. All are within God, God is within everything. You see the point? It's just not. I don't mean to say don't search. You can, you want to, but that's fine. Reply will not be a definite one. There's no precise definite answer. Except that is limitless, beginningless, endless. Just keep doing. Don't think this is the end. That's it. Leave it endless. There will be many coming after me who will do greater things. It's no end. Therefore, we harp upon humility. Don't stop. Be humble. Just never ending. It's just endless, great. Then ultimately, as in Arjuna's case, he tumbled down at the feet of the Lord. That I didn't understand you, Lord. I thought you were my maternal uncle. Maybe mentor, guide, good friend, so on. But I didn't know you were so great, Lord. Forgive me. I did so many trespasses. I did so many underestimations. And he just surrendered. Of course, then Krishna resumed the normal body as he was in the charioteer. Nobody saw it. Others were thinking, what is happening? Both warring armies were waiting to start, you know. And here these two, nephew and maternal uncle, were having a personal dialogue. And whole war was standing still, you know. So they were wondering what was happening. Only Bhishma Pitama, the great grandsire, he was the only one in the whole armies. When others were impatient, you know, those warriors and built in with all the armor wearing and shining and having great done practices and planned, you know, what are they going to do? Right or wrong? They were set and impatient. Their horses were impatient too. Boy, they knew only to follow. Only Bhishma Pitama was smiling, the great grandsire of Pandavas and Kauravas, the oldest one. And when he saw they're impatient and some angry even, and some passing on remarks, aspersions, and negative or positive, some are in suspense and so on. And somebody near him asked, "Sire, what's going on here?" And he said, "You know, I'd give my own more 10 lives if I just could be present while Krishna is talking to Arjuna." Yeah, that's a statement, beautiful statement. Yes. He didn't know, of course. But he was talking Gita, you know. And others couldn't understand either. That I'd give my 10 lives to be blessings if I could be present there and hearing what he's saying. Why? Of course, we read these things before, but sometimes passes off, you know. it's such a thing, and he was talking that, revealing so much. It could be symbolically our battlefield of the mind, of the Kurukshetra, that warring material of good and evil. But also, when the war was over and Pandavas about ruled for 15 more years, they could have ruled eternally, but they thought to renounce after 15 years. But within that time, when things were more settled, the palace and every kingdom was more or less peaceful, relatively. Many were dead, of thousands, of course. Many were millions of orphans and widows and so on. It wasn't the tragedy was over, but it kind of settled down a little bit when. So one day, these so-called friends, Krishna and Arjuna, who was also happened to be guru disciple, happened to be maternal uncle and nephew, happened to be god and devotee, happened to be Narayan and Nara, Nara meaning the Purusha, the man, Narayan was the name of God. One day, while they were having a stroll in agricultural fields out their kingdom, talking like friends and kind of chewing up the grass a little bit, lying down on the grass and talking, all of a sudden Arjuna remembered. He said, they were again friends, of course, and he told Krishna that at the battlefield you had told me that Gita. Would you please repeat it again? Krishna said, no, that was a different time. I couldn't do that now. What I mean is, in that Gita also, Krishna has left it end open. Just surrender to the Lord. Just leave in the mysteries to handle. That's up to him. It's beyond our conception, beyond our thinking. At least as human beings we are. When you become yogis, high-class mystics, you could travel astrally, assume 2-3 bodies at one simultaneous time, doing 2-3 different jobs. When you can use all the 5 senses simultaneously, doing each sense its own job, hearing, seeing, simultaneously, not alternatively. And you can assume the bodies of innumerable, even fewer, doing different jobs, present at different timings, you know, of different ages, and certain occultism like that. Alone those few things will show you what possibilities are. But this is only starting elementary occultism. If you can extend that, magnify that, it's inconceivable. That how God has become everything. Then you can understand properly. Now we can believe, having a faith religiously, God has become everything, who is going to, you know, argue with that? But even few higher occult feats, if you could perform and see the truth of it, how God could have been many, how Krishna became so many, was different, so many gopis, one form, you know, and becoming multiforms, innumerable. How he could remain human beings, insects, plants, every particle of sand and particle of air and drops of water and virus and bacteria. How God can become all. If intellect you use, it defies. But in experience, few even, elementary occultisms, then you will see how it is possible, how it could have become all as so many. And of different nature and different variety. How one particle can shoot and become so many, and at each step, each particle assuming different characteristics. And time-wise, they are a different projection. And still, they are within the same one particle, and so on. So it baffles the brain. It's endless. If a devotee has often tumbled down his head at the feet of the Lord, Lord, I just don't want to understand. Just let me love you, that's all. Kabir, who was first Vedantist actually, got in the end like this. If I could be servant of your servants, Lord, that's it. He did ask, just give me a little basic nice health and 2 chapatis daily. Just survive so that I could sing your glory. That's what Kabir ultimately was Vedantist before that. Just give me 2 meals a day. I can keep my health basically okay. Sing your glory. It's a song actually by Kabir. Yeah, he did ask for this little iron cloth too to wear around. Yeah, he did ask. There's a song, three things he asked. Do roti ek langoti nama tera gama. That's Kabir's. It's like that. The more you go, the more you go and find the reality, you tumble down to the Lord, you're greater than I thought. You. We end up believing in God as a religious thing. That's true, that's okay, there's nothing wrong with it. But when you begin to see in His glories and mysteries, we are mouse. As Arjuna was, I think. Saw only one section, 18 foot high or whatever, 24 feet high or whatever it was. That's it, that was universal form for him, but is that the end of it? Probably there are no outlines. The more we think here, you know what I mean? Brain here, trying to find the answer, just get stuck, it's limited. That's why we brood here, you know that? Wrinkles come out here. Have you seen wrinkles at this end? Yeah. Brood here. God. Well, you have every right to go deeper and deeper, but there's no end. Forms are within one form is within all forms. It works that way. Conceive anything is possible. In course of time and space, it will happen. Think any form, that's the way he did, no? The Hiranyakashipu, the story, Prahlad's. He asked all the boons from God to be mortal. I might have said this story before once or twice. Hiranyakashipu was a wicked king or lord or feudal lord, actually. And his son happened to be a great devotee of God, Prahlad. And he didn't want any other god to be worshipped, even by his son. His son was the worshipper of God, by whom he got Narayan, Vishnu. And on the other hand, Hiranyakashipu, so long his conceptions went, did great austerities, penances, and got the boons from the Lord of many kinds, and he wanted to be mortal. But he didn't say he wanted to be mortal. He asked the boons that no man or animal could ever kill me, that I won't be killed inside or outside, not day nor night, not up and not down, not a beast or any. As much he could conceive, because each one's conceptions are limited. We only go and pray to ask only that much which our brain is kind of making it. The brain doesn't know. There's a trap there. He creates his own trap by asking several boons, but it's endless. And Lord knows the best, as we say. Doesn't he? What do you think? Right. You think so? You're not sure? Lord doesn't know the best? Why you think so? Again, you think so, but that's okay. Anyway. And possibly a human mind could think of Hiranyakashipu thoughts. And asked all the boons possible, and Lord went on saying, Tathastu, so be it, so be it, so be it. And Hiranyakashipu was happy. He came out of the interview, you know, and was kind of jubilant. He got everything, and now nobody can kill him, and he can do anything he wants, and all wicked things he started doing. Not only misuse, abuse of the power itself, but self-destructive also. And not knowing what the trap he had created. There's always a trap door, you know. And so he began torturing devotees of God, telling them to worship me only, you know. And those who were such under fear or whatever, they began to do that. And he killed many, being wicked. And so in his own home and family, son was born who began to worship Lord Vishnu, our God. And wouldn't worship his father. He respected him, of course. And, you know, was obedient and good and so on. But he knew his father is not God. So, and he began to torture his son in many ways, even to kill him. But every time he would devise any means of destruction, destroying Prahlad, somehow God would save him, as the stories of saints go, you know. Eventually, His wicked deeds came to climax such a way that we call, as in Sanskrit, trahi, trahi, trahi, meaning the devotees began to pray to Lord, you know, come and save us now. And then it so happened that when all the devices he did for finishing his own son Prahlad when didn't work, and he kept challenging his son, let me see how your God saves you now. So ultimately, there was a very pillar of iron which put on fire. It became so hot, you know, you couldn't even touch it or be near it even. And he told son, if you let me see how your God saves you now, and you come and embrace this pillar of fire, as if, you know, Prahlad as usual, the other story before it, of course, which I avoided. And with the Lord's name and in the heart, and he embraced that. And then the whole pillar, that fire burning inferno, as if blasted with thunder. And Lord Vishnu, in a certain queer form, came out to defy all the boons he has given. Also, Hiranyakashipu had asked a boon that no armor or any weapon would kill him, you know, of any kind. And then Lord came half lion, half human, half this, half that, and his nails were big and very powerful. And he came out roaring, you know, and that definition didn't fit into the boons at all. And Hiranyakashipu, seeing this, got afraid, you know, for the first time, began to run out of his room, palace, chamber. And Lord allowed him to run, but when he reached the threshold, he caught him there. Because it didn't have to be inside and outside. Just trying to give possibilities, conception, what can happen. Don't be afraid, it'll happen to you, okay? And he caught him there. And Lord sat on his feet, putting his thighs as chair, and put Hiranyakashipu on that, neither up nor down. And it happened to be dusk time. These traps Hiranyakashipu didn't know. God can do anything. And then, of course, after there's R-rated, he penetrated his things into his chest and finished, and soul came out, and so on and so forth. You know, that was R-rated. You know, blood and violence. And then, of course, devotees were happy. Wickedness was over. Angels from the skies threw the flowers, petals on God and his devotee, and things like as you see. And everything was fine. The earth, heavy earth, was released, made lighter from the wickedness and the evil. It's all possibilities. There are many stories like that, but this is most characteristic and famous from that angle. The other also too, you know, the devotee got the boon, whosoever he'll put the hand on will burn. And he ran after God himself, Shiva, to burn him. And God told him the trap he didn't know. He said to devotee, he had given the boon, that whosoever you'll put the hand on will burn. So he ran after Lord Shiva. And Lord Shiva couldn't cancel his own boon, because gods don't do that. Once they're given, you have to. But the trap door is there, they don't know. And the Lord Shiva began to run throughout the heavens and earths. And devotee ran after him to catch him. And he said, Lord, why don't you stop? You have given me this boon. He said, yes, if you can catch me. So, well, at one point, this Bhasmasura, or his name was, he got tired and, you know, very fatigued. And as a pleading to the Lord, you know, to stop and make him do the trick, Lord said, look now, out of pity and compassion, he stopped. Even at that stage, he was compassionate for him. And he said, look now, Bhasmasura, I don't mind what you're going to do. I've given you the boon, and certainly you have freedom to, you know, put your hand on my head. But before you do that, whether it'll work or not, why don't you try elsewhere first? He said, that's a good idea. So, and all happened so in excitement, in an emotional moment, he told Bhasmasura, go ahead and try on your head first. You know, and he stupidly did that. And he got burnt up. cleverness, over cleverness. It's just no end.

not the normal way we use. Though normal love is a reflection, no doubt, but a very pale reflection. That which raises your kundalini up takes you into ecstasy. It's not a luxury, this love. Stops all movements, questions, mysteries. You don't want to know, there's nothing to know. And still, greatest scholars and pundits, Brahmins, knowledgeable persons, still would come to Chaitanya later on, Gauram. He wouldn't come out even. You're soaked into God's love. Tears mostly rolling down his eyes. Not for the sins he had made. He didn't commit any sins. It was just sublimity, the pristine purity of the love he was expressing. It gives occultism to many, like Prahlad, there have been devotees. Not that they were occultists or not, but through them or around them, so many occultisms could happen, or did happen, that one would wonder on the path of devotion and love and all that, how all these miracles happen. But they did. In Prahlad's case, very eloquently. Mirabai's we know too. It's not normal intellect speaking. In Surdas' famous saint, he was soaked in the Lord's love and was blind. He had blinded himself actually deliberately somehow. And then he would walk, going around, singing the glory of the Lord. Sometimes chasms would go, sounds cinematography or poetic, but it was true so far the story goes. Any chasms would go, or channels where he had to cross, no bridges or something, as the story goes. Whether he was occultist or not, God knows, but they say the Lord made everywhere temporary bridge for him when he was crossing. He would never fall down. We believe it. It can happen. There's no end to happenings. There's a cream of the thing. Great Sukadeva, great exponent of the God's love. He was great Vedanta himself, liberated Avadhut, mad, crazy, the kind of gone into high sagehood. Even then, the rest of his life he spent in singing only the life and glories of the Lord. And he was satisfied with it. He was a son of Vedavyasa, actually. He left his father because he thought father is not a realized enlightened being. So he went to another King Janak to get enlightened, and he did get enlightened, even then. King Janak went on ruling his kingdom. Sukadeva went on singing the glory of the Lord with length and breadth of the country till he lived. And they were happy, they were peaceful, satisfied. They gave up understanding mysteries. I could go on telling galaxies and galaxies, a story of other regions and angels, and never ending that even. And will sound great and, you know, entertaining. But I know there's no end. If we can make this human small birth on this earth worthwhile. In the name of God and in His glory, that's enough. Same Bhishma again. When he was fatally wounded in the battlefields, arrows and arrows Arjun shot through him. Arjun was actually a very darling, dear kind of nephew. Bhishma had brought him up from childhood as his father and mother. And he knew Arjun was the greatest soul among all the Pandavas and Kauravas. And he was dear to the Lord. Bhishma knew that. He loved Arjun. He was blemishless, Arjun. He's still in the opposing warring time. Arjun had a very difficult time. How to fight with such people. Especially Bhishma, who was invincible in war. He had the boons from Lord Shiva and others. He had weapons which nobody else could conquer except Krishna. But Krishna wouldn't do that because he had taken an oath he won't fight in the agreement. Plus, given the boons by Lord Shiva to Bhishma, how could Krishna violate that? There was a dilemma all over.
greatest trouble was if Bhishma was not able to be killed, then nobody could vanquish Kaurava, the wicked army. He was invincible. He was commander-in-chief at that moment. There was only one person who could do this, was Arjuna. And he was a darling one who would give his 10 lives to save Bhishma rather than kill him. But he was on the opposite side and Krishna was coaching him. And it was a hard time. And Krishna could be clever to the extent of wickedness and untruth to feed Arjuna in a wrong way to kill Bhishma. It had to be based upon dharma, righteousness and true reality. Not that Krishna had a dilemma. He had all the smile. He knew what he was doing and what was happening or what's going to happen. But it was trouble convincing Arjuna. Arjuna had the means or certain weapon which he got from again. Arjuna was the son of Indra. And he got boons from Indra and Shiva himself such a way that he only could kill Bhishma. And Bhishma knew that if anybody in all thousands of those great warriors could finish him, was Arjuna. And he told Arjuna, you should do your job. Arjuna just couldn't. He was not weak otherwise, but before Bhishma, he was tenderly brought up in the lap of Bhishma like father and grandfather and lover and so on. And there was no reason. Bhishma had given any reason. Bhishma didn't bring the war up. It was only Duryodhan, the wicked prince, who did it. Bhishma was in his side because he happened to be in our side. Anyway, eventually, in the long run, there's so many details. When Arjuna does his job, most reluctantly, most unwillingly, and his arms would stretch the bow and would come back again, his dilemma. Eventually shoots, even not looking at Bhishma, looking backward and shooting. Arjuna had capacities innumerable, unbelievable. And he shot many arrows at Bhishma. Any one or two of those would kill anybody. Bhishma stood on. And when Arjuna saw he's standing, he still went on shooting. Many arrows through up his body, like, as they say, there was no place left as if in between. And at one point, Bhishma falls down. Yet his boons of Swachha Mrityu, which means, unless he wills the death, death won't touch him. But the way he was bleeding, wounded and pained, he fell down on the arrows, bed, as they call it. And of course, war ended at that moment, at that day. Now, there were still several days to go. There were still other commander-in-chiefs to follow him, the wicked army, to lead. Now, this is what I told his story for. The way he was wounded, Arjuna and others went nearby. The ladies came from the tents, who were not allowed otherwise. And many, Bhishma was the great pillar of the whole kingdom to start with. Whole war stopped at that time for the time being at least. And they prayed, wept, everybody, enemies as well as friends. They prayed to Bhishma, tell Arjuna to finish your body. This way you're living. He smiled. He said, no. The war is not over. I want to see the Lord's Leela and play till end. I want to live. Till the war ends, I will see the Lord's Krishna's play only. My eyes are feasting on that. I want to see his play, and I would like to live in these wounds, bleeding. And death couldn't come because he didn't want to die yet. These were 14 days. War lasted 18 days. 4 days he lay day and night on that. People came visiting him, bleeding. He said, I won't die. I want to see. He loved to see the Lord's play. Krishna went to him, that you are in great pain. I'm sorry. That's the only time Krishna is saying in whole Mahabharata, I'm sorry. He said, no, Lord, I knew what you're doing and what you'll be doing. It's not your fault. He said, let me finish. You tell Arjuna to finish. He said, no, I want to see your play. This human birth, to see Lord's play, is not so kind of commonly available. Okay. What a great love. Then he asked only one thing, that I'm a little thirsty. Tell Arjuna, I want only his water. Because Arjuna had the great occultism of arrows, that he would shoot like a spring in the earth and water would, like a well, spring out, went through his mouth. He said, I want from Arjuna. And he lived, and as the war ended, and the Pandavas won, the dharma righteousness won, then Bhishma told death to come. There's no end to love of Lord.
The fortunate who lived in those times.

Be a humble servant of servants. This devotion is what they call para-bhakti. One is bhakti like devotion. One is para-bhakti like parapsychology, para. Para, supreme, transcendental. This is transcendental love and devotion. It's not ordinary as we perceive. It's not avoiding the question, no. It's an unanswerable question. That Sukhdev, not that you should copy. They say, whatever year number the case he lived and sang the glory through the length and breadth of the country to congregations of thousands. He didn't wear clothes, he wasn't aware. He's so soaked in love. He wasn't aware when he's eating or not eating, wearing or sleeping. He's all the time in that ecstasy. Climaxes are there in human life, we don't witness and see these things, unfortunately. We end up with a little relative discussions and love and hate and fight and affection. That's the end of the matter. There's a climax. In such sense, I've said, that's my purpose of life. My life is over. I could just love God in ecstatic, lose myself. That's it. They've achieved the purpose of their life. The rest is up to the Lord. They didn't think of anything else. It's not that questions should be suppressed, but you don't, those are, don't arise. In that tears, you wash off your mind, the ego, propensities, temperaments, obligations, commitments, what not? Any thinking, imagining, past, present, future worries and insecurity just don't come in. Lord takes care of that. That's why I told Arjuna at the end, Arjuna, I'll take care of your all duties, commitments, obligations, sins, and whatever your imperfections have been and incapacities, I'll take care of that. And those Chaitanyas, those Shukdevas, and those such great souls, they become God, one with God, though assuming the role of a devotee, but they become God, the one with Him. In that ecstasy, that's why we're missing and losing, that's why we snatch and crave and get hungry after that love here everywhere, don't we? Because that's the climax which we have missed. So we search here and there all the time, love, attention we want. Always insatiating. Always, in a way, a little satisfying, then again, dissatisfying. Leaving us missing something all the time. Because we have missed that climax, this ecstasy. We don't want to give up ourselves unto that unconditionally, totally. That He takes it over, you know? He or she, whatever. It's a cream and butter of life. It's like Krishna when he was a small boy and his mother rebuked him as beating him. So why do you steal the butter? He said, then to whom it belongs? This butter. You say that, small boy. Now don't copy that and go on saying that. He said, the butter, cream of life belongs to me. He said, I'm not stealing, mother. Of course, she wouldn't understand, and she said, shut your mouth. Yeah, and she would tie him up, and so on and so forth. And one day, he denied that he had eaten anything like that. And she told him, open your mouth, I'll see. And he opened the mouth, all universes were revolving, galaxy. He got fainted. He said, Gopal, shut your mouth. He said, every time you tell me, shut your mouth. But she enjoyed it. That mother, stupid mother of Gopal, she enjoyed it, these pranks of Gopal. She loved it. She would be born a million more births to have Gopal in her womb, you know. Though he didn't come from her womb, of course, but anyway, he was fostered. They loved it.

the Lord's play, you can go on singing Glory in Your Hands. Whichever Lord you think of, it's not, I'm saying, one particular incarnation. We could go on talking about any incarnation, but it'll be the same. Don't take it too lightly, this devotion, love, Lord. It quenches all your thirst and appeases all your hungers. It extinguishes all your inquiries and inquisitivenesses. That's how Vedavyas felt after that, when Narada told him. He said, now all my thirst and hungers and cravings are over. I feel satisfied. I have no more questions, he said. That is para prem, para bhakti, the para devotion. Transcendental, as they translate it. After that, you're one with God. Love of God can go to any end.

0: This can be true for any other impulse or any other vice. Arrogance more so because emboldens the ego. There are certain vices which do not embolden ego. They keep the ego intact though, but not embolden it. But they have their own results. For example, now arrogance, anger, these are fiery type of vices. They embolden the ego. They come from fire element in you. The body complex is five elemental: earth, water, fire, air, ether. The fire element, which is most responsible for our life as we live it, among all the five elements, fire is the one thing which is most predominant in us. When that reduces, your vitality reduces. In other words, the enjoyments of life as we live the life are dependent upon your fire element more than anything else. This being the case, the anger, the arrogance are from fire element. But there are other vices which could be from water element or earth element. They are not emboldening your ego. For example, jealousy is also from fire element. Competition is also from fire element. Hostility too. Therefore it creates wars, which are fire element again. Water would be kind of floods, things like that. But let's say one vice from the water element would be, let's say, flirtation is a water element vice. Flirtation does not embolden your ego, actually weakens it. It's a flood-like water, wastage of water. So there are vices from each element, except from ether. Now, four elements, earth, water, fire, and air, they are different vices. All are based upon ego. But some embolden the ego, some weaken the ego, or some keep ego intact as it is. So arrogance and such other things, jealousy, competition, which create the war and things like that, are more dangerous from that angle because they consume your fire and leave you more weak afterwards. Therefore, often a proud person, arrogant afterwards, is a weak person. Any vice would make you weak though. But these emboldening of the ego vices more so do that because they choke up the nervous system actually. Now let's say again, taking back the water elemental vice, let's say flirtation. Also is based upon your ego. It's not a fire element. Therefore it does not embolden the ego. It actually weakens the ego. But still, your consciousness could travel through the nervous system, portion of it, very little. It does not block the whole passage of the nervous system. It simply weakens your nervous system itself. In other words, again, the stability of the nervous system depends upon your water element also. If your water element is weaker, then your nervous system is weaker. That means vitality is less also. From that point of view. So the stability of nervous system is affected, and with the nervous, not breakdown yet, but nervous debilities, naturally, the ego is also debilitated. Nevertheless, because of that weakness, you suffer the same way, and it goes on like that. That any vice is bad from that angle. Not that arrogance is worse than flirtation. In its own way, flirtation weakens you too, but in a different way. The nervous system, actually, to be made strong, you need fire element quite strong and water element quite vital and so on. Of course, this is a bigger science. They kind of discovered, sages discovered that why a man should be good and not bad, why should be virtuous and not vicious, not because morality is the thing to be sought about in society, but because scientifically or let's say physiognomically, the vices weaken your body in certain way. Virtues strengthen your body. It's an effect also. It's not just morality to live together nicely. So arrogance, not only arrogance, but many other things like that would choke up the or weaken the vitality of the nervous system, thereby weakening your consciousness. Therefore, any identification with arrogance or any such things makes you that way personified. So you're lost to the pure consciousness.
1: I don't quite understand. I don't understand the differentiation between your ego and your nervous system. When you're saying you need to have a strong fire and strong water to have a strong nervous system.
0: So that your consciousness could travel freely through a held instrument.
1: So by having a strong fire and water, you mean that means you don't have arrogance and you don't have flirtation?
0: Yeah, by arrogance and flirtation, we weaken those nerves. We are wasting the fire element, wasting the water element. You know what I mean?
1: How do you know if you have healthy...
0: You'll
1: earth
0: feel,
1: and air and fire and water.
0: You'll feel that balance. How do you know when your hunger is appeased, when you eat the food? How do you know that?
1: You just feel it.
0: You feel it. Whenever there's a balance in your body complex, you'll feel it. You'll say, I'm happy, I'm quite okay, nice.
1: Is it helpful to identify certain urges as being one of those four elements in hopes of dissolving those blocks or keeping those?
0: In a way, if you are curious, many times I say it's not necessary to know the science of everything, but the effects and criterion we should judge. How you feel, that's your best denominator. You need not know all the ins and outs of everything, as we explain scholarly or technically. Everybody is not necessary to know that. But the criterion you must apply. How you feel. Whichever desire came from whichever element, you need not know. If you're curious, you may know, of course. I sometimes explain these technicalities in order to make a point more rationally. That's all. I could have easily said without these things, you know. So if you're curious, you may know more into it, but sufficient if you know the effects, feelings, the impressions. If you know them, that you have to know, though. How you feel. When I say, how do you feel? And how are you? I'm actually kind of putting a thermometer in you, actually, that time. It's not only saying that you're healthy, you're happy, or I'm okay, but I will see where you're choking up yourself, where you're blocking yourself, your voice, your hesitation, or your frankness, or your boldness, or your truthfulness, or your fearful. You just express when you talk about it. How you feel is most important than knowing the technicalities, actually. In a way, I would even go far to say the feelings are the better details of technicalities than any other put together. Feelings are higher than mechanics, actually. When you say you feel good or you feel bad, that's much more than you have said any technicalities, actually. Feelings are a higher region than mechanics. So the man has feelings, let's say, is a higher denominator. But when you go into technicality and mechanics of other things, which liberty you have, you're not necessarily progressing on the feelings. Let's say a child feels, or a mother feels, or a friend feels something. That's actually a higher evolution than so-called mechanics of things, how they happen within your body complex. It's only for the scholars and surgeons and yogis to know the technicalities. For a common man or a seeker, it's not necessary unless you're curious.
1: When you have something that has come up so long, that makes you feel uncomfortable, or that makes you say, feel like you're out of the center, do you need to consciously identify or try to identify what that is as being arrogance or flirtation or whatever? So
0: it will help a lot. Because if we say no, then what other alternative you could find out? What's the other alternative?
1: I don't know.
0: There isn't. There's only one alternative, escape. Facing yourself is a must. Now those are not technicalities. Those are simply facing yourself. Through feelings again. Let's say if you're feeling uncomfortable, face it. Why? Because of arrogance or because of this. That's very must, because otherwise, you'll find an easy way to escape. And that has to be discouraged. You may hide from others, but don't hide from yourself. Hide from others because that time you're diseased. So that doesn't get infectious. But don't hide from yourself. By all means, close up yourself in a room and close the door. But see yourself thoroughly. Those are not technicalities. I wouldn't call them. You are simply facing yourself as identification. That time you are identified, no, with something, this arrogance. That is seeing yourself, that's a must. Maybe at times you may not know what is the cause, for which reason you go to a doctor, something like that. Somewhere you have to know. If you don't find out your disease, you have to go to a doctor. That is facing you. So what doctor knows about your body, you need not know. But what he tells you, you must do. If doctor is, I mean doctor. Or find out yourself. Whatever. I would humbly say, and I have said many times, it's not that anybody cannot know his own reason of identification. I think everybody can know. If he cares too. What is actually making you or anybody sometimes not to know the cause is only because you are underneath in subconscious mind are trying to force yourself escape in such a way that you are not wishing to see it. So on the surface your language comes out, I don't know the reason, I don't know the cause. Whereas when you tell me or anybody tells me, I am clearly seeing it. As how is it you cannot see it? The fire is burning there and I am seeing it and you are not seeing it. If your house is on fire, you should be the first one to see it. But see, I don't know. I say, I'm seeing it's on fire. I'm in anger, supposing. And you say, I don't know the cause. Now, it can happen genuinely, too, sometimes that you don't know, supposing. Then you ask someone. But I would say 99% cases are such that they know. But if underneath in subconscious they want to escape it, how will they know the cause if they want to escape it? You can do one thing at a time. And then after that there's another block in between called, it's a very kind of known word, called gracious stubbornness. Sometimes when it's told, even then, supposing you or anybody say, I don't know the cause of such and such thing, and it's told, okay, this is the cause. I don't know. You are saying it, maybe, or must be, as if somebody else is still doing. You see, this comes the next block, more or less, stubbornness. In the sweet sweet way of excuse of ignorance, that I don't know. So when you transcend that also, the excuse of stubbornness and all that, then you face yourself, then you hesitate. There's a third symptom. Then you hesitate. But you are caught in a tight corner in such a way, you accept it. But even then, inside, the nerves in the neck still are stiff. So, this is fourth symptom. And it's still, if you are tight corner, then eventually tears begin to come from eyes. Defeatism, that fifth symptom, that's not surrender yet. It's just tears of defeatist policy. And if the person is weak and not strong enough, then they'll shake and prostrate and shriek, howl. But if they go in the right direction from there also, that'll make them apologetic, repentant, and released. This is generally the process. There are always details different. So our mind plays this symptomatic game always. Any way if ego or mind could save itself. If nothing you find to say, just say, I don't like it. With no reason, just say, don't like it. Escapism has many ways of like that. This happens to everyone. You are not the only person. It happens to many. Identification, face it. See the cause, you can find it. If you don't, ask your doctor. He will tell you and see it and accept it. They really know. Masters know. If you are escaping a master, you are escaping your true cause and yourself.
2: I have a question. it's very difficult for me to know when to ask nothing and when to take a stand.
0: Stand against what?
2: A stand for God, a stand for...
0: Against whom? A stand for God?
2: Against negation of...
0: By others. By others, you mean?
2: Yes. Uh-huh.
0: And ask nothing from whom? God, you mean?
2: Yes.
0: But it's easy for you to ask for something, though. From God. Let me see what you mean, though.
2: I see what I...
0: It's easy for you to ask something. Others prevent
2: it's
0: you from...
2: It's all right for us to ask, then. Change?
0: Depends what you ask. If you are asking for a spiritual growth or upward trend towards God, there's nothing wrong. If you are asking something which is still keeps your ego emboldened, then asking around him, though it might be supplied. Sometimes God supplies in order to put you down too. Not that he wishes, but you ask for it.
3: Swamiji, I was wondering if you could help us understand how this satsang and darshan that we're experiencing helps us in our spiritual development.
0: Many things. Primarily, the main benefit of the satsang or the darshan that reminds you of your goal, of your God, more than often you do. That's one foremost. Second, it might supply you inspiration which otherwise you lack. You get complacent, lazy, forgetful, supposing. It supplies you encouragement and inspiration too. Third, due to the vibrations of satsang and darshan, your vibrations begin to be purified too. To an extent, you are open. These are major three benefits of satsang and darshan. Reminding you of the goal, chiseling your aspiration and producing inspiration thereby, and purifying your vibrations. You might again muddy it though. You might again forget it, but you know, the benefit is there. It's not the end of your realization though, the satsang and the darshan. The end is in your own meditation and realization. This inspires you, instills you into that direction.
3: I had an experience at most retreats, though it's less intense than this one, that after a period of time I began to experience sort of ego responses and things and disturbances, almost as if it's a reaction somehow to the intensity I'm looking for or seem to get from satsang. I'm just wondering, how should I handle that during a retreat? Should I try to suppress it, or should I... I'm a little uncomfortable with it and don't know how to handle it.
0: I think partly you're uncomfortable because you're trying to suppress it and it wants to come out. And partly you are uncomfortable also because you want to get there, but these things are troubling you. You see, there's a struggle in between. Therefore, you are uncomfortable. Letting it out, I avoid two extremes, are primal therapy and separation, both. You have to find out a controlled let out, like a water in the river. It must flow, but within two banks. Avoid primal therapy, taking out everything which comes out in the mind. Avoid suppression. But allow it to flow within certain bounds, which we call control or sanyam. Then work out. Then uncomfort slowly will be easing out. It may take time. Intensity is always proportionate to your openness. The time you are more open, you'll be more intense.
3: Will that also imply that any negativities may be more intense? Yeah. Hands,
0: no, if there are more, then you'll feel more uncomfortable in this atmosphere. If the negativities are less intense, you'll feel comfortable actually. They'll come out and just ease out. But if there are more, you'll try to suppress it because you don't want to look bad person. You see. So you'll suppress and you'll feel uncomfortable inside. It's suffocation in a way. So to let out to some extent is always necessary. But I don't believe in primal therapies. I've been repeating this. Not that you stand and abuse someone just from left and right.
3: No, it's usually more personal sort of dialogues or things that are going through my mind that I feel are inappropriate. Or
0: yeah, that I would say in a seeker, as a seeker, you don't have to necessarily be only courteous person. What you're saying as a person, only you alone, feeling uncomfortable or some negativities or some kind of inappropriate something to say. You're forgetting that all this fear or separation is in you, but not because of you. It's because you are considering the presence of others and relationship of others. If you are all alone on earth, no other person, you won't have these problems. In relation to others, you are feeling this. Try to understand this. Why you consider inappropriate? Because of others, no? Therefore, you're not just personal. You're saying it's personal. I'm saying not. It's a social consciousness.
3: It's not inappropriate in a sense because I am concerned about those things and how they may affect others.
0: Exactly. Others, yes. So these are not personal. Mm-hmm. These are called social group consciousness. You won't have this problem if you're all alone on this earth. You'd howl, shriek, run about, whatever you wanted to. Nobody's going to see it, so where's that person? It's a social consciousness which we have evolved, let's say, from some animal kingdom to this so far. But in the seeking, a spiritual way, we always maintain, though certain social considerations are necessary, not necessarily all the social considerations for a seeker.
3: So it's not as negative as I've been putting a label on?
0: I wouldn't call it negative. Is your fear only. Mm-hmm. What you say inappropriate is because they might consider that you're a bad guy. You know? Mm-hmm. In that case, it's personal. Because you want to put an image before others. And if that's natural with you, you won't fear. If it's not natural, you call it inappropriate. And you try to behave as a good social being. In the meantime, you get uncomfortable. In spite of being appropriate with others, you are uncomfortable.
3: How do I get out of that circle?
0: So therefore, we have to take a middle path. Avoid hurting others. Avoid suppressing yourself. There's a medium in between. That is, allow to let it out to some extent. Make your face get some ink on it. Thereby, you're not hurting others. If you stand to lose some prestige or respect, that will solve the problem. This is called humility. Be humble. Now, you might say you are humble. I understand it. But this is subtle pride of one's personality, not to let out in inappropriate things, so that your face may not be smeared. This is subtle arrogance. Some arrogance are exposed. In this subtle arrogance, naturally I would say it's better to be humble, bring it out humbly. Let others see, it doesn't matter. You don't have to show them, but if at all in relationship and behavior comes out. But within certain bounds, I'll feel that.
3: Does this help to negate arrogance as such? Or
0: no, it won't negate. It will let it out. You'll feel ashamed. You'll feel it's bad, and others have known it. Will begin to correct it. It'll just go away, ease out. Especially in your case where this is not very strong. If you do not care, or if you do not worry about losing face for some time, you can solve these problems easily. Meaning others may think you are bad, others may think you are not the right guy. Supposing, if you stand by for these things, you'll cure these things soon. But if you maintain your image all the time, you are keeping your clarification, purification pending.
4: My question is, what I'm aware of in my own life is a chronic pattern of indecision.
0: Okay.
4: Hesitant commitments.
0: Mm-hmm.
4: And what I'm asking is there any way to change or create a certain conduct in my life so as to deal with this aspect?
0: Okay. It's very easy again. So long you are deciding to find out the reason or cure of the indecision in your commitments and patterns, it's very easy to deal. If you so long have been suppressing yourself from this pattern, that is, carry on the patterns as you want them, so long you are doing this, this is an enigma to you. But once you are asking a question to deal with it, it becomes easy. You see, our major block is first decisiveness, in order even to cure this indecisiveness. So long you hide it, so long you suppress it, you are keeping it intact. You see the point? And it could take you 10 lives just to come out of it. And as soon as you are deciding to deal with it now, it makes easy. So now let's see what the next remedy about it. Mainly, the indecisiveness factor in our nature has one cause only. It could be called confusion, for example. Confused mind is indecisive. So what's the cause of confusion? That means you're not able to decide within 2 or 3 or 10 things, isn't it? There are few things before you. You're not able to decide which one is the best at this moment. On the horizontal plane of consciousness, on each given point, normally speaking, there are about 9 opportunities which you can choose from. And it's so quick succession, like a film movie, that in a straight line, let's say it's made of points. I'll come to your answer. They say in a straight line, there are points, consecutively put. You know the straight line is made up of points. You know that point? A straight line is not a straight line. These are points only joined together. And at each point, there are about 9 vertical opportunities. Among these 9 opportunities, such quick succession of progression horizontally that you have to take as of no time to decide it. If there are 9 about opportunities, less or more, that means at each moment you have as if no time to decide. In other words, the real solution would be you have to be so spontaneous and alert to decide. In other words, the cause of the confusion is the loss of alertness. That means the answer would be how to be alert now, smart enough, so that spontaneously you go on deciding the 1 point out of 9, or whatever number be. This is a long-term policy. But in the short term, we often say, when you are behaving on 2 levels of consciousness, you are confused. If you are on 1 level of consciousness, you are not confused. You may not be realized soul at that point, but you are not confused. So you can decide the matters according to 1 level of consciousness. Therefore, you have no confusion. Let's say you're a social angle, or a philosophical angle, or a family angle, or a national angle, or individual angle, or aesthetic angle. You're deciding through 1 angle. But as soon as you are catching hold of 2 angles at a time, you're getting confused. If we are not able to commit. Another solution would be how to stay on 1 level of consciousness at 1 given moment. This means you need concentration. For this concentration, you need meditation, prayer, and certain practices to still your mind. That means relaxation. As soon as you relax yourself and make techniques and practices daily to settle down your mind, you clearly see on 1 level of consciousness what answer could be. You understand? To get freedom from chaos or indecision is not simply a rational approach. You have to do something about it. So Simply rationality or answers to your questions will not solve your questions. You have to do something about them. So to be free from indecision, indecisiveness or confusion, you have to come to a concentration point where you stick to that point and see that way. And there will be no confusion. This needs daily practices. Meditations, yoga practices, breathings, relaxation, which will develop in you the stability of mind. Now this is not realization though. I'm talking about stability, which could make you decide one point at a time clearly. That's called yogic way. Though it could be wrong, you know what I mean? Your decision doesn't mean necessarily right. But at least you could decide without being confused. At least so that hurdle is over. The whether to plunge into fire or not, at least decide to plunge in. I mean, we'll see later on. But if you are indecisive whether to plunge in the fire or not, or in the water or not, it's worse. At least if you jump into the fire, you're finished and nobody's there to worry about it. Though it could be wrong decision. Perfect decisions are very seldom. We think we decide sometimes when we feel comfortable. We are comfortable on that particular level. Not necessarily really comfortable. Next 5 minutes, 10 minutes, again we could be uncomfortable about another point. Our decisions are very imperfect. Even then, we do need the decisions on the level you are on. There's no other choice. The more you clarify, the more intense you become. If you are confused, uncomfortable, you know, suppressed, or indecisive, you won't be intense at all. Even if God would throw all gold, you know, you won't be intense about it. Those blocks are real horrible. We don't see them as such. We get attached to those blocks, even.
3: I don't recognize them, that they're even there.
0: Well, that's all blissful ignorance you're talking about. Mm-hmm. And we don't like it.
3: I'm afraid to even expose them to myself.
0: Yeah, that's what your major malady is. Mm-hmm. That's your major block. Mm-hmm. In the name of sweetness, you hide them. But nevertheless, everybody knows except you.
3: I can't see them. I don't even recognize them.
0: Yeah, but you're seeing partly though.
3: A lot of them, just bad habits and those sort of things are, I'm aware of more and more.
0: That's it.
3: I don't let them pass by anymore.
0: No, but
3: I may even wrestle with them too much. Mm.
0: But if you don't do that, you're keeping them pending though. Sometimes churning is necessary. You know, peacemakers often are troublemakers first. They disturb you first. They don't disturb you, they stir you. So you become churning yourself. They don't allow you to be the ease, comfortable sleep of ignorance and keep the problems under the pillow.
3: Been afraid that you'd expose them.
0: Yes, already exposed. You don't know me. I've seen everybody else knows about anybody except himself or herself. And still we want to keep appropriate relationships. What a self-deception. Let's say those who know about you and still you want to maintain appropriate relationship, they can only be courteous to you. That's called self-deception. It's not only your problem, this is probably many. Therefore sometimes you don't find intensity in you. Only because if you hide and be unconscious of it, or suppress it, or just even not see it, then how, if that heaviness is underneath in the subconscious mind, how else, however you could be intense about anything, include divine and God? In other words, let me explain further. In order to be intense about God and divine and such things, you must be so light in order to soar and fly high. If your feet are tied up with the heavy blocks, you just don't fly. Though you may take comfort in being tied up also in heaviness and being okay about it, that could be self-deception. How would you know this? You'll feel light. You'll feel flying. Not necessarily bodily, but inside your consciousness. You'll feel it will soar high up. Your energy and consciousness will begin to rise in you. You'll feel the ants like creeping through your nervous system as if energy bubbling up. You'll feel that.
3: How can I identify these things that are holding me down?
0: Oh.
3: So that I can work with them.
0: Well, there are two, three ways. One is to sit in silence, daily meditation, contemplation. As you go deep and deep, daily practice concentration. And after some time, your subconscious mind will begin to open in you. You'll be able to see them. If you fail still to see them, ask your, in whom you have faith, let's say your master. He'll tell you right pinpoint of the ABC points. And then you work upon those. These two ways. In your silence, they come up in you. Unless again you suppress them at that time, they do emerge out in your silence. In your deep sleep, supposing get up in the early morning sometime, right away you're lying in the bed, things spring out like the springs in your mind. Those are subconscious mind speaking. Good or bad, whatever they do. Sometimes disturbing, sometimes it's enjoyable. Both are in the subconscious. Often in your deep sleep, restful manner, silence, communion, these things come out. Unless you again hide them back and lock it. That's how we generally do, actually.
3: And at that point, you just become an observer?
0: Observe and get up and accept it.
3: Accept.
0: And kneel before your Lord and repent if you can.
3: Don't wrestle with it.
0: No, don't say let it go, let it, it'll go away, it'll pass by. That's escape. You are again keeping it down. You have to pay the price. You must. When it comes up, deal with it, pay the price, whether through tears, through understanding, through confession, repentance, whatever. Honestly seeing and accepting. Price has to be paid. If you say it will pass away after 5 minutes, you are just keeping it pending again for next time. Observe doesn't mean you are not responsible. To observe is just the first step in order to get responsible about it. It's not just to observe it and it will pass away and now you are free. That's a very lazy way of thinking. To observe or to witness is just to catch hold of it now and feel responsible about it. Those who observe may accept it and not feel responsible and let it go. It doesn't go. It remains there itself, rooted for the next time to come up. So just only observance is not the whole answer. It's just first step. Then taking the responsibility of it. Then see how it could be cured. Either by repentance or by austerities, penances, or by certain suffering. Or by certain kind of humble assertion, you know. There are many methods, depending upon what kind of that block is. Understanding, right understanding is the highest answer. Right understanding. Not just I understood is okay, let it go. Not that. Understanding the whole crux of the problem. That whatever that be, ABC, whole crux of that, if you understand, then you don't have to pay the price elsewhere. Meaning by suffering penances or by any kind of repentance. Right kind of understanding, which makes you see the crux of the problem. That's the highest form of changing, for which we have rationality, though, but not alone rationality. It's an inner understanding, right understanding, to know the crux of the problem. Then you escape austerities, penances, and repentances. But only to observe and let it go, after 5 minutes you occupy something else, so that you forget this point. You thought that's over. It's not over. It's going to reside back into the same box. And go on coming out every now and then, whenever your mind is more relaxed, it will come out. Whenever you want to be peaceful, it will disturb you.
3: That's what I've been experiencing.
0: Yes, it will be, definitely. And then your question could be, whenever I'm in such a peace, something comes out and disturbs. Why, Swamiji? Why? Because you're keeping it pending. It will disturb you only when you want to be peaceful. It won't disturb your disturbance. It has to disturb your peace. You cannot get away with it. In the noisy mind, you didn't hear it. In the silent mind, you just hear it. So therefore, you're aware of it in your silence only. In your disturbed mind, you won't, because that time your mind is noisy. Naturally, you won't see it. That's the only time your peace will be disturbed. Each time you're keeping it pending. Unless you take an oath never to get any time peaceful so that you don't have face yourself. I mean, our eternally disturbed soul. That's different.

0: There is fear. You accept it. You see it is there. Observing. Honestly accept it. Then that energy, you'll begin to relax about it. As soon as you see it and accept it, you'll begin to relax. As you relax, the fear and the arrogance energy will start transforming itself. But if you're resistant, let's say, in meditation, you're trying to not accept it, you're trying to thwart it, it'll go on disturbing you.
1: But you just continue to see it.
0: Continue to see it honestly. And when it begins to relax, you'll relax thereby. When you begin to relax, that will transform into the other sattvic energy. Therefore, energy you are not losing. It's anger and impulsive arrogance, grace. That's changing. So energy gets into some other sattvic quality. This is the way not to resist, therefore evil.
1: There's a system out, one of the things it's based on is that there are really only two feelings, either love or fear. And anything else that you experience could be traced back to you coming from either a fear consciousness or a love consciousness. Could you talk to us about that?
0: Again, it's a way of looking at things. There's love source, there is fear source. Though I'm not putting that way at all. I don't think the fierce is the source itself. Love is. The other side of love, I wouldn't say fear. Fear is not the source. Fear is a symptom. There's a source of fear again, which we call ignorance. There are only two forces, light and darkness. Anxiety, worry, fear, doubt, and so on come from ignorance. Fear is not the source. Love is the source. And now, if you change the terminology, then answer is easy. Anything comes from light is one thing, another thing comes from darkness is another thing. So if you convert the darkness into light, everything is settled. Well, fear alone would be as good as or bad as arrogance and doubt and anxiety and a worry, any impulse. Fear is a symptom. It's not even a cause. It's not even an effect, it's an impulse. All of a sudden your nervous system gets jerked to something unknown. You fear. Or insecurity. Or you feel threatened, so you fear. Fear is a symptom simply telling you that you're not responding to the situation. That you're not facing the situation. As soon as you face the situation, you don't fear. Fear is a symptom telling you are not facing the situation. You are not responding to. So your shock absorbers are not proper. So I don't think fear is the antonym of love. I don't think so. Fear is the byproduct of ignorance.
1: Swamiji, if that fear becomes so crippling though, at certain times, how can one deal with it?
0: Daily practice again, at least twice a day, sit down, relax. Go on increasing that practice as much as you can. There's no shortcut answer to this. You have to practice daily. How and why? Because in your daily practice in meditation or prayers or contemplation, you'll see your mind much better than in your noisy day-to-day life. That's the time you rehearse better. You face yourself. So the fear comes up in meditation, must. If it is there, it will come up in meditation. Then how you deal with fear in meditation will be the way you'll deal in life. At that time in meditation, how you are dealing with the fear impulse when it arises will be the same way you will do in the waking condition in life. There's a rehearsal as it before you come on the stage. So when fear arises in meditation, for example, for any reason, if you just ignore it, that's the way you'll be doing in the day-to-day life. If you're facing it and dealing with it, finding the cause of it, then that's the way you'll deal with it in the life. If you can subside it, relax it in your meditation, the fear.

0: as my motivation for practicing. So, how do you identify that?
1: Well, the way you're saying it, that's purifying process. This is confession. There's a process of purification. You're honestly confessing, that should purify you. Unless you hide it again. This is the process of purification. If you carry on that way and not hide it, and not be stubborn,
2: seeing a whole list of negativities.
1: Okay, let's carry on, okay? The world has not ended yet. We'll carry on till you give me chances, okay? If you have any suggestion, I'll do it for you.
2: You told me what to do.
1: Well, I've been using all the cranes and bulldozers. Sometimes even I have even leveled all the dishes around you. And when I come back, I go to India, I go here and there, and come back, you dug the end of the dishes. Now what can a crane do all the time? Why don't you see what I do for you and stick to that? In other words, why don't you just be faithful?
2: That's what one of the things I've been feeling,
1: that
2: I just don't have
1: to say. Yeah, that's what I'm saying. Therefore thou shalt be naked, what else thou couldst do? And thou hast all the freedom to be what thou choosest. If thou choosest to be negative, that's it, thine own heritage.
2: So with me it just comes back to just my will?
1: Naturally, where else? That's your will. You're choosing to be so. If you choose to dig holes and live in earth like worms, what can I do about it?
2: You or I have to do something, I guess.
1: Well, I'll help you eternally. There's no problem with me. I'll help you eternally. But I'm not leaving you or rejecting you, am I? I rejected you. There's always a hope. But I can't do much against your wishes, you see. Yet will at least, and then you may be weak, and then I help you. But if you choose to be something, what can I do there? In your willing, I can't do, unless I hypnotize you, no? But if I hypnotize you for the time being, and when you again are dehypnotized, you'll be the same thing. Naturally, hypnotism has no value, or forcibly doing things on you has no much value from a spiritual point of view. From temporary point of view, there may be a healing. No. But again, you get sick, so it's against your wishes, I cannot do much. In other words, you have to will it naturally in a healthy way. My help is always abundant. I'm not miser in those things.
2: I feel like I keep trying.
1: Yeah. So it's okay, go on, whatever. Keep trying, I keep helping you. What else? At least you are in the same boat we are. That's a consolation. You have to come to a natural confirmation, a natural willing by you, that you have to now awaken, you have to grow, you know. That you want to come out of your ditches, you know. You have to will that, you know. I can bring you out and keep it outside on the surface. But what if you choose to go back again? But I'm helping always. I've not rejected you, I've not starved it. I have patience. It's up to you to take the benefits. If you are so identified with your negativities, you know, another answer could be sufferings that you are not ready to do either.

0: I'm not asking you to suffer, but that's another alternative. The suffering makes a person then understand certain things. Many times after suffering we grow also. Learn all these things so precise, so open. Learn the lesson. It's not difficult.
1: Why they're avoiding suffering?
0: Yes, therefore it persists, you see, your negativities. You are avoiding sufferings and you are avoiding the right willing to change. If in the meantime your suspension of negativities. Not that you should try and go and make yourself hurt and suffer, not in that way. You see, what has happened, I tell you, okay, secret. You have anchored yourself in whatever poor way with this steamer, okay? You have anchored your boat somehow, even with weak chains, with this buoy, B-O-U-Y. This is making you not suffer, actually. If I just snap it, you'll suffer. Whatever poorly it may be connected, maybe an old rotten rope, this is making you somehow free, not quite free, meaning escaping from those sufferings which would have changed you. But then I have to, as if separated. If you ask for that, we will do.
1: It tells me that you wouldn't have, that I wouldn't be connected, you wouldn't have let me be connected to you if it, and even avoiding those sufferings if it wasn't for my benefit anyway.
0: Yeah, I'm living with a hope that one day you might understand me. From that angle. I'll first try to not make you suffer, okay? That will be my first preference. Then if you still persist stubbornly for decades and on so, then what can I do again? I will not choose for you or anyone to suffer. There have been few exceptional cases, those who have suffered or suffered for some other reasons, but that's only because they rejected me. I didn't curse them, they rejected me. So my help couldn't reach them. If one suffering is going on, it would be probably suffering. And only because I wasn't allowed to help them. Because I was rejected. That's not my problem. So their suffering is on their head, as karmas would tell. Their negativities, their rejection, they are putting me out. Allow their karmas to play. I didn't say they should suffer. They prevented me from helping them. Fear, many things, negativities. So there the suffering comes back. They say, if you prevent me, in a way, totally, or reject me, then sufferings will come to you. Not because I make you suffer, but because your karmas are sufferings which are, let's say, hovering around you but not touching you, will pounce upon you. So first my efforts will be not to make you suffer, you know, that will be my first preference.
1: To try to give me right understanding?
0: That's right. That's
1: something
0: right.
1: Like that?
0: That's right. That's my method. If you fail to do so, and still you stick to me, you'll be in a status quo position, neither getting anything nor losing it or suffering it. Status quo position, negativities and all that will carry on. And sometimes this could carry, not in your case necessarily, this could carry on for 10,000 years. Birth to birth, these things can carry on. The seedling is sometimes so long-living that hundreds of births could be the same sentiment going on. And birth to birth he comes and helps you. Not that it is your case necessarily, but I'm just saying an exaggerated case. So in the statistical position you remain negative, for example. You're not suffering, you're not getting beyond it, so you're in the held up in between. If you snap or reject or prevent me from helping you in a way, then you face your karmas back again. So either by suffering you purify again, or have a right willing to change that I could help you further. If something, let's say you tied up your boat with any kind of rope with a certain boy and forgotten about it. They are tied up and doing nothing. That's where you are stuck up now. Even then, I am not rejected, okay? I am still helping you, take it. As long as you are sticking to me, I'll help you. It's not incurable in the sense. It's chronic, but not incurable. You're not the only person, probably. Many have many chronic things, so you're not unique in that. Your uniqueness may be because of negativities, and others, something else may be chronic. Many people have many chronics, so you're not a unique person. You're caught up into it, no doubt. But it's not incurable. Have a consolation, always. Spiritualists never will tell you, right spiritualists, that this incurable disease, just live till you die. There's no disease in the spiritual sense which cannot be cured. So there's a consolation, nice consolation.
2: You're always with us whether or not you're physically with us or not.
0: Yeah, only accept that your communication is the matter. That is, I'm always with you. But you may feel more when I'm physically with you because the level you are on, you need this communication. And many of us do that. There are two kinds of people who don't need my physical presence so much. Those who are highly advanced or those who are highly arrogant. And we have a little bit number of those here. And both will tell you my physical presence is not needed. One who are egotistic or very thick or those who are very advanced. Others, majority, need the physical presence. If they would not need the majority, I would not come physically. For minority, we would not come.
2: When we're experiencing a time when we haven't been around you physically and maybe we're losing the charge, Is there something in particular we can do in meditation to kind of feel your presence again or to...
0: That's the speck ego. That at that time you should choose to have physical presence at any cost if you want to grow. You know, even if you have to be mad, you should be mad. That time put away all your commitments and responsibilities. Seek the physical presence at any cost. If you don't do that, any number of meditations won't give you charge. That's your need at that time. Which type of meditation will you give charge is not the case. If you are not so advanced, you have to have that physical charge. If you are avoiding that and then trying to make it out of meditation case, it just won't happen. It will be mechanical meditations. If that point comes, you know, where the charge is, let's say, reduced, and you have any number of yoga therapies or meditation are not doing it further, it just remains dormant or rather sleeping or complacent, then physical presence is the need that time. If If that was not needed, there would be no need of gurus or masters. So I told you only two types of people could avoid it. Others should not, at least not miss it, unless it's out of their reach, you know what I mean? Let's say if I'm in India and that point comes in your life, any number of meditation not doing anything, and you need the physical recharge, and you want to come physically, but Swami's in India, it costs about, let's say, $2,000 to do that, and you don't have that. So it's unavoidable, supposing. So therefore you wait, you know, till he spends $2,000 and comes. And you contribute the portion in it. That's another way. Now, I'm as if talking about myself, but the question is according to that, so I have to give a reply. Let me say, end the point. Now, excuse me if I'm talking about myself, but that's your way of asking, you see. As a matter of fact, if I were you, or anyone like that, having a physical master in my life would be the prime need, prime source, foremost point in my life. At any cost, I would not give it up or keep it away. Except when my ego comes up. I could be away from my master. The disciples, unless they are very advanced, otherwise, disciples who could keep away from their master and be complacent, they can only do at their own degeneration of his spiritual practices. I couldn't be more frank. Now, it seems I'm talking about myself, but let's take general, okay, master of disciples. Those who can keep away comfortably, they are simply complacent. Or they are simply egotistical. Or they are simply very advanced. To be frank enough, do you know what separates a man from God or a disciple from a guru? We've said it many times. Just ego. Ego separates you from God or separates you from your guru. That means if a disciple, theoretically speaking, could keep away for a long time, a short time, comfortably, is only because ego is intact. And to them, guru would not go. Why should he? God would not come to egotistical ones. You see the point? It's not your wrongs and mistakes which keep away your master, or you keep away from your master. Not because of your wrongs and mistakes and failures, but because of ego. Many people think that I did this wrong, did that wrong, therefore my master is keeping away from me. It's not so. It's because of the ego trip. Because of me. Very me important. Doing many works and accomplishments even. Then what? God knows who is near to him. Not necessarily those who work hard. Not necessarily those who are complacent either. But where the ego is intact, keeps you away from your God. You may attribute to your mistakes and wrongdoings, though. That's very, very flimsy condition. There's very flimsy grounds. If a disciple having a physical master could keep away from physical master for a long time or short and not feel absence about it, in one sense, he's not even a disciple. You see the point? Though he may be. In that case, the physical master on earth as we see it, the greatest relationship and commodity we could ever have on earth. Or in the Western sense, you could say the scientist, who's probing into nature, according to Western theology, would be the scientist. Those are the cream of society, of the humankind. The scientist and the sage are the cream of the humankind. World never progresses without a scientist or without a sage. We may misuse that again. And having those and not missing them and keeping away from them is just our own loss. We may misuse. Now that's quite different. You have to separate that point. Let's go back 2,000 years. Let's say Jesus. Don't take me as only the one I'm talking about. 2,000 years back, Jesus the Master, no? That's the one they cared for, some few disciples. Ego separates us from God. Disciple is not a true disciple if he can keep away comfortably from the Master physically. What a philosophy they may present, though. But he knows best. It includes me, in a sense, but I'm not talking only for me, okay? I'm talking about generality of philosophy, of guru discipleship. Either when you advance very high, where in meditation you are receiving directly, as telepathically as it, then it's okay. How many of us are telepathically really ready with... They're not even receiving this verbal communication. Fathers are telepathically. Telepathic communication with a very high soul, okay? What would you call others? If they could keep away from their masters for a long time, not missing even, what would you call them? Not to be harsh enough. Okay, let's say realistically only. What would you say? Either they are tied up in the worldly affairs, no? Lost into desires. Are they egotistical? There's no other answer. Or either they are occupied with their sense of gratification so much, it doesn't come to their remembrance. They're tied up with worldly desires or gratifications or ego trips. In the name of though, they may say God is Guru is within me too, you know, always He is with me. If always God was with them in the sense they say so, the life would change. Certainly it would change. They will have no misery, they will have no problem, they will have no grumbles and complaints. That would be the symptoms again. It's a definite way to understand these things. But even then, that doesn't mean they are rejected. They are just kept away. Okay, be happy where you are, if you can be happy. God is not losing anything. So the physical presence of a master is a must in a sense, therefore they are there, no? Therefore you are having a master, because physically you want it. Outgrow the physical alignment, then of course you're free. If you've grown to that heights. Otherwise, you're making your ego escape and safe. So that before the master, ego may not be smashed. You're not the only one again. There are quite many like that. There are greats. ABC grades of disciples too.
3: Swamiji, I read in various spiritual literatures about the guru in the sense of being all-pervading.
0: Mm-hmm.
3: Is it only those advanced souls that experience the guru that way?
0: No, not even advanced. I was saying advanced souls are related to the mediocres and other disciples. But those who realize the pervadedness of a guru, they would be as near as perfect or realized souls, even beyond advanced. Pervadedness is beyond secondary, higher, senior, university, PhD. Meaning, pervading guru would be within you, within not only the world, within physical guru, but in such a way that you receive the communication in a cosmic, ethereal world, wherever you are. World does teach you some lessons. Therefore, it is a guru to some extent, but not in the pervading sense.
3: Can the guru use the world to communicate?
0: Sure, they do, often. When you don't listen to them, they send the ghost of the world to teach you the lesson. They often do it.
4: isn't a serious question, but it's been on my mind. So you speak high of scientists. I wondered about artists or people gifted like that. Whether that was on a similar plane, whether there was a reason why the class of human achievement didn't seem to merit quite the same.
0: For simple reason, I would have easily put the artist on the same pedestal of scientist and sage, provided the artist is of that caliber. That is, if the artist reaches the spiritual acme and remains an artist, he would be also there. But often we see that's not the case. Seldom an artist reaches that point where we could say he's an inventor, like a scientist, or he's the revelator, like a sage. Often the artist does reach, as we divide within chakras, if you know, seven chakras, or centers. Artist normally goes only on the fourth chakra, maybe some touch fifth one. But let's speak, if the science and the spirituality is on the sixth, not out of seventh, seventh being the highest, okay. Because on the seventh you cannot really create, so we cannot say even scientists and sage exist in that. Okay, they reveal our work from sixth, let's say, chakra. If an artist would reach the sixth chakra and remain an artist, then he would be counted among them. But that seldom has happened so far. The medium is such, I think, it has no scope in that direction. Beyond the fifth chakra, I don't think art can go. It has no scope in it. Music can. Musician can. Literature, sculpture, painting, any flower arrangements, florist, I mean, carpenter, architect, let's say they are artists in a way. In my humble opinion, cannot go beyond fifth. That would be the even climax if they do. There are very few good. The scope is not there, in my humble opinion, unless in the next generation to come, God plans something else about the artist. So far, I think the scope of music can go to the sixth easily. And there have been cases in history who have done that. Beyond fifth, I don't think it can do. That's even the climax. Scientist easily on the sixth. Yogi, scientist, sage, certain musicians, exceptions though, but certain. No, art can be spiritual, but to a point. Art can be spiritually inspiring to you, but it will not lead you to the pedestal you're talking about, scientist and the sage. Art falls back long before it. In other words, let's put it this way. If you were to meditate deeply and you are an artist, beyond fifth chakra, your own attention to art will just extinguish. You'll forget about it yourself. You won't get inclined to do it. Even if the highest art you were giving, let us say, a born artist, beyond fifth stage, you will not get attracted. Whatever you did was done. Your attention won't go to it. Except to some extent, one chakra or more music goes. That also, if the music is of that type, not the necessarily sensual music, you know. Sensual, you understand? Sensual meaning just which gratifies your ears or to some feelings only. That music will die down on the fourth, actually. It won't go even to fifth. But the music to the fifth is creative music, which opens up your kundalini. That music goes up to sixth. Normal music as you hear, not necessarily here or there, normal music which you hear is on the fourth actual stage. Very exceptional goes to five and very few to the sixth. They will think there's no music in that, only kind of few things he's doing, what you call that, atmospheric sounds. You see, that music won't be pleasing to the ears to the people. If the sixth chakra music was played, will not satisfy the ears of common men. It's way beyond their conceptions and outer tradition. It's creative music. Now, if you say art could be dead beyond convention, but unfortunately, its scope is not there. Because in the whole sound theory, next to the darshan or sight, next to the darshan, vision, that is, next to vision is music. That means the music can vibrate in you way beyond other arts, as if the music is a creative force even, as a sound. Sound being the creative force, music is born out of sound. Naturally, it goes to the sixth. Other art falls short of it. They have no scope even. Highest poetry you might have read sometimes, it doesn't put you into transformation. It may encourage you, inspire you, you like it. You go on reading it the whole night and fall asleep with the book in hand. Even then, next morning, get a very nice, purified, little relaxed. Beyond that, it cannot take you. But music can transform you. That vibratory phenomenon of sound, such a thing, is next to vision. Vision of God, let's say. If God would appear before you, would be the highest one. Next one would be the highest music point. Not normal music book. It has to be a creative music. What we call celestial music. Just terms. His scope is there. In other words, there's no better language than music. So artists, therefore, I would say, may not reach that pedestal of a sage and scientist, but they do help a society a lot. You have seen many sculptures, many paintings, let's say national defense or patriotic movements, for example. One nationalist song and anthems, revolutionary songs which inspire you, no other art can do. No amount of writings can do. Certain few patriotic revolutionary songs inspire you highest. Except the personality, if there's a hero. He'll inspire you more than music. Where I call scientist and sage. Also scientist, I don't mean mechanic or of an ordinary type of engineering, I'm not talking about. The creative scientists who give you the glimpses into the laws of nature. The highest scientists into that. And that also scientists of nowadays, that is of modern physics. Some few centuries back, no, that scientists had not reached that chakra. Now they reached, in this century. So, I'm not attached, but I know art has value. It must be artistic life, but to a point. When I go in my deep meditation, samadhi, then things are forgotten. Literature is forgotten. When you raise the consciousness, these have done their job. Therefore we call them something pertaining to senses, yet grow beyond. However noble those things might be to your ears and eyes, you have to outgrow them in order to go deep into your meditation. You have to transcend these, the sensual as we call them. Sensual doesn't mean degrading. Sensual pertaining to senses. Something which pertains to your senses, you have to outgrow that in order to go within. I had a very great fancy for artists and things. The time came when I saw, no, that is an end. When you go within, you transcend beyond senses. The sensual world is a gross thing anyway. Art is a noble thing which inspires you to a point. Beyond that, taking that inspiration, go into meditation. To me, that's the highest level of practices, meditation, I mean. That inspire yourself through anything, through literature, through poetry, through art or anything, music, then go in meditation. Use that inspiration to go high, that's all. So you go beyond senses and you feel more satisfaction. As a matter of fact, the more you're tied up to your sensual satisfactions, whatever noble they may be, the more you're missing the satisfaction, because senses cannot give you the full satisfaction as you want. They can inspire you, ennoble you. The self-satisfaction comes from within you through meditation. That's the answer I found quickly. Then, if you achieve that stillness of mind through meditation, and then you apply through art or music or painting, whatever, it works well. Nothing bad about it. You become a creative artist. If you put in the proper perspective, you don't have to condemn anything.

0: for itself. But we have to be so for the principle involved in it. Coming back to another example. You earn money because money is needed for you, by you, for your things. But if you begin to do it for money's sake, you're losing the principle. Money being the medium of exchange, merely. You sell this, you get money, and that money you again spend for buying this, became a medium. But when you begin to love money, it becomes desire. You see the point? Money is not desire. But the money for money's sake is a desire. Money for the principle's sake, no. Principle is what? Exchange. For give and take, for sale and purchase. Then money is okay, divine. It's divine. Very thing is a desire if you do it for that sake. In short, all occupations, for God's sake, are not desires. For principle's sake. But all occupation for their sake will be a desire. There's a major difference between two. Interest must be there, of course, that's called temperament. In general. And this famous verse again of Krishna, Arjuna said, I'll renounce, I'll go to the forest, be a good boy. I don't want the kingdom if I have to kill my cousins, brothers, uncles, friends and preceptors. Krishna told him that yes, it's a pious thought not to fight. But Arjuna, you are not a non-fighter. Fighting is within you as a temperament. You are running away for some other reason. Not because you dislike war or dislike fighting. That on the contrary you like. It is your gusto. Arjuna liked it. It was his mission, life's temperament. That you are running away from the battlefield not because you dislike or hate war, but because of attachment to the relations. Principle involved was righteousness. You're fighting for righteousness. If they were not your relatives in the opposite camp, would you fight or not? Arjuna says, certainly. Which means he will not fight, he was not free from the temperament of fighting. Then Krishna told him, then you must fight. Otherwise, how will you exhaust your temperament? If you are not fighting, it's only because of attachments, not because they are human beings. If you are not fighting because you don't want to kill any, whether you are a relation or not, then it's okay. Then that will be real. Renunciation. So the principle was involved in it. So he had to fight for the, and then you fight for your God's command because that was to be done. You forget what you are going to get or not get. Don't look to the results. Famous karma yoga. Your interest is in fighting, the fight for the righteousness. Not for fighting's sake. There are many examples like that when you have to dissociate interest from desire. Desire is binding, interest is releasing. How? By interest you are exhausting your temperament. And in course of time, when your temperament is exhausted, your interest will be gone too, automatically. Desire is binding to the principle, not principle, binding to the personality, occupation or a place or a thing. But if there's no desire for that but simply interest or the principle, then you won't cling to a thing, person, place or occupation. This does not eliminate love though. I'm talking about attachment. You're not attached to, by desire. It's a binding force. Desire is a binding force. Whereas being interested into occupation, if you do, it is releasing. Interest often falls into desire. Of course, I did say it is difficult to separate these two things, but not impossible. This is what the holy men or sages work upon, yogis work upon this. How I should love you and not attach to you, meaning it's just painful. No, we said painful. It's pleasant afterwards when you can do it, it's blissful. Because a release as well as love, both things are getting. First is painful, then is blissful. Thank God, relief. You know, that way. But this does not cancel the love, the place or love of the person or the group or the humanity in general. This needs working upon. Often we see 99.9%, maybe 999.9% out of 1,000. Out of 1,000, yes. That often if not in the beginning, but interest in eventually falls into attachment, desire. Eventually, if not today, tomorrow, someday, what they call proximity. Proximity causes the attachments. Interest causes. Interest is born out of temperament. Temperament is born out of habits. Habits are born out of character. Character is born out of desires. And desires are born out of ego. This is the gradation.
1: Would you touch a little bit upon the difference between love and attachment, or love and
0: desire? I did say.
1: In regards to relationships between
0: yes.
1: people?
0: Love is more impersonal, disinterested, as if. Let's say differently. It's more unbound, not personalized. Example generally is given of a sunshine or a shade of a tree. Tree is shading the tree, shading something, okay. And no consideration. You sit, I sit, sinner, virtuous, anybody sits under that tree, gets the shade. Sunshine, for example. Has no consideration. Or likes and dislikes impersonal. Love shades that way, impersonally. It seems personal because it comes through personality. That is why it seems personal, but true love would not be personal, it would be impersonal. Anytime a kind of not appropriate word, let's say, with love, renunciation is always combined. So renunciation is not a proper word here to just convey the meaning. It's very impersonal. Though it will seem personal to whomsoever, when you sit under the shade of the tree, you feel quite relaxed when it is hot outside. You'll feel, oh, tree is blessing you, as if, but tree says, I don't know, it's just my nature. So love becomes a nature of the soul. When it comes to desire or attachment, it becomes limited, personalized. And when it becomes limited, personalized, it projects, focuses on one or a group, to the extent that you begin to identify with the pleasure and pain and likes and dislikes of that whom you are attached to. Then you get identified with the likes and dislikes, pain and pleasure of the other person, or group, or place, or whatever. So this is the criterion, how to distinguish between love and attachment. That in love you are always free, inside, your soul is free. In attachment, gradually you get bound. You feel in bondage, you feel you want to tear apart, but you can't do it. In love you don't feel this friction and struggle, if it is a true, pure love. Now, it sounds as if how can we live without attachment, but those who have done it, they know that once you achieve this pure love within you, you won't miss attachment. Mark my words.
1: When is it achieved?
0: Pardon?
1: At what point in a person's spiritual growth is this love achieved?
0: Whenever you achieve it, that's the point. Let me say a different way to satisfy you. When you are totally unselfish, then you know how to give and not to take. When you don't demand, claim, or expect, then. All these to be crucified. At that point, when you're unselfish, non-claimant, non-demanding, non-expecting, the law will come out like sunshine.
1: But it seems natural that in human society there are certain people you meet that you feel what you think is a love for them, and others, you know, that you don't feel an attraction to because of qualities you perceive in them,
0: okay.
1: Because of rapport.
0: Again, repeating, that love is not love I'm talking about. When you love a person because of certain qualities, you may be totally demon, devil. When you love a devil, that's the best of love. Not because of qualities. Again, it is conditioned love. I'm talking about unconditioned. Because of qualities, if you love, that means because of disqualifications of that person or other person, you will not love, that means.
1: Well, say you get an inspiration from a person.
0: Be thankful.
1: From a person. Something good comes to you from your involvement with a person, and so you feel like a gratitude towards them, a sentiment of, you know,
0: gratitude is okay. Gratitude is okay. Don't call it love. I'm talking about unconditional love. You say gratitude, I agree with you. Be thankful to that.
1: Yeah.
0: Without being attached to.
1: Can this...
0: He is the hero of my drama.
1: Can this this type of personal involvement, you know, with another human being.
0: You're very good.
1: Through trying to be unselfish and so forth to another person, can this help a person grow towards the kind of, you know, higher love?
0: More so than the other. More so than the other. On the contrary, when we are attached, you cannot really help much. It sounds paradoxical. Attachment, on the contrary, blocks the progress. You try to help a person through attachment, you will make a mess of it.
1: If I'm attached,
0: eventually. Oh, yes. If not today, 5 years in, that person is finished. And you are finished too, in course of time.
1: So
0: and make it unselfish love, it's a true help.
1: To help other people requires an unselfish.
0: It requires. Attachment. That's a principle. Attachment is not a principle. It's a
1: sin.
0: Personal
1: attachment to them, or expecting, demanding, and making a claim.
0: Right.
1: You can't do
0: that's
1: any
0: right.
1: of that. That doesn't help. But you can unselfishly care for them and be gratified.
0: Unselfish, well, that's right, not right, right word I may accept with you. Unselfish caring. As a matter of fact, when you become unselfish, you are free from cares. Now,
1: well,
0: let me open it what you want to understand. You mean to say that then you should not do or help any person? No, I don't mean that. By unselfish, you will automatically help others without caring for them. Sounds very cold. You know, you understand, okay? She understands better than me. Let me repeat. It sounds called a statement, so let me put a different word. Unselfish love automatically makes you perfect in working for others. You don't need to care. Already perfectly help others if you are unselfish. The attachment on the contrary is colored and blurred. That is an imperfect help, because you will work through that angle.
1: Is wanting to see another person grow, or wanting to see another person happy, an attachment?
0: Yes, at least in your case. It's good.
1: Well, thank you. I don't know what's going on with my own confusion.
0: Let me give, I know what you mean. Let me give a very thoroughly extreme opposite example, which you must have read. So that you understand what I told you. In the life of Ramakrishna, when he became enlightened, had a form of divine mother seen, and he was full, you understand, he was ready to share and contribute and help others. He never used the word help, though he disliked it somehow. I do not dislike it for the West, because they won't understand what we mean by it. When we say help, even is a kind of patchwork, but West won't understand to this point today. That is why we use the word help. It's okay. You may be surprised. You are talking about the care to see the happiness of the other person, whom supposedly unselfishly loving, though I doubt it. Even then, taking in principle at least, Ramakrishna, when became full enlightened, divine mother in form and vision was always with him. He became blissful, he became everything what he wanted to be. Days passed, somewhere divine mother had told him in the temple that there will be a band of boys, disciples, who will come to you, whom you will guide, and so on and so forth. Because Ramakrishna had told the mother, divine mother, that now what shall I do with my life and my body? It is all finished. I have nothing else to do. Take my body away. Then Divine Mother told him, no, band of boys, certain disciples will come, and whom you will be guiding and helping. And after that, I don't remember how many days, but less than some time went by, and not a single customer came to him. And he was feeling the compassion, the love going out, you know, and mark of exclamation. And he was so desperate, in a way, and I'm using the word desperate. He became so desperate, so hollow, so unfulfilled, and so, you know, dejected, but at least kind of hungry. He's waiting and waiting, and boat is there near the bank, and no passenger is coming. And so much so, he told this himself to his disciples later on, after years. So So much so he went on the terrace of South. In India we have terraces, flats, you could stand on and see over the sky in some areas. And he went there, he was so full with heart pulsating and throbbing, he couldn't contain himself. And it's written literally, as he told himself, that he began to beat with hands his breast, oh Divine Mother, where are they for whom I'm waiting? Come and I shall share and help and so on and so forth. Of course he didn't use the word help, I'm using it here. And meaning he was desperate, he was missing it. Now you might say, looking to his other surface value, you might say he was attached to, he was waiting for customers, and he was waiting for disciples. He wanted to make an institution. He wanted as if to, you know, something to live upon. Now, here see the difference between that case. And eventually, of course, in few days, Mother told him that, now it's over, I mean, just one more station, and you'll come at the terminus. And there will be now. So in few days, he got them. Vivekananda and all those best, one of the best people, Brahmananda and things like that. But I compare this situation, that even such souls like them, call them prophets or holy men or realized souls, enlightened people, even they have this, care for others. One of his disciples, at least one, Vivekananda, it would not come 2 or 3 days to him. He'd inquire from every nook and corner why he has not come. And if it was all that he couldn't get any news, he would go to Calcutta miles away from his town, his village type of thing, just to see him. People thought he's mad, or what kind of attraction this is. And he said, I can live without him. Now, you see, it's same as if in the human beings, normally speaking. But there's a world of difference.
1: Inside? The difference in where he's at inside, aside from being
0: in... Yeah, it is impersonal. It is totally free. It is totally divine. In the sense, he knew who Vivekananda was, the great sage, what work he will do in the world. He had to prepare him for the principle's sake. Love for those pure souls. He just said twice, thrice, he's such a pure soul. The sin of the world never touches Vivekananda. These were his words. Such pure souls are the joy, source of joy to me, he said. You see the point? For the principle, not for the personality at all. Though it seems like personality. That he was waiting, weeping, caring, happy. He would take the sweets and put in his mouth and make him feed also. He fed it, if you read the story. Bring the glass of water even to feed his disciple and kind of thing. Now, seems like attachment. Seems like interest in a personal way, but it wasn't. It's thoroughly spiritual, divine in the liberated sense, unconditional. This is called unselfish. He didn't demand or need anything from Vivekananda.
1: Don't universal principles or archetypal forms of expression manifest through our personalities?
0: That does, if you're ignorant, yes. But if you're realized, no. It will be expression of different nature. It won't be degrading. Let me put that word.
1: Well, I'm thinking of them as being of, you know, degrading and elevating qualities of characters.
0: Because of, again, attachment and unselfishness. If you are unselfish, it must be elevating. If it is attachment, it is degrading. Limited because. To use other words again, attachment is limited, unselfishness is unlimited. Unlimited love will never degrade. Limited attachment will degrade in course of time. It becomes a rut and ditch. That's the law of nature. Either you go down or you go up. You cannot stay at one point, even if you try to. You are trying to intellectually, mentally bridge the boat, lower and higher. Intellectually you cannot achieve. It's a becoming process. Either you become love itself or you become attachment itself. There's no bridging intellectually. It may be for a time being to understand when to use the intellect. What is attachment, what is love. But when you begin to perform it, you either become attachment or you become love. There's no kind of bridging between the two. It's as much as compromising light and darkness. You have to either be in the light or the darkness. It's not a compromise formula. It's not a bridging formula. It's a becoming process. Degradation is nothing else but limited thing. It's a degradation. Unlimited is elevating. So attachment is a limited form of love that may satisfy you. Attachment is born as a limited product from the love. From the ocean you brought this one glass of water. Now this is called limited.

0: limitations, it is called selfish. You see the point? It's not impersonal shade of a tree or impersonal sunshine of a sun. Sun does not say, this is mine and this is not mine, so I will withdraw my sunshine from those who are not mine. Mm-hmm. See the point? The tree does not withdraw the shade from a certain sinner because he's a bad person and not mine. This mine and not mine is the basis for attachment. When you say mine, or you think it is mine, you feel it is mine, it is attachment. And then the virtues and vices follow because of that attachment. All the pain and pleasure, likes and dislikes follow because you get identified with the object of attachment. Then the colors of that reflect upon you. Not only reflect, but you become identified in attachment. Once again, the shade of a tree when falls on the ground does not make ground dark or shady. Whenever the shade is withdrawn back into the tree, ground is the ground, which means it was reflection, not identification. Attachment identifies with you with the object. Love does not. Love is on the contrary, encompassing, overpowering, so much so that colors others rather than you.
1: Does the organization of society and things like family structure, marriages, and the basic way our social relationships are patterned, then does that perpetuate a state of attachment because of the social rules?
0: Yes. Let me put in other words. Society does not perpetuate, that was your question. Society does not perpetuate attachments.
1: So like, for example, in
0: America, attachments perpetuate society. Let me put other words. I'm trying to give you different languages so that you catch somewhere. Social conception, society laws, society itself, is one rung of evolution, not the ultimate. Mm-hmm. If you agree with this, there's a form of evolution, a certain rung, a certain kind of step. You understand what we mean by society ultimately is not the kind of highest evolution. It's not the highest ideal. Is in the way in an experience. That is why we go through experiences, even the social structure. This does not mean we should demolish social structure unless we have something better to replace.
1: Well, it seems that things could become very loose and almost chaotic.
0: This is one side, but there's upper side. We call golden age, the divine life on earth, kingdom of God on earth.
1: What would be a social structure in there? Would there be families?
0: Could be, why not?
1: Would it be total communistic?
0: No.
1: Everybody
0: not necessary. This form of communes or family structures is not what we are fighting against. We are fighting against very attachments and the very selfish desires.
1: Yes.
0: Not the structure itself. Okay. We're not fighting with the world.
1: Yeah. But those desires have made the structure the way it is.
0: Partly,
1: but it
0: partly,
1: seems
0: yes.
1: To be functional.
0: Yes, it is functional. This is what I meant. This is functional. There are two ways to go from this point of human structure, society structure. One is upward, one is low. The one, supposing you touched, then it will be total chaos, confusion, and not only immoral as such, but also chaotic and all loose. And as you say, this is one side low, and there is divine also. Very again, I repeat the Gita. Arjun, I'm bringing this, don't take fighting as a rule, it's a temperament only. We didn't want to fight. Now, leave side question of attachment here. Arjun asked Krishna at one point, okay Krishna, I agree with you that I'm not fighting because of my attachments to my relatives and preceptors. But I ask you one thing, what if I don't fight? If I renounce the kingdom? Okay, I say I will not fight again. I'll change myself, I'll be a good boy. And what if I don't fight? What's going to be wrong, Krishna? This was a pertinent question of Arjun. I agree with you, it's due to attachment, I'm not fighting. I'm imbecile, I'm important, everything. I'm weak, confused. But okay, then, even then, if I understand, I should not kill, and I go away, and if I do not fight, if suppose this war does not take place, what's the loss about it? And Krishna has given a very categorical reply about it. He said, Arjun, I don't mind if you don't fight it. The question is, we are fighting for righteousness. Supposing you don't fight today, unrighteousness will get upper hand and there will be chaos, confusion, looseness in the society. These are the categorical words of Krishna.

0: I do not want the society to go down. I want to see it coming up. And then Arjuna said, what should I do? So fight for righteousness so that we understand what is the divine plan. That there should be a kingdom of God on earth. Then Arjuna said, thy will be done, thy kingdom come. The same verse of Bible are there. Yeah. The whole idea is that there are two movements in the nature. But we generally, two movements in the nature. Expansion and contraction. These are the laws. Which generally we morally say going low or going up. Same thing. One thing leads to inertia, called dead inertia, kind of laziness type of life, which was loose and chaos. And one goes to the upward trend, which we call sattva, the principle of sattva, which means to the tranquility, purity, divine, without sacrificing life. Life is not to be condemned, but the mode of life, yes. This is what, where he told him, that even if you fight, rather win the game, win the war, you'll rule the kingdom. He didn't refuse the ruling of kingdom. If you win, you'll rule the kingdom, Arjuna, it will be righteous kingdom, golden age. But if you lose the game, meaning if you lose the battle, you'll go to heaven because you played your duty very well. Not going further details about this. There's a divine plan behind. Whether society remains as it is, or family structure remains as it is, it does not remain that way. It's immaterial. The whole idea is the life upon earth, by you and me, by any structure we may make hereafter, should be fulfilling, satisfying, loving, blissful, joyful. No problems.
1: That's what everybody wants.
0: This is what I mean. What else? But you are wanting to care for the happiness of the one person on whom all of your attention has been thrown upon. That is your world, that is your hell and heaven, that, and you are trying to put all the philosophies and holy men to suit that attitude. This is what I'm trying to break in you. I love others. Love a person even. I'm not saying not. Who says not to love? But don't make a rut about it. Don't make it such a way as if be an end of all of life is that. Understand love to the extent it is meant.
2: Even if one would choose of a spiritual role or a monastic role, they would be carrying that attachment or love. I mean, there would be that same...
0: Love will be there, not attachment.
2: If they were filled with attachments, they still could carry that over to that life and have to work it out until they...
0: Then they are working, meaning they are in the process then. They are not enlightened. Enlightened ones do not. When I gave the example of Ramakrishna, I didn't mean the same. They do not work it out. Somebody told Ramakrishna, Ramakrishna, why are you so attached to this called boy, called Naren, or Vivekananda, future Vivekananda? And why are you so attached? People say you're mad, and this attachment. And he got doubtful. Of course, at least for us, for our sake, he got doubtful. I don't think he was doubtful. He went to Mother Divine in the temple. Mother, what can I do? People are telling me I'm attached to Naren. I mean, to Vivekananda. Please tell me, what is all this nonsense? And then he came back with all laughing, blissful. He told him, you are fools. Mother told me, yeah, he just said that, you're fools. Mother told me I'm not attached. This is pure love. This is an enlightened being.
2: I didn't mean enlightened beings. I meant disciples.
0: Disciples will fall in ditches in between. You can't avoid the experiences. In the process, you do fall and go up. As disciples, you fall and rise. You cannot expect of the disciples just to rise and rise and rise and rise. They'll in between sleep, knock, slip, fall. It happens. Some more, some less. That's why the guru is. You can't avoid these falls and pitfalls. You can minimize by the help of guru. For example, yesterday he's asking his master, now what is the answer? What should he do? And I said, go through. I didn't say it is a fall. If I would say, he would say, then why are you suggesting me to fall? You must suggest me to go up, but for some pros and cons and necessities, sometimes things are allowed. We would not say whether the fall arises, but one understands what it is. When it goes through attachments and things like that, one understands what it is. But then guru can be accused and say, why are you then suggesting this thing? Because you can't avoid it. You're not able to avoid it. You just, one with your whole nervous system, what can I do? You're exhausted. Your nerves are just made that way. You have to go through an exhaust karma, perhaps, where your nervous system gets a little bit pacified, and it'll be okay.
1: So a crossroads in this mind in meditation or walk, I receive a very strong insight into balance being a requirement in my life. And I have a little difficulty dealing with balance in regard to the light and the darkness. I can see it in nature, balance necessary in nature.
0: Light and darkness.
1: Oh no, I have difficulty understanding balance in all things, especially in my life.
0: Well, it's a kind of long process, you know, the balancing. It's not so easy, but let's talk about it. Everything takes practice. You have to practice certain things to bring the even balance. If you can remind yourself that within the darkness also there's light, matter ends. Instead of contrast, instead of two opposite forces, if you can see that in darkness there is light too, there's a different shadow only upon the light. It's a reflection of darkness upon the light, not devoid of light. Then you verily understand the oneness of life. Let's say the opposite forces in nature, which are generally the component parts, seeing both as two different things, as antagonistic or opposite to each other, relative to each other. But this whole relativity is also based upon absolute. The whole pair of opposites are also based upon the same oneness, sameness, same continuity of source. Source is the same. If ever you can remind yourself that your life's all imbalancing factors are again based upon the same principle of eternal balancing, is a texture which we have to understand, then the problems are solved. This needs practice, how to see the oneness and sameness through the thread of all your events and experiences, so that they don't seem as opposite each other, but component, complementary. They're all complementary parts, not opposite. We do use the words opposites, though, just to convey the idea, but they're really complementary. As if the whole drama has many actors and actresses and events, all together make one story, though opposite forces are within the story. But those very opposite forces in the story make the drama possible. See, these are component parts. One who gets realized and perfected, he sees the opposite things as very necessary ingredients of nature, without which drama would not take place. You have to be noise in order to learn silence. It's a component part. But for the time being, we do condemn noise. Because if not, then silence will be a dream. All these are complementary parts of the whole nature. That is why we do mean that respect to the nature, everything, including devil. These are component, necessary parts of the nature. If we understand this, then life becomes balanced. It does become balanced. By this, you take then every opportunity as a learning lesson for you. That nothing is presented to you which is not good for you in one or the other sense. Either physically it is good for you, or spiritually it's good for you, or mentally it's good for you. Each event in your life is a balancing factor, actually. If you take that opportunity as a lesson. But if not, if you reject it, then again you suffer. Otherwise, anything in nature, including poison, are necessary ingredients. Now, how to bring the balance is the kind of consciousness you have to bring in yourself. Balance cannot be brought by the things themselves, but by the consciousness involved behind the things and persons and places. This consciousness you have to grow into, which means practice. The more the expansion of your consciousness, the more the balancing. More the contraction of your consciousness, more the imbalance, confusion, chaos, worries. Contraction. Limited the consciousness, lower the consciousness, more the confusion and pains. Expand the consciousness, balancing is better. Of all things around you, this needs practice. how to expand your consciousness. We call consciousness as Divine Mother, Shakti. Greater the Shakti in you, more the balancing. So much so that scriptures have written in Indian terms, Samarthana Nahi Dosh, no fault of the mighty. This is an aphorism. Now here, don't take mighty as war or something. Consciousness. Samarthana Nahi Dosh, no fault for the mighty. Mighty are not to be blamed. It sounds like capitalist, but it's not so. The greater you are in consciousness and expansion, more the balancing of your life. Not only you, but people dependent upon you. They become more balanced. Yeah, so raise your consciousness. Yeah. Give your family to me, what else? I will deal with it. Give your family to me, I'll deal with it. Meaning, you cannot avoid it. You have to grow there, you have to learn there. You have to grow in the situation which has been given to you. It sounds like Christian theology, but it's universal truth.

0: wants to maintain whatever it is already so, and wants more, and also doesn't want tensions. This is everybody's cry. To have my things in my own way as I want to have, and have no tensions. It is contradictory. To have one's own things in one's own way is the very basis for all tensions. Let me repeat it. Each one in an ego sense wants to have to do things and have things for them or himself or herself in the way they want it. Because of this desire and ambition, we create a selfishness, a kind of thing, which creates tension and clash all around, because everybody wants to do that. Your worker, your employer, your manager, your proprietor, your anything, landlord, your tax collector, your insurance agent, your senator, everybody wants to stretch the quilt to one's own self. This certainly is a clash. It's no contradiction, it's just synonymous with it. So to say that if I want to be free from tension, I must curb my greeds and ambitions, I must, because that's a source for our tensions. If you understand this, it may be difficult to do this, because we do not want to renounce our greeds and ambitions. That's why it is difficult, but that's the only way, it's synonymous. Try to do this way, see your workers, employees and managers from their angle too, what they want. They may be wrong too, I don't mean they're right. They may be wrong too, all right. But see from their angle also. Don't stretch the quilt only to yourself. It will leave the children and family out in cold. If you can understand this, you'll be more compassionate to surroundings around you, more compassionate. I don't mean more necessarily giving, but at least more compassionate. And try to see from their angle and be less greedy and ambitious, you'll see. Everything will be heavenly. This is the way it should work, whether it's commerce or ashram or whether it's a battlefield, or a school or college or hospital. This works well. I know one case of a nurse in some portion of New Mexico in a certain wayside hospital. 10, 15 or perhaps so many years, she was in tension. Only she was a nurse, not a businessman even. And every time I would see her, she would meet or see me, I would sometimes be 2 days in her house with my disciples. She would be always in tension, full of not blood pressure, but as if. And whole skin would be bursting all the time, just somebody to fight with. And she used to say, "Swami, I'm the same. My problem is the same. I've seen you 10 times. And I've attended you this. And my skin is bursting. And everything is hell in my hospital. And I'm going to resign. And or they are going to check me out," and so on and so forth. Three, four visits I made, I just heard it, I smiled, I went to the bathroom, I ate lunch and dinner, I didn't tackle the problem. Perhaps fourth time when she again said, "Swami, you are not replying to me at all. I mean, she really did it. I'm going to shake you." I got afraid. And she was really powerful than me, more powerful than me, taller than me, fatter than me. And when she would do that, this would go in and I would come out, and I really got scared. I said, "It was sounding like Mother Kali." Now you are giving me a challenge. Now, well, you want an answer, or you want solution, or you want just things to be done as you want. She got stuck there. I said, "Do you want the things to be done as you want, or do you want a solution?" She couldn't avoid my question. She certainly haven't solution. I said, "Sure, but be sure, and I'll tell you the solution, and you'll see it as a solution. Or you want the things, only want me to bless you for the things you want as they should be for you." "You are tricky, Swami." I'm not tricky, I'm truthful. "Okay, oh, that's a better word," she said. "Now please, sit down. Will you please, Swami, wait a minute, I'll bring a cup of coffee." I said, "Okay, bring tea for me too." We sat in the sofa, coffee with her, tea with me. Coexistence between tea and coffee. I said, "Do you fight with me because I drink tea? Why should I?" I said, "Because I'm drinking coffee, I'm tea and you're drinking coffee." "Swami, you're kidding." I said, "I'm not kidding. I'm trying to use the bad word, teaching you." So... "What do you mean?" I said, "Because I drink tea and you drink coffee, do we have to fight?" She said, "No, of course not." I said, "Now apply the situation in your hospital." You see my point. So tears came in her eyes. Of course, we talk more after it, but just tell you the least, the where do we falter? It's a simple matter of tea and coffee. Then, of course, there were details. There were surroundings. She wanted to do better things in hospital. Others would not cooperate. As the teacher yesterday said, policies. Hospital was in a mess, no doubt about it. She was not wrong when she said this. She was disturbing herself out of agitations, out of excitement, out of her own nature, which was just excitable. Every time, inflammable, beware. I mean, she was inflammable gasoline pump, I mean. So, I told her that, well, there's a fire brigade always, but then see that you don't burn. And then we talked more, of course. But now how to deal with wrong people? You're wrong hospital. When you are all right. She said, I'm not all right. I said, there lies the answer. If you are not all right, first set your wrongs then. First set your own wrongs right. But that's difficult. I say, if it is difficult, how do you expect others to be right all of a sudden for you? This is a solution for me. If you apply it, it will work. That we see tension all around wrongs, as we want the things to be done, perhaps you may be right in your things, but you cannot claim to be perfect in it. Because we not, do not claim to be perfect, we must see our imperfections. That's the first and foremost duty of any individual, whether it's a swami or a businessman or anybody else. The first and foremost duty of any individual is first to see one's own imperfections. If I cannot correct my imperfections so easily and quickly, and I do give excuses because of this, I cannot do this so quickly, how can I expect the same thing from others who have the same excuses of inabilities and incapacities? This brings up our compassion for others. If we have that compassion for employees and workers and managers, anybody, many, or nurses or doctors around us, problem is over. You get relaxation. There's a solution if you want. But we generally ask question, or we want pray God for blessings as we want the things to be done. That's the problem. And if God would go on doing things as each one wants, the world will be more chaotic than otherwise. There's a justice behind the whole phenomenon. We must go by that justice. Even if I may be justified, others may not be, supposing. Let's take for granted that I'm a justified person, and my employees and workers and nurses and doctors are not justified. Even then, I must learn the tact and art of how to deal with wrong. This first and foremost brings in compassion for others. That they are poor, ignorant. Father, forgive them for they do not know what they are. This is compassion. Okay. Once you bring compassion, sir, I'm sure 50% of the employees will change. Everybody needs love, I tell you. They do not want the bosses. They want love. Not only in monastery or ashram, in commerce I'm talking about. But if you believe that you are a commercial man, you have to be a commercial man, you cannot have compassion, you cannot have love which everybody needs. Understanding and love. All children need from parents love and understanding. All disciples need from their gurus love and understanding. They do not want boss, anybody wants. Just, yes, they want Lord and God, that's okay. In a compassionate way, again in a devotional way. If, now I'm not trying to blame you, I'm trying to solve your problems. Others may be wrong, I don't say they are perfect either. You have to solve your problems, this is what I mean. If you want to solve your problem, first try to see your imperfections. Have compassion for others. But they are wrong, I'm perfect, okay. They want the time and endurance as I want to grow. If I, my duty is that I want, do not want tensions, others do not want tensions from me either. This being the case, I would grow into business like this. Do my duty, try to be loving, compassionate to all, believing that they are imperfect, they do wrongs. I have a duty to teach them, tell them this is wrong. But at rare times I can even rebuke them. Otherwise, they need my love and compassion, they will change through love rather than through rebukes. Rebuke at times can transform a person and should. Rebuke is one of the nature of God, what they call wrath of God. It is a needful thing, but always not. If we only use rebukes and wraths, and if you only use bossism, if you only use domination, you are bound to corrupt. This is a law, whether it's a family or business or ashram or a temple or institution or hospital, wherever. There's no greater force and power of transformation than love and compassion, surely. what Buddha changed the world or Christ did, it wasn't by the sector, it was by love. What you gain by love, you cannot gain by any amount of position and domination, surely. Don't say because it's politics and commerce, it's applicable anyway with kings as well as industrialists. So we must understand that the society is bound together in oneness, whether we deal with commerce or politics or religion, it's immaterial. The basis of love and compassion are applicable in all the fields. The so-called other powers of domination, whether it is money, or whether it is an army, or the arm, no, rather ammunition, or whether it is a kind of talented power, or power of any other thing, is but for the time being to dominate, that's all. If you understand this, you grow spiritually. The spiritual growth does not depend upon any material power, or any position power. It does not. Simply, spiritual power is by its own love and compassion, understanding of others around you. If you do that, you are a sage for them as well as a boss. You do not lose a position thereby. When I love and be compassionate to my disciples, I do not lose disciples, I gain more disciples. I am greater guru for them without being a position guru. It's true, applicable to all industrialists, politicians, kings, priests. But because we forget this, ego trip comes in, we begin to use our wealth and position and power for domination exploitation, or greed or ambition. Avoid these things, you are spiritual. Both things do not go together. Apply this, it's difficult, I know, but if you want to be spiritual, there's no other way I could suggest. Others will be wrong, I know. World does not change overnight, but my wrong is pinching me. I must not forget this. My wrongs are pinching me. If anything doesn't pinch me, I'm not wrong. I conclude that way. If my peace is never disturbed, I conclude I'm not wrong. I remain in my peace, that's my criterion of judgment. If anybody asks me, Swami, how do you know you're right? I say, my peace tells me. If I'm in peace, I'm right, I must be right. And I have patience. If I'm right, I have peace, I must be patient. I wait till the other person learns the things. Whether I'm employer or not, it's immaterial, I wait patiently that if I'm right, my peace is there. I need not be impatient. I'm patient enough, I've got my peace. And if I've got my peace, I wait for others to grow. I wait for others to have opportunities and chances. They will fall, I know, they will do mistakes, they will do wrongs. But I see them as my employee, that's a problem. I claim, I demand, they must do this way, but they are human beings for me, they will do wrong. If they were my children, then what would I do? I would, of course, rebuke them sometimes. Their basis is love. If we deal with the people with love and understanding, much more results are better than otherwise. As I have grown through these decades in these matters, that ultimate is love and understanding, which makes the man yours. Anybody is yours because of love and understanding, not because of bossism. We cannot win over a person through domination. Apply this theory if you can. That's how I would suggest. Problems will solve. Tension will be over. Relaxation will come. And I do hope that you need not sacrifice your wealth or position for that. That may remain. I have never seen a justified king losing his kingdom. I have never seen a loving, compassionate guru losing his disciples. Nor a benevolent, good, caring father like employer losing his company. I've never seen it. I've seen them growing. If you care for spirituality, other things are subservient. I do not say give wealth and come and follow me, as Jesus told some rich man. I'm not saying that. Being what you are, in your business, is an opportunity God has given you to love others, your workers, your employees, your brothers, your sisters. Help them. Have a compassionate heart. And you'll see there will be relaxation and tension. Apply this and you'll see the results without losing money and position. And you will feel greater, your heart will expand, your consciousness will grow. in any field, in family, in house, in hospital. The whole basis is that occupation is not our life, it is occupation, it's a duty. When we make occupation identification, say I'm industrialist, I'm businessman, I'm doctor, I'm engineer, or I'm this or that, I'm Swami, then we often identify with the occupation and then lose the aim. The occupation is a duty, not identification. Our true identity is somewhere else, which is in the spirit. That's our true identity. Concentrate upon that identity and work as your duty. God has placed you in that situation to help others, to help yourself. Have love and compassion. Tension will be gone. That time Arjuna, the disciple, the arch-disciple, was so confused that even he forgot. It's a famous story. Forgot that Krishna, being the prophet, God and guru of him, would know everything. He doubted him. Very point when in the beginning he went to Krishna. I'm giving this story because it's applicable, you know, there to the commercial and political lives. He first went when war was going to break and all the peace ambassador messages or the peace message or the what you call protocols were failed. The only source Arjun thought was his preceptor Krishna, who was king too. He went to Krishna, Krishna help me. Guruji, help me, you know, please help me. And Krishna said, what do you want? His war is going to break and you being ambassador, Krishna also couldn't bring in results of peace. And now war is, you know, inevitable. Meanwhile, the opposite camp commander also had come to help, to seek help from Krishna. Because both were related to Krishna somehow. It was a clan or a kind of family fight. Actually, it was a feudal fight within the same clan. It was a family fight. So naturally, both opposite camps were relatives to each other. And to them both, Krishna was a relative too. He was their uncle. But to one party, called Pandavas, Krishna was also guru. To other party, Krishna was not a guru. He was simply the relative. So in the Indian combined family systems, at least of the ancient times, we traditionally are bound to the relatives, at least on the face value, not to refuse help even if he's enemy. Do you see the point? So both cousins went to Krishna for help. To one it was righteousness, to one another was unrighteousness. Krishna had elephants, horses, chariots, money, wealth, and himself. Krishna was lying down in bed, relaxed, without tension, having so many kingdoms and wars, he was relaxed, playing the flute. He had kingdom. As he opened eyes, his eyes first fell upon Arjun, his famous disciple. The other fellow, who was arrogant, haughty, and unrighteous, called Duryodhan, was sitting at his head, at the head side, he didn't see him first. But that chap had come earlier than Arjun had come into that bed chamber of Krishna. By certain morality, it is so accepted, the one who comes first must be attended first. This was the claim of Duryodhana. But Lord Krishna, as we call him, his eyes fell on that. He asked Arjun, Arjun, what do you want? And this chap, who was hiding behind the head, he said, but Krishna, I came over here. You first asked me, what do I want? He was haughty, relative cousin. I'm scared about cousins. I don't mind brothers and sisters, but cousins are really scary. And now, by the virtue of logic, our normal social morality, the Duryodhana was right. He said, Krishna, I came first, you please ask me. Because he was scared that if Krishna asked Arjun first, and if Arjun asks something which Duryodhana wanted, then he loses the game. So he was trying to claim first in the queue. But Krishna said, but my eyes first fell upon him. He's first to me. The clash, there he started, tension started. The whole idea behind was another morality. that this chap Duryodhan was so hurry, he didn't have even courtesy. But when he came to the Lord of Krishna, who was a king and he was seeking help, at least in Indian customs I'm talking about, he should sit at his feet and not at his head. This is our major reverence for holy men, major reverence for gurus, major reverence for prophets, including the kings whom we go for the help, seek help. But you cannot sit at their head. The very arrogance of Duryodhan disqualified him for the help from Krishna. Because he went and sat also like this, so dear. He was a great warrior though, very great warrior. And Arjun, who was also a great warrior, the best archer in whole India then, but he sat at the feet of Krishna. This shows the first acceptance and qualification. Before a guru also, these things are applicable. They just take the chair and just, you know, sit like this. Now, it's a matter of humility and arrogance I'm talking about. Tradition in India is different than here. But here, the humility and reverence things are also counted. You cannot rule it out. Outer gestures may be different, but the humility and reverence is the same thing in the West or East, leaving details apart of outer customs. Okay. I'm telling you deliberately this story, that how that very confusion and chaos of Arjuna was born out of ego at the battlefield. Krishna wanted to give him kind of privileges, because first he saw him. The tension arose, and Duryodhana said, "You first ask me, uncle." Uncle, not Krishna, Lord. "Uncle, you first ask me." And Arjuna said, "My Lord, okay, whatever you do best." Then Krishna, to avoid kind of tension, he was a peacemaker though, he said, "Okay, let me ask Duryodhana." Now here we might surmise that Krishna knew everything though. He said, "Okay, Arjuna, let me ask Duryodhana." He came first. "Though I saw you first, you are rather privileged to first have the benefits from me. But however, let me ask Duryodhana." He said, "Okay, cousin, what do you want?" "I have got two sides. On one side there are chariots, elephants, horses, arrows and bows, sticks, armor, costumes, wealth. On one side I am keeping this. On another side is me alone, without armor, and I won't fight also." Duryodhana, he thought, as we call all the 20 fingers into clarified butter, you know, there's a proverb in India, all the 20 fingers in clarified butter, that I was asking for this much, I got everything. He thought, there's no greater fool than Krishna then, Arjun. He said, "Then, uncle, I want this side, the heaviest side, the chariot, the horses, the elephants, this and this and this." Then he turned to Arjun. "Arjun, what do you want?" He said, "Lord, I want you." "Arjun, be careful, I'm not going to fight also." He said, "Doesn't matter. If you are with me, everything is with me." This was Arjun's categorical reply. And the matter was settled. Fight was there. Such an Arjun even, when he was fighting the battlefield, he forgot even that much surrender to God. And Krishna told him that he must fight, he was denying. All that surrender that Krishna knows best went off. The confusion came. It does come in human beings. It's very difficult to choose between the two and stick to it. Then Arjun said, of course, to Krishna, "Okay, I'll fight without win or lose. I surrender unto thee. Tell me, what should I do?" There are many pinpoints that where we lose the reverence, where we lose the custom of the reverence, according to the background though. I'm not talking about Indian tradition necessarily. Even according to the Western traditions, there are certain things that when we go to receive, we must perform. Not only a guru, but even a minister or a senator, a politician, an industrialist, an employer, a king, have certain obligations and duties to each other. We must perform and maintain and observe those code of conduct. We must, whether we win or lose. Never keep the eye on winning or losing. Keep the eye upon principle. Ultimately it's success. This I must promise and assure you. That ultimately principle wins. Ultimately good triumphs over evil. There's no doubt about it. In the meanwhile, there are casualties. If you to that extent become sacrificing, you shall win. Truth shall prevail. And ultimately we saw, in Krishna's side he never fought though. Arjun or the Pandavas did win. With all the fourfold or tenfold more armor, army, and the privileges with the opposite party, the smaller portion won. Not only because God was with them, which of course was true, but also because the whole truth was different. His righteousness gives you power which unrighteousness cannot give you. There's a secret behind it. The truth gives you power invisibly. Untruth seems powerful but loses in the end because it gets more weak. To say in different words, unrighteousness brings you dissipation and restlessness and disturbance. Righteousness makes you concentrated and more powerful. See, this is the point behind it. A good triumphs over evil only because evil is a dissipating factor and good is consolidating force. This is a secret behind that with a band of few handful soldiers you can win the game if you are on the righteous principle. Even if you lose in the beginning, ultimately you are going to win if it is righteous. That is why we maintain stand on truth, stand on righteousness. Ultimately, in the between, you will have sacrifices. But you will have peace. So much so that when Arjun won the war, their side won the war, they did rule, I think, about 15 years over the kingdom. And at the end of 15 years, now 15 years in those days was not much. They used to rule centuries. 15 years after he got fed up, he and all his brothers and all his people. All kingdom empire was with them as a they said, we'll renounce. Because their karmas are exhausted. They renounced it and went to the forest for penances, austerities, meditation, and so on and so forth, which was also tradition of India in those days. Beyond certain age, they were renounced and be hermits, what we call vanaprasthas. But their karmas were exhausted. There was nothing more to achieve. Righteousness was one, truth was one, so it's okay. They fulfilled their obligations to truth and duty. When you fulfill the obligations towards truth, your karmas are exhausted. So be on principle if you want to. One day the good and truth will triumph. We are sure about it. To that end, we have to have reverence for God. We have to have certain kind of receiving conduct. Even from kings, meaning senators, prime ministers and presidents. They are not eternally presidents and senators. Prophets live for all times, you know that. Emperors don't.
1: Another thing that you said, if a person fulfills their karma, say a person fulfills their karma, do they necessarily, does their body necessarily die soon after?
0: No, no. Then it's used for others. You become helpers to others.
1: Then you're free. So
0: you're free, you're in peace, you know what else you want. You feel free, you feel joyful, you feel peaceful, you know, you are aware, you are fully conscious what is happening. The whole computer and brain works in full swing. And you don't miss anything that you want anything. And it applies to any field, whether it's commerce or industry, religion, art, family home, hospitals, schools, colleges. Use the free will otherwise in a good way, in a truthful way, in a reverential way, then results are accordingly. It's a perfect scientific law. There's no haphazardness in nature. If we do that, we are thrown off. It's a law of nature. But we come to all miseries and zero levels of our existence by our own wrongdoings. But you might say, God, why prophet or why the righteous side of group does not remain to make a coherent system to help us to do things? Yes, they do that. But they cannot take away our free will. This is the main point. That will be very negation of the whole God's freedom. Shall I tell you one last point? And it's humorous, but as well as, to me at least, it's the truth. Okay? It sounds humorous. First, learn how to love yourself. we do not know how to love ourselves. Sounds humorous. Selfish. We really do not know how to love ourselves. That is why we do not know how to love others. We are so stingy and resistant in our own minds and suppressed. We are so selfish in our minds. We are so self-centered in us. We do not love ourselves. We are so miser and crippled in our mind. And harsh words, that's the truth. We are very self-centered when we mean to love all others only because to beget love, that we get back love. But where the famous words of Saint Francis are, love others if you want to be loved. Isn't inherently subconsciously in you when you said all should love all others because you want love from others? The words are opposite from Saint Francis' prayer. And I must love others first before I seek love from others. In short, I cannot love others unless I really love myself. If you are not in peace, you cannot give peace to others. Surely? No. If you are in peace with you, then only you can give peace to others. Same thing. If you are in love with yourself, then only you can love others. In our own minds, we are self-centered. We are crippled, we are stingy. We are miser, we are selfish. We do not know how to love our own self. That is why we fail to love others. If nobody ever loved me, I have said this many times to my private disciples, if nobody ever loved me on earth, not a single person, still I would be soaking in love because of me. I'm giving the truth. If you have joy in your heart, only then you can emanate joy. All the time we are seeking these things from others. Others should be peaceful to others. Others should love me. Others should give me joy. Why thoughts go like that? Don't you think it's because of self-centeredness? These are harsh words, I know.
2: It's a desire to see things.
0: Exactly, exactly. But we never start with ourselves. And that's the whole source and the solution. Where should it start with? My own self, truly. And I do not mean to mince words. Really, if any person on earth would never love me, which God has given many though, but I'm frankly saying this, I would not miss it. I've lived years in the Himalayas with myself, quite in love with myself, without being self-centered. Meaning, I had no checkbooks, I had no money, I had no clothes, no houses, no taxes, no medicines, no letter writing, no correspondence, no friends, no enemies. And I always felt love with me. God is there. I did not miss it, I do not miss it. Now if I get it, they are getting too from me. That's the whole secret, that it has to start with you, sir. If you want to see the world with peace and love, start with you. Now you may say you are all loving and romantic. No, you are romantic, you are not loving yet. You are romantic. Your romance makes to see you all dancing together on the streets and loving each other, no other business to do. Just love, eat and go to sleep and come, get up in the morning again and start loving. This is romance you are talking about. I'm not condemning you, it's just an age. Love is different. Romance is a part of it, I understand. Attachment is a part of it, sex is a part of it. Love is greater than all these things. That must come. You must fall in love with yourself first. First learn how to fall in love with yourself. God is there. Self is there. Atma. Spirit. First try to fall in love with that. If you have done this, you will see all around. You don't miss it. You will get and beget love. It's a secret. Sages have told us long back. You are trying to love others because yourself is dear to you. And if self is dear to you, be in good terms with it. Don't be stingy, don't be miser with your mind. Don't be crippling, doubting, anxiety, fearful. make your mind open. You have no need to be selfish. If you do this, you expand. Once you have grown, or rather awakened the love in you, you won't miss it in the world. It is there always. I never missed it, do you believe me? I never missed the love. You know it all, so just it follows me. I do not miss it. Because you may say, I'm a holy man. I mean, it doesn't go with holiness at all. It just goes with perfection. I have to come in good terms with you first. That is your sadhana, that is your practice.
2: I have a good way to go on this.
0: Yeah, truly so. I did it years back. People have done it. They know the secret. Find yourself first, then you find everything. I never missed anything in the forest and then deserts or in the peaks of mountains. I never missed anything. Only because it started with myself. The whole world is missing their own self and expecting a demanding, claiming outside. The whole world is doing this, unfortunately. They are in the great Maya. Thank you, everybody.

enlightenment, with the joy, with the love, with the freedom, letting go, in a way. Now, certainly, therefore, question comes, how? Should we determine to let go and then try to feel joy and try to stir up your heart to love? These are not the exercises which will help. So how to bring up sweet abandonment? Let's go round away. Everything, not everything, some things cannot be simply practiced. I've often repeated this, like peace, joy, love, so on. If they are not the things, how to love, how to be peaceful, you know, they are not practices about. So they are vimedya methods, so to say. In sweet abandonment, the one thing which really strikes me the most is this. If you link it with the desire or the aspiration to give up ego, or at least diminish it, because ego is the one holding on to something for its own survival, actually. We cannot practice sweet abandonment. Oh, so-and-so has told me, Master, the Lord has told me, let go with sweet abandonment. Nice. You can make a hymn out of it. But how will you do it? You can tell your mind to do it. Let go, reflection, auto-reflection. Saying this is good and this is the way it should be. This is the way if you let go, spiritually you'll get higher. But bringing in sweetly doing that, either you already have love for Him, for the Lord, that certainly will bring sweet abandonment. You are doing with love. Then the question comes, how to produce love if it's deficient? You know, we know, everybody knows how to love something, some person. But not many know how to love something which is not related to you in a sense of things and attachments, relationships. Then how can you produce sweet abandonment of letting go something you are holding on to? Now here comes a point then, the spiritual way. If you link it, that one day ego has to be given up, no choice, reluctantly or willingly. And since that's the case, all of a sudden I'm not able to give up ego instantly quite as by itself. Ego has so many clutches by itself and clutching the ego also. It's not a thing you can all of a sudden do, though it's possible, but we don't. So the method is to reduce the ego, sublimate it, humble it, or soften it. Make less stubborn and proud, that automatically then produces love more, because, again, I'm repeating it in reverse. More the ego, less the love. It's very correct. If you're less egotistical, you love more automatically. You don't practice it. It's an ego which makes you not love enough, or more, or perfectly. Naturally, sweet abandonment is the product of less ego holding. Apart from what is holding on to, which you would let go, supposing. If you work upon humbling the ego in short, sublimating it, softening it, which can be done as a practice, it will ensure the love, which will automatically make you sweet abandonment and let go, automatically, without practicing those as steps. I go by this spiritual method only because there are certain things you cannot simply practice and achieve, not like yoga exercises or breathing, those you can practice. But you cannot practice love unless the ego diminishes. Can ego be diminished by practices? Yes, definitely. So if you do this way, rather than practicing it to do sweet abandonment, what does it constitute?

meaning, what does it produce? How's the freedom? Joy, yes. Sweet abundance itself gives freedom, large-heartedness, joy. But not reluctantly giving, you know, kind of thing. That doesn't work. You have to feel joy and freedom by giving. Why would you give? Why would you let go? I mean, if it had no product of freedom and joy, then what for? Why to do that? Why not hold on to it and feel at least gratified, you know? Is gratification joy and freedom? I, for one, would say no. Though, for the time being, in the beginning, it does give a sense of joy. Why? Not joy, happiness. Here lies the word happiness. While gratifying yourself for anything, whether pizza or whether it is, you know, what do you call that? That particular salad. What's that? We had yesterday, day before. Anyway. That gratification has a sense of happiness in it to start with. I wouldn't say joy, no. Of any kind, any kind. But it's so short and so temporary and so transitory and so changeful that it doesn't stay. Being this the case of gratification, okay, so gratification is not a want. We want freedom and joy. Will not be from gratification of holding on to, so that it goes necessary. In order to unload the mind, unload the ego, or reduce, or soften it, or lighten it up with joy, not reluctantly. So, this therefore, working upon letting go of sweet abandonment and joy and freedom, with a resort to sublimating ego, humbling the ego. But that's the one which wants to hold on to, no? And I'll let go with a pinch of salt. This is the method I would say works. There's no practicing about it. And that the very purpose, at least over ignorance, we want to hold on to something, relationship, things, whatever, is to feel gratified, to feel certain kind of joy, to have certain kind of security and freedom, no doubt about it. It doesn't work that way. For the temporary time, yes, not for long. If that's the case, and the very freedom and joy we want, then, is by that of the spiritual method, then, which we want anyway, the purpose to have joy and freedom, no doubt about it. But the gratifying way, not letting, holding on to reluctant, this, push and pull and struggle of the mind, you never feel joy and freedom. So the spiritual method seems like ascetic. It's not. It's a method. Sublimate, humble the ego, even if you cannot eliminate it, supposing. So that, you know, ego is less kind of burden and heavy, then you probably would feel freedom and abandonment slowly. I won't go through Kundalini Yoga, which will explain actually better. You might have heard or actually seen or read in the books and biographies or whatever. This is singing, chanting, dancing. It starts, let's say, assume as imagination. Slowly, morose, and kind of drowsy, not inspiring, you know, Hare Ram, Hare Krishna, you know, chant on, as happens daily anyway. Now, not in all cases, but some, if you read the books at least, if you keep doing some, at a certain point, it gets inspiring. Not always. And if you have seen even pictures, paintings, or even biographies, at the inspiration level, get up, dance, and as you say, with abandonment, they begin to sing and dance. It comes all over. Kundalini rises. And that singing is quite different than, let's say, normal singing we do.
Not everybody gets inspired. Not only inspiration, but after inspiration you come to abandonment or sweet abandonment and get exhilarated and Kundalini, I don't mean emotional, inspired. And then Kundalini begins to rise. And that time, they don't want anything else. That's it. Give them the kingdom, they won't agree, unless they will fall from heaven. But they won't care for anything else. In other words, in self-abandonment of this kind, sweet abandonment, you just don't want anything. So let go is very easy. Are you getting it? Philosophy apart, you have to do it. Not every dancing, every music does that, but slowly it can do that. We are shy and we don't do it. Like here, if we get inspired, who is going to get up and dance here? Well, what does Swamiji say? But I dance alone in my room and no other can say anything. You know, I'm free. But not with others, that's true. Some shyness comes in, don't you think so? Part of it is shyness, part of it is fear, part of it is strong word, hatred. Hatred of what? Hate to do that. Let go, I mean. But I know it's truth, I have to, I hate to do that. Afraid to do that. Shy to do that. You always see one of these three or all or two other reasons holding you back. The shyness, the fear, the hatefulness. Now we don't call hatefulness in common language, but it is. You hate to do that. You know what I'm saying? You're reluctant to do that. Hate word may be a strong word, but that's a word Ramakrishna used actually. So these three things will come in the way of devotee to reach the Lord. The shyness, the fear, the hatefulness. It's not so clearly seen as hate. Inside it is. You don't like to do it. Because you have been habituated. You're stuck in certain attachments and habituated. So you don't like to do it. It's comfortable position, so-called comfortable. You don't want to leave that familiarity. But at the same time, there's no other way to get to freedom and joy. There's no other way. Holding on to is not freedom and joy giving at all. We may clutch as an attachment, habitual pattern, pushing, pulling back and, you know, get back to the past. But it's not the road to freedom and joy, which we seek or know or want anyway. We want a freedom of joy by holding on to what we are familiar with. And we wish that was secured. But then even if it was secured, which is never done eternally, even then freedom and joy won't ensure. Just won't. We try to make it so, try to make it work, in a sense, to give us freedom and joy. It doesn't. For the time being, yes, gratifying, yes. If we analyze this way, probably you like to have that inspiration and freedom and joy. All this, yes, then in living life, birth pattern. If you have freedom and joy, holding on to certain things which you think you need in the life as a necessity, as an existence, and as to live well, beyond that you will see not only desires will be curbed by itself, then you'll think better, know better. That is, question will arise, what is this all about? Inspiration, where from it comes? One is Kundalini when rises, but beyond that, what product of inspiration is from where? Inspiration, not excitement or emotion. Do you know? It's a light. Light inspires. Emotions don't. When you're emotional, let's say, of good and bad kind will be anger and so on,
you will see, is not inspiring at all. That's why it dies out soon. When creation comes from light, it's a light which uplifts, or awakens rather. When the light awakens, you feel inspired. That living life then would be spiritual life, yes. And not human anymore. Due respect to the animal kingdom, have you seen animals get inspired? Good animals, good, you know, whichever names you can bring up, they're never inspired. If they get inspired, they get wild, they attack. Their inspiration they cannot contain. Even if they had, they get wild. And you have to control them. But humans can have inspiration, the gift of Mother Saraswati. That is product of light. Then emotions are what? Emotions are product of mind, which is made up of darkness and ignorance. Emotions are unruly wild animals, unless you tame them. Even if you tame them, the mental emotions, even then they don't inspire you. They are tamed. They don't inspire you. The animals, the emotions. That's why you many times hear and read, human beings still have some animal heritage in them. Some humans are like animals. You hear these pessimistic languages. Partly it is true. The emotional nature of human beings is the product from animal kingdom. And therefore doesn't inspire. The light inspires those who live light fully, in a way. Awakening the light will be inspired. How to do that? How to live the life of light? One, focus on light. Without analyzing back or anything, pros and cons about it, unconditionally. That's the method, but there are a few things with it. Focus on the light. It will inspire you. Sweet abandonment will be at your feet. You won't miss anything. You feel full. Not crazy. One can misuse all this, what I'm saying, and get crazy about it. There are a few here who could. That's the first method. Focus on the light. Day and night. Even if you're not sitting down to meditate, you're walking, working, sitting, whichever way. Just focus on it. Just remember. Not that you, while you're eating lunch and close your eyes and try to concentrate on light and not eat. That could happen at your highest mad state. But normally not. Remember, in the background of your mind, light, that kind of memory should remain with you. That's focusing while doing anything. It's not a meditation per se, but it is if you are at the back of your mind, the Lord is always there. And you can eat what you eat or work or do, go and do some things. Till if you get ever crazy, mad after God, then you don't eat, don't do, that's different. You know, then somebody else has to feed you. But in a normal life, back of your mind, keep that light on. You're eating, living, working, going, whatever, for the light's sake. That'll keep you inspired. Because light, it's not darkness. It's not the tamas, it's not the drowsiness, it's not the laziness, it's not the timidness or something which pulls you down. And you'll slowly become fearless. By fearless, I don't mean bombarding, showing off. No, please don't do that. You better sleep down then. You'll be fearless. Fearless and joy go together. There's happiness of human nature
which could have the freedom of senses, freedom how, what to do. But that, I already say, is human. Very transitory, very limited. But the real freedom and fearlessness comes, the background light should be always there. You have it. I don't see it here. Yes, that is a problem. But that doesn't mean it's not there. Don't, in other words, don't deny the existence of light in you or behind you. Don't say, I don't see it, therefore it's not there. That's the Western concept. I'm sorry to say that. What they don't see doesn't exist. They won't say, I don't see it, that's my fault. It doesn't exist. Another ego trip? Like that. I'm sorry to use that word, but this light behind in your eating, doing, getting up, slowly sick, healthy, keep it. Back of your mind. Memory. Not trying to meditate as if, but memory. And I did say that day, the virtues of memory and remembrance. The very question, who am I, implies I'm trying to remember who am I. What is my true self? My true identity. This being the case, therefore, in living life, background, without disturbing your working, eating, going up and down, bathing, things, whatever. Back of my mind. Or in me, that light remembrance, that is focused. So that when you sit down to meditate, your mind automatically will come under focus of light because you have been doing the whole day. And when you are in meditation, you are just alone with your Lord. Enjoy it. Daytime, other activities may be disturbed, maybe, you know, pushing off or something, but not in meditation. Otherwise, if you don't do throughout the day in other things, when you sit in meditation, other thoughts will disturb you rather than be your enjoyment with the Lord. So that's one focus. Though that is the answer, a few things others we can do, as in the first satsang I had said. Control your diet so that certain dishes or certain food or certain things do not agree with you, not only health-wise, but mind-wise. That is, it doesn't make you off the balance or health up, but don't disturb your peace into tamas or something. Certain foods we can choose of sattvic nature. You have to do that. From health point of view too, control of diet. That's one. All the things I repeated in earlier satsangs and retreats. Company choose is very important. It's very important. We sometimes don't see the harm or good coming out of it. The mind or subconscious attracts, invites certain elements. That time we do not analyze good or bad or uphill or downhill task. We just are attracted because our mind and subconscious has those elements in it. Therefore the discrimination. Not hating anyone, but at least for the purpose sake, choose the association which will enhance your uplift. It may be certain attachments, certain relationships, certain things we use may be so dear to us, it's not easy to let go, you know, for the sake of just good association to grow up. That mind will like to remain there. But we invite, like a magnet, the elements we have in our mind. So I believe that discrimination, therefore, has to be applied, not hating anyone, but choosing. Since we have a freedom of choice, choosing which will enhance our, or not degrade us, in other words. Mind has to be saved from degradation. The association, one very great element of our. Third, but we call complacency.
Prabhupada, since I'm doing the whole day, why to sit down and do it? Often it's a modern this way of understanding, which I say misunderstanding. Since I'm doing the whole day, Lord, you are in my heart, where I'll go? So I don't think I have to need to unshut my eyes and look at the tip of the nose and just remember, you're always in my heart. Now in some few cases, exceptionally, it's true. But that's very high stage. But in normal cases, as a practitioner and a sadhak and a student, no, this will be disastrous. Because that's the time when you sit down and do it, is the time you're consolidating your position and more concentrating, consolidating it, what you were supposedly doing whole day. When you become very, very advanced, great saint, that's different. But not in the initial student or disciple stage. Therefore, sitting down in other practices are very, very important. That will boost each other. Sitting down doing 1 hour, 2 hours per day will boost the rest of your hours in the spiritual living or remembering the life. And the day, 22 hours or whatever hours, whole day with the light at the background memory will boost your meditation. Not disturb it. That's very important, therefore. Whatever the results, what else I could give, because that itself constitutes dharma and a sense association and diet itself. Yeah. It should not look as if you are being ascetic and detached from society. It's wrong understanding. Not. You carry on everything you want. Keep that in memory of. Now what will happen? The memory of light within we are not seeing. Yes, very important. One day. That could be today, tomorrow, could be 10 years, could be next birth, but one day that pop up. Exactly like pop up. The light will shine. Not only because it is there, which is the main thing, but you're trusting a certain stirring, certain friction on that point of light in you, which will make it enkindle one day. Many times you may not know you're doing it. Underneath you're doing it. It activates that point of light, bindu, because you're concentrating on it at certain corner of your mind. Make it enkindle. One day could be today, tomorrow, 10 years, God knows. You'll just ignite it, that's all.

0: See, when something attracts you, if you can control the mind that time so that it doesn't fall into temptation, then you get a strength, which is very important, Shakti. Once you invoke this inspiration as Shakti, Divine Mother is with you, taking care of you, guiding you further. Then she takes it over from there. But you have to invoke this. Please remember this word. You have to invoke her. You have to invoke the Shakti. You have to invoke her by denying something which degrades you. To start with, you may not be a perfect athlete and hero in that, but to start with, once you have succeeded to a certain point, Divine Mother awakens and takes it over. Here's a good candidate, she will say. And she'll take up from there. And she'll give you more Shakti, more inspiration, more show the path, and support you and protect you from the downfalls. And goes on further and further like that. But in the beginning, it's you who have to put efforts. Because you have put efforts on the other 100 things in your life, have you not? You have put your efforts, apply one more. It's called purushartha in Sanskrit. Effort, purushartha. You have to put purushartha before the grace descends. And if you can do that, all of a sudden, the Shakti will come, strength will come up. No fear. Fearlessness we want. Which are born out of darkness, fear, of the ignorance of our desires, after weakness and degradations, the fear was born and insecurity. It begins to shed off. As the inspiration rises, as the light rises, as the upward trend rises, become fearless. Our sudden heart chakra is very strong and open, which were otherwise emotional and, you know, kind of sloppy, begins to inspire strength and fearlessness. Once you have this freedom of fear, even to some extent, not totally, you get more courage and strength to do higher things. It goes on like that, ladder-like. And then you won't feel any resistance unto the Lord to give unto Him yourself. In other words, at what certain fortunate point light will shine, which was already there, it wasn't shining in your view, that will shine. And I'm saying it will shine light as light, not conception. This light, inside light, outside light, I've already talked about, it's no differentiation. Like a dimmer only, you are increasing the dimmer. And the capacity of full bulb, 100 watts, for example, as perfection, symbolically, would shine. But this rotation of dimmer you have to do. In other words, by these steps I told you, these are raising the dimmer. You have to do first. The diet thing, I said, not only control of diet for health, but for mind, sattvic food. Some food may be tasty, good for health, may not be for the mind sometimes. Some foods may be coarse, may not be great for the tongue, taste, but for the mind uplift may be great. That you can see when you eat it or drink it. You'll see some kind of surging pure vitality in you, there'll be sattvic food, and so on. So, it may not meet with the family requirements and family together, sitting, eating, a restaurant to go together, friends. How can you choose? Well, fortunately, they have so much into that Bible, you know, food Bible, menu they call it. Yeah, so much there, at least we have 40 choices. I mean, how many? Depends which one you go. Restaurant. But sometimes you choose to go to a restaurant or something new age, kind of wholesome food restaurant, garden. They're nice. I have great respect for them. But that doesn't mean everything there is sattvic either. I have found tamasic food there too. So you have to judge. How? By your feeling. Just eat it how you feel it. It could pull you down, it could be inspiring to you, food, and it could give you nice vitality, who knows? And you'll feel it, you know, it's a pure feeling, that's all. You know, good food intentionally cooked with love in, you know, some kind of brain, it could be inspiring too in its own way. So that's one. So it's friendship, so the relatives, so the association, company, the neighbors. Don't hate anyone, but choose. That choice you have. Choosing is not discrimination, should anybody mind. If those who mind, again I'll say they're fools. But if you do that way, then wrong. How to do that? Now that's your job. That's your choice. This is our constitution telling us equality, freedom, and pursuit of happiness. When you do this one day, and again, maintain the focus on the light on the background of your mind, wherever you go. That's your Lord, that's your focus, that's your truth, that is your God, that is your Divine Mother. Once she takes it over, boy, your job is over. But till that happens, do it yourself. Just do something, not go to sleep. This inspiration is the gift, boon from Mother Saraswati. She inspires you to the light. And when this light shines, you won't see it came all of a sudden, knew something which wasn't there. No, you see it was there. You didn't see it. It's now even here, everywhere. You have to open your eyes to see it. These are the methods though. But light shining itself is not dependent upon methods. Methods simply remove the blocks so that you could see it. It's the light I've been talking about that will not descend from anywhere or project. It's already here. Already, it's not something coming from anywhere, no. It's the nearest possible thing, and you can still go further and stumble upon the horrifying fact that you are light. You couldn't be otherwise. You couldn't be you existing some being without you being light. You couldn't. If you have forgotten your light, now, I won't reply that today, I've done that before. That's your choice. Not only light is within you, around you, everywhere is light, in any kind of wattage, but you are light. We shudder at thinking this. I'm light, why, how come? One, it's hard to believe. And second, if we do believe, we're afraid. How could that be? Third, we just get horrified about it. Mm-hmm. Back to future. Somehow, our fear, our shyness, and our differentiation holds us back. Instead of hatred, I'll use the differentiation. So when you're keeping the focus, remembering light at the back of your mind or heart, while doing, eating, going, bathing, something, whatever, meditating, there's one thing, objective method, but they're subjective. You are light. But doing daily chores, doing whatever, if you go on repeating, I'm light, no, it will get you nowhere. It will get crazy. And since we don't have perfect control of our mouth, we'll go on telling this to others. And they'll think you're crazy. He says, I'm light. You know? The things are crazy, and you'll get crazy. The bread is light, ketchup is light, who will eat whom? You'll get crazy. Therefore, the objective memory or remembrance at the back of the mind is safer a little bit. The light is there. But otherwise, you are light. If you are not seeking that, Tom, Dick, Harry wouldn't be here. You may not verbalize so, but that is the case. What is I'm giving you? You think turmeric or salt or what? What am I giving you otherwise? You won't be here. A certain part of your being is seeking, no. Whether you verbalize it that way or not. But I'm telling you, here comes a so-called problem, that you are light. So why did I come to you? I said, ask yourself. You didn't know, therefore you came here. You are right. Isn't it nice to hear even? Boy. And don't apply ego. I'm light. Don't touch me. And what is you then? The other person is light too, but you forgot. When you remember egotistically or light, others were darkness, naturally. And that ego is speaking. But it's a genuine aspiration, then others are light too. Everybody, everywhere. Not everybody, everywhere. Till you come to that full realization, at least start with yourself. So instead of starting the exercises saying, I'm light, which is nothing wrong in it in principle, but in practice that could be a disaster for the ego. So therefore, I have light at the back of mind, I remember the light. As if you are not light, yes. As a practice, yes. Because if you are light and you knew it, why would you say it is there? Since you don't know it, don't remember it, we say, okay, keep it this way. It's safer, for the ego at least. Objective, that meditating. Till you come to subjective realization, this has been always so. It is here, there, everywhere, in everyone. Don't ask me questions of, in criminals and thieves, no, that's a separate matter. I can reply to you, but probably not this retreat. You are light. Everybody's a flame of light. If simple inanimate object candle could burn light, you and I human beings wouldn't. A stone doesn't burn, I can agree with that. Not that it has no light, but it doesn't burn. Human being? We're not even equal to candles, even you think? Forgotten, that's the whole problem. Forgetfulness, therefore, the only sin. I'm not saying this, Vedas have said it, it's eternally true. The whole drama is because we've forgotten. Remember, drama is over, movie is over. You're not even equal to candle, man. That much light we have. Okay, come down to science. Tesla said, no, human body, how much voltage it has. Now, this is not me speaking. Thus is spake Tesla. How much voltage, he said? He used to burn the bulb with the human energy. No? Some kind of voltage was there. So that's in a way proof also. You have the light in you. Look at it from scientific view too. But we have forgotten. That's the only thing. So what? So what is necessary? Remember again. That's what I'm trying to tell you. The back of your mind, keep that thought. Light is there. Light is in me. Do everything you want. Start with. Later, if you get crazy, you won't be able to do anything. But that's the very high stage of mad people after God. That's different. We have not reached that stage. In the meantime, to avoid craziness, can backfire. And we do the sensible way of objective, you know, remembrance. Memory is a very queer thing. I told you it gives energy. I told you this. Each time you remember the light, you get some energy. It adds to your bank balance. Are you getting it now, ma'am? If you forget, it's your problem. Again, same sin. We are sinners because we are forgetting. And once you begin to remember, then what? Then we are religious. Very simple. Apart from it's always there inside, outside, you hear, there, pervading. But certainly it's true. But to get there, start remembrance. A very great Shakti remembrance gives, please understand, Sumarana. You go on rutting Rama, Rama, Krishna, or whatever guja or god you worship. You go on repeating. You know, we say, go on repeating mantra. Why? Just keep your memory sharp, slowly. Keep it remembering. To get it there. When it shines light, it's nothing new. It was shining. You forgot, you didn't see it. That's it. That's the whole philosophy. I won't teach you, you won't learn repeating, but it'll awaken you saying, I am light at one point. You'll see it. And don't write me a letter, after I went there 1 week, I saw it, I am a light. Now, that's projection. What you have heard, but it will naturally awaken in you that you'll see how true it is. That yes, you, me, everyone is light. It could be in one way different between you and me, would be that one has forgotten, one doesn't. There's only probably difference, although you're the same light. That's the basis of all business of guru and disciple. If you didn't forget and I didn't remember, meaning I didn't forget, then you'll see the whole edifice is down. Now that was wrong. Somebody had to show you. Somebody had to remind you. That's the only job actually, to remind you, remembering it. That's all. Keep doing it. And one day, fortunate moment, it will pop up. It's not a promise, it's a fact. Under any circumstance of body, mind, and vitality, health, ill health, old age, young age, whatever discrepancies may be, keep doing it. Back up your mind, keep light is there. If you can say, I'm light, that's also okay. But it might baffle you sometimes in attending to the daily chores. It will, till you get very advanced. And if you are very fortunate, you won't be able to function at that stage. But that's too far, anyway. Simple thing. Sumaran, that's Sanskrit. In daily chores we forget, we say that, no? Aren't we saying that forgetfulness is a real block? So, revive it. You are that. You are light. What a degree, you know? You are so qualified. You are light, boy. And making it affectionate? No, it's a fact. It's a truth. I couldn't say otherwise. That's the way to live the life. Lightful life. And then what will happen or what you will see and enjoy or live the life? Don't chart out a blueprint before in the darkness. In your lightful life, that time you will know what to do, not to do, or how to regulate or life. Don't project it in, while you are still ignorant. You are drawing the map in darkness, and you don't know what you are doing even. You don't see the lines, you just draw the lines in blueprint in the darkness, and you don't know what you are doing even. Which map or design you are even sketching. You don't know. You are planning in darkness. Now what will I do after I get enlightened? One thing you already don't know, and on the top of that you are designing the enlightened life. Boy, what a humbug. It should be the other way around. I'm sorry I used the word humbug quite a few times. Sometimes, you know, I don't know what else to say. You see the point of perversion? It's actually you design the life of darkness. If you are enlightened, then what else you can do? We design the life of enlightenment while we are still in darkness. Help yourself before you know God helps you. Then what shall I do? What about my this? You know best that time perfectly what you would do. What you're asking now is still grabbing the darkness. Oh, I thought to plan it before so that when enlightenment shines, I should know what to do next. You know, can you see stupidity self-imposed upon? Or self-created, rather. Does it make any sense? Come on. What did you say?
1: How could we possibly plan enlightenment?
0: But we do, when we're stupid. Some of us, at least. That's what I'm trying to say. So that when 2000 year January 1st dawns, I should know from 7 a.m. onward what should I do. Just wait for that date and you will know what you should do. Shouldn't we plan early? Yes, if you know, yes. But do you know? Second is stupid. If you knew, you won't plan. Because you know. Is that correct somewhere? Okay. Am I playing words? No, these are correct, simple things. So planning is always in darkness. When you know, you don't plan. When you plan because you are in darkness, you don't know, so you are planning. And now you have planned a post-era enlightenment. When I'm perfect, what shall I do? Well, you'll be perfect. You will know what to do, that's it. You are planning the ways of perfection when you are imperfect. Often these questions have come to us, you know. Get there first and see what it is. Maybe in the embrace of your beloved you will forget all planning anyway. Should we stop planning? I said, no, till you are ignorant or in darkness, plan. There's no way otherwise out of... You have to plan to get out of ignorance, that I understand. The way out. Yeah, that you can plan. And those are the ways I'm telling you. How to get out of the darkness. Those ways you do plan. And those are methods I'm giving you. Whether remembrance, whether that... discriminations or association friendship discriminations. This is the planning to get way out of darkness. Many, many times in the past I have said, planning intellect is okay for the world, not for the spirit. Don't plan the spirit or spiritual way of life. So the consciousness, you don't plan. When you will be conscious, let's say fully, you will know what to do or not to do. Probably you won't even think about this question. You'll just do it, spontaneously living the way of light, of mass consciousness. Or dimension changes that time. From third you come to fourth or fifth dimension. You don't live this life that time. Naturally, if you even plan, you're planning as a three-dimensional world then as it is now, which is not correct. When you're fully conscious, it's not a three-dimensional world anymore. Dimension changes. You live in that super consciousness in a way, if you do reach there, you just live, you just do. You're just Lord. You are light. You do what you want. Not what you want, because you won't want anything. You won't want. And when you don't want, what will you plan anyway? Well, what shall I do? That will come to you that time. Don't just waste your brain at this moment. You may not have to think all these questions which are now. These questions may not exist, or do not exist actually, then. Should we answer your present questions where those questions won't exist? Makes sense.

atmosphere for it. Stop trying, let go, relax. Not in order to overcome anything else. Sure. Putting that thought, even subconsciously, you are perpetuating it. Don't try to win over your enemy. Love him. There's a vast difference between the two. One is a mental exercise and there is clearing it. All that which springs from the light is automatic. All that which springs from darkness, sorry to say, involves efforts and time. It's hard to believe this, but I'll open to question and answer later on. I never would say things to you which you cannot question. Please feel free to question, but then feel free to have answers too. And if you are convinced that those are right, please, I humbly seek that you follow. Or question it, that's it. I have not given up upon you. You might have. Don't ask me to not give up upon you. Ask yourself, do you sometimes give up? It may reflect back to you, as if I may get, you know, tired or fed up and may give up. Believe the forces of light, if I use the word in quotes, forces, the emanations are expression of light, never ceases. We receive it or don't, or keep it pending, or block it by our own resistances, by our own doubts, by our own thinking process. We're somehow caught up in our thinking process. I'll take up this in details. We're really caught up. We just got involved into it. It doesn't need that involving. Thinking we must. But to get lost into thinking, I don't think is good. One day when we might very unconditionally believe it, it's the easiest thing to have. That wisdom will spring in you and light will shine by itself. While saying even, I am feeling so joyful about it, what to say when you have it, that so easy, without trying, without efforts, no expenditure of energy, doesn't need a struggle, doesn't need efforts. Work you must, but mind, in your heart, there should be peace. Where there's no fear, where there's no doubt, where there's no tension, where there's no thing that, oh, I don't understand this, I get confused, all these states. Or even this justification, so-called justification, that, oh, as a human being, certainly I'll be confused at times. I say, you're asking for it. On one side, we complain, about confusion. And the side, if you don't get confusion, you know, as a human being, I should have confusions. This kind of mental jargon, what is it? We can't catch it tangibly, we can't leave it. It is here peace. It may sound boring, monotonous. And then there's no peace, when there's struggle, we want peace. When there's peace, then we don't know what to do about it. Then we create and the fun and the problem and the confusion till again we cry for peace. You know, this mental dualism always kind of alternatively works that way. Somehow there are very few who come out of this seesaw battle. Anybody could be Buddha. Everybody has kingdom of God within him and her. Everybody has light within, is made up of light. Everybody is part of all omnipotent.

0: Didn't see.
1: If you care to open it up, think of the darkness is always there. Think of light, your light. Nothing against anything. Mundane is mundane, material, whatever it is. Need not be condemned. Don't blame the darkness. I won't say world is hellish. You know, we are all worms and, you know, crawling insects on this dirt. Well, maybe truth on certain level. But let us not condemn it. Let the worm be worm, dirt be dirt. We don't have to crawl. Why should we even say about it? Those who want to look high, look up, be enlightened, just see that. I wouldn't call it positive thinking either, because beyond it is an absolute concentration where you are not bringing in the counter effect even. So, you have a question?
2: Then the thought of bringing light would come, and then it would seem like you're bringing in light to his darkness.
1: No. Of course, basically you're believing you are in darkness, no? Well, even if that's very difficult to avoid, as a process, you first aspire. Let's say if you believe you are in darkness, that's the first thing you are doing though, but supposing you are already having that sin of believing that you are in darkness, first step is to aspire for light. Now, there's a subtle point which I'm trying to emphasize. If you aspire for light in order to overcome the darkness, you are keeping the idea of darkness. If you could just aspire for light, that's it, period. You are worrying how you will come out of darkness because you are in the darkness. Instead, don't think about that. Now you might say you are habituated to think about it. That's where our weakness is. Aspire for the light. Anything, anytime happens, thinking, bring in the thought of light. It's a thought. But you're aspiring, you're trying to remember it. As your aspiration and remembrance becomes more matured, more deep, then you will concentrate upon light. The thing you remember the most, you concentrate automatically. And when you concentrate upon the light more, you'll meditate. And then it will happen. Call it positive process if you want to. I don't put that word, because positive and negative both are relative terms of the same mind. Whereas not blaming the other thing at all, not trying to overcome and struggle against, is transcending. One is a counteraction, another is transcendence. If you're counteracting, you're keeping your mind still busy. There are times you can't avoid it, I know, but just see the one side. That won't be struggle. Don't fight between darkness and light. Just meditate upon the light. Darkness has no existence of its own as substantial. Repeat. Darkness has no independent existence. It's your own illusion. You have perpetuated the habit of thinking you are in darkness, so you are. If the possibility was this, that here was darkness and you leave that and come out in the region of light, yes, then your thinking process was right. But where there's darkness, there only light is. You're not leaving one region to go into another. It's your way of thinking, your way of belief, your way of remembrance, the way you persist into things that keeps them existent. I think it's quite logical. Yes, I was thinking, this is hot, this is warm, you know, I was perspiring. So I had to make the door open, this door open, in order to, because I believe it is warm. The question arises, could I have thought otherwise? It's not warm, it's fine. It's just not warm, it's fine. It's just all cool. There are two answers to this. Right away it may not happen. It needs also the ripening, the maturity, the perfection of that. Yes. In the perfect way, when you think that, it becomes cool. The very situation. Where the mind is disturbed, there the mind becomes peaceful too. It's not the disturbing region of the mind you leave and come into the peaceful region of the mind. Where the fire is raging, there only should subside. It's not leaving the hatred and come to love. But out of this hatred, yeah, let's use in quotes positive love thinking. Hatred is non-existent. Likewise, cooperation. When you're cooperating, period, jealousy, competition, they won't exist for you. You won't see them. Actually, the ordinary hypnosis is a byproduct of this, actually. They want you to believe in a certain way, but that's a byproduct, though. But we're talking about transcendence. In self-hypnosis or even hypnosis by someone, also is based upon the same principle, though. Whatever your mind is, he wants to believe you, or want to overcome over your mind to see the way he is seeing, or she is seeing. That's called hypnosis, or brainwashing, whatever. But that's a byproduct. But this transcendental is not a belief. You see just that way as it is. This is a major portion of it. See the way as it is. Period, it relaxes right away. You amazingly see, like a magic, as if that the question, the problem, or the confusion, or the enigma, or dilemma, or something like that, which was bothering us, which was really wanting a solution, a practical answer, was really encouraging us to find out something about it, doing something about it, just becomes non-existent for you. Now, there's only one objection there. Even if this happens sometimes, still you may see that same problem is existent, but you will see it will have no power. That problem will have no power for you, to trouble you. It's a matter of getting into it. It's not a thinking process. It's not ignoring the fact. That's quite different. If the fire is raging right away on the grass here, if we ignore it, it doesn't mean it won't reach the building. Certainly will. You have to get up and do something about it. But you don't have to be tensioned about it. You don't have to be disturbed about it. You don't have to be affected in a confused and a manner in such a way that you get panicky. It could be handled as it is, as fireless. Okay, try your best. Now extinguish it. Come on. With peaceful attitude. Now, it's hard. It's an example which is hard to do that, I know. Right away you can't. But once when you achieve this, it's very easy. Applying to the lesser problems, you know, somebody's phone was coming, didn't come. Somebody's letter was coming, didn't come. Money you were expecting, income tax return, didn't arrive in time. Or many, many such things happen in our lives. Apply everywhere. Not application right away. First in you, you have to relax. It's not a thinking process of expectations. If you could relax simply, not to overcome something, not to be against something, not to counter-affect something else, because that very exercise perpetuates the other side. If you have a question on this, you please ask me. So if somebody is not being good to you, you're thinking he's bad to you, but instead, just be good to him. Don't say, in spite of his being bad, I'm being good to him. Why he did this way to me, I don't understand. Then you're perpetuating the other side. It's a very subtle thing. Psychologically or medically or from life practical point of view, sometimes these things don't seem practical. But it's a kind of humble challenge that if it is not, which other way is helping us? Till the other person becomes good, no? But that expectation we know generally, on the whole, doesn't materialize right away. It takes time too. For the other person to change is not an overnight job. It might finish your whole life. You know, after divorce, for 2 decades you could be in the same tension for your ex-husband or ex-wife. 20 years it could still bother you. I was okay, my wife left me, fine, now have a good sleep, forget about it. So much the better. But we may carry on for years, who knows? I said, just give up the thought. You say divorce, now what is the meaning of divorce? Divorce meaning forget about each other. Be free. But we can't really divorce either. I mean, it's the mind. It's so clutchy. Somehow it doesn't want to be involved, but it gets involved. Many people say, well, it's easy for you to say and do these things. You know, if you were in my position, you know, you'd have a problem. But that's the way we perpetuate problem. We don't want to think differently. We don't want to change. We want to change the situation, we want to change the conditions, we want to change the relationships, we want to change the houses, we want to change the bangles, meaning ornaments, clothes, we want to change many of the surroundings except ourselves. If I don't want to change myself, anything, any other thing change I'm seeking or have been able to do will not bring any progress to me. If the change was objective, long back this earth would have been evaporated in heaven. Change is subjective first. Objective changes are subsidiary. So when we put period, let me relax. Period. I'm not withdrawing. I'm being my true self. I'm being genuine, honest to myself. I'm relaxing. What crime it is? Selfishness is crime. To relax is not crime. To rest, to have health is not crime. Wholesome health, somebody who is trying to have wholesome health, is he selfish? If you are wanting to have your peace, you're not selfish. That's what everybody should do, isn't it? What everybody should do and some are achieving, they are not being selfish, because everybody wants it. So, when you relax it yourself, you're being true, you're being honest to yourself, you're being genuine. You are being you. You're living. If you catch my words. And when you're living, you know, you can do something. Not a bygone dead futurist or passist. No, what do you call pastists? A futurist and pastist? Okay. But you understand what I mean. When you're aware, you're living. You're being peaceful, you're relaxing. What a crime it is. Why you have to struggle? Why you have to be confused? Why you have to be quite reactionary and rebellious in order to be what? Victorious in life or good or whatever. I don't know. That doesn't work though. Alone, go to the hospital and have pathological tests during that time and see what the doctor or pathologist or the researcher tells you what's wrong with your blood. They'll show right away what elements are in the blood. It'll show your hostility, your skepticism, your, well, if it is there, of course, and your whatever negative it is. Right away your blood will show. Wholesome health or the spiritual regeneration is based upon, to start with, this one element. If we call it element, relaxed, peaceful attitude of your being. If you are there, you are true to yourself, to your family, to your neighbors, to your nation, to everybody. So long you have fear, so long your doubts, you have not achieved peace. Fear is not our true image. Fear is an animal instinct. If animals get afraid of the more powerful animal, you know, to devour or being killed or something, human being is higher than that. We're supposed to overcome fear. But by what? Trying to not be afraid? That's the very time you are being afraid. Just go in the darkness without mummy or daddy at, let's say, 2 o'clock in the night. And if you're afraid of the ghost or darkness, and go there and practice, trying not to be afraid, be in the dark. I tried 4 hours. I shivered in the end and ran back to my room. You're trying to not be afraid in fearful conditions where the answer is not. There must be something else. If we don't want fear, how we do it? How would you do it? Trying not to be afraid?
2: No, I think in yoga class I learned something maybe that would apply.
1: Let's see.
2: To go through the stretch or the pain and come out of it.
1: That's one.
2: And it seems like maybe you could do that if you get a sensation of fear.
1: Then? Go through fear?
2: You would just relax.
1: Yeah, if you relax, yes, then it's gone, sure. No dispute there. But if you struggle not to be afraid, then it won't go. If you relax, yes. But there's a, I wouldn't say counter effect, but if you want to get rid of fear, what should you do immediately? Is there any way? Relax, of course, everywhere will work if you relax, certainly. But is there a way where, because mind is somewhat monkey anyway, it wants some positive action. Mind wants some effort. Mind wants to project some kind of working about it. It's a tendency. It's a mental habit. Not that it has to be. I would say give up, let go is the solution in a spiritual sense. But since mind has a certain activity tendency, in order to try, project, put efforts, is there any way in that direction to meet with fear? If you can relax, of course, no problem. Then nothing else is needed. But supposing you're trying to relax and you're not getting relaxed, is there any other way also to see, to meet with the situation of fear? There's one, according to the sages. Try to look into the face of the situation which is making you afraid, not show back to it. Fear is often, or in all cases mostly, I think, in all cases I would say, is born out of avoiding this, facing the situation. Look into the face of the situation, whatever it is. So you're afraid because you're trying to avoid the, to face the situation. Well, the example would be okay if I say, as a soldier, just, you know, face the situation and fight. But fighting is not what I'm teaching. But facing the situation, yes. Now, you might say this may be a simple situation where really it wasn't a ghost war, everything was really serious. Well, I humbly would say, yes, you project to any magnitude, it's the same. Any situation in your life, any serious thing, it is a ghost. Fictitious, illusory ghost. Mind has to yet realize this. Yes, then there's nothing to be afraid of. So long we are afraid, we are just being permitted. We're just being animal-like instinctively, afraid for our survival, my mental survival or physical survival. If you just look into the face of the situation, you might get a better solution. But if you can relax right away, I don't know how I would relax in that situation, but if I could, yes, that's the best solution, no doubt. Relax when you're afraid. But the problem is this. While you're afraid, you cannot relax. I'm not trying to discourage you. This is very practical. Therefore, sometimes you have to give certain exercise in order to come to relaxation. Some have called it counter-suggestion, auto-suggestion, counter-effect, or, you know, all those terms. The fact is this, as I see it. Now, I hope you catch it. If not, please question me. So long you're trying to overcome something else by something, you're perpetuating the other thing too. If you're being friendly with someone in order to overcome negativities toward this, that man, as far as I've seen the cases, they've all failed. And I've watched these cases. I was trying to be so good to her, trying in order more good, she really did more nonsense. But if you were just being good, other side you are not perpetuating. This ultimately, I'm kind of jumping now to the conclusion. This ultimately brings you to unconditional love, unconditional peace, unconditional everything, unconditional joy, unconditional wisdom. Because you're not making your joy and peace conditioned on some other thing. Overcoming something else, that's conditioned. Or, in normal virtuous language, you might say you're being selfless. You're not forgiving even anybody. For what? Even forgiveness is just a relative virtue to revenge or rebellion. Why should we forgive anyone? That's kind of holier than thou, something kind of self-superiority. If you just love him, be peaceful, be joyful. You don't forgive, you already stand for you. Now it's up to other person to receive it. So long you're trying to be good, I assure you are perpetuating badness too. To some minds this may not appeal, but therefore I was inviting questions so that I can open it more. I see no problem when you're cleaning something. But if you're trying to clean it in order to overcome dirt or dirtiness, you're keeping perpetuating the sensation of dirtiness in you, attention, which will come bring back the dirtiness. You try it. It is, happens that way. Just clean it. As if you're not seeing the other side at all. Dirt will just mingle with the dirt. It will go away. It's non-existent. Floor outside we clean, wash with the water. Whatever dirt may be on this floor outside, it just goes and drops into the lawn, mixes with the dirt. We don't call it dirty anymore. Everything is like that. If it were not true, the great wise sages wouldn't have called it illusion. When you truly love a person and hatred is non-existent, my simple question is, where does the hatred go? Where does it leave and go and reside elsewhere? It just is non-existent. It mixes with the atmosphere in its totality. The vibrations are converted and transformed. Maybe to some this may sound high occultism, but it's not. It's a simple thing. One is counter-effect, other is transcendence. You're not analyzing the badness. There's no need to. The more you analyze the badness, the more it perpetuates in one or the other form. Therefore, if you want to be free, don't blame the darkness. Don't analyze the badness. Don't analyze the evil. It will perpetuate. You'll resist the good. Because certainly it brings the conditions that you can't love that person because that person is bad. If you just be loving, irrespective of good or bad of the other person, that's where you are free. That's called unconditional or selfless in the virtuous language. This simple is spirituality. There's no need to forgive. Because forgiveness involves some tinge of superiority. That I am good, greater than thou. If I forgive you, because today you may be evil, I may be good, tomorrow I may be evil, you may be good. Saints of today may be sinners tomorrow, and sinners of yesterday may be saints today. Unless you're perfect, then there's no problem. So long you're struggling, you're on the way. Good person today could be bad tomorrow, and bad today could be good tomorrow. Till you become perfect. Therefore, today if I am good, you are bad, I forgive you. Tomorrow I may seek your forgiveness. If I am not perfect. Seeing this hitch or the slip into thinking, the easier way therefore is of transcendence. It's not escape. Some may say, oh, but you are escaping from the real situation. Please sit down and share and talk with me. Well, I have so many problems. You know, let's discuss about it. You're perpetuating the problems. Oh, to avoid then not to discuss it, just not to think about it, the problems will go away. That's not so easy, of course. There's a way. The way without analyzing the problems for next 40 years. No, we do that, no? Okay. If it was for 4 days, I would gladly accept it. If the discussion was for 1, 2, 3, 4 days, 7 day seminar, yeah, I wouldn't mind then discussing. But if it's 40 years, then what? Let's ask ourselves, you know, 20, 30, 40, 60 years of our age, when did we last have the problems and then got free? If we were believing discussion and analyzing the problems and then, you know, thinking about it and so on, when did we end the problems or confusions? When? Up till now, have they ended? Probably we are missing the very fact. The darkness does not go away by analyzing the darkness and thinking or writing encyclopedias about darkness. Just bring in one candle and that's done. This release, this relaxation, this simple act of bringing the light, I think scares us. Underneath, as we feel monotonous, boring about it. Oh, life will end. The light comes in, darkness is gone. What shall I do? Because everything I did was in darkness and it was quite interesting at times. When light comes, shines, everything is just visible, you know, the fun is gone. That's underneath a scaring, you know, object about it. The fun is over. I said, now it really starts the joy when the light comes in. Do it visibly, do it consciously. Make your awareness come in forefront, and that's fine. Life is just worth living for. This underneath fear due to ignorance. So therefore, till there is ignorance and darkness, fear will remain. Unless you bring in light, unless you become transcendentally so aware, so conscious, then fear automatically goes off. It just doesn't exist. Try not to be afraid, you'll remain afraid. Try not to doubt, you'll creep in somewhere else from underneath of the subconscious. I'm trying to be open to your non-resist. 20 years you try, resistance remains. Basis of everything, that negative side is darkness called ignorance. So long ignorance is there, other things will exist. As soon as you bring in light, you relax, see the light, those things don't exist, they're illusion. May sound very high time project, you know, we'll achieve after about 20, 30 years. But it doesn't take that much time. We delay it, we postpone it. We leave it for tomorrow, next year, or after, you know, my children are grown up, then I'll do it easily. Then other problems come up. Health has problems, and between you, fall in love with someone else, or separation comes, or some disease comes, or some other, so many things happen unexpectedly that they kind of confuse our whole planning. When we'll move from apartment to our own house, I'll meditate, you know, 4 hours. When you got the whole house and to yourself, you become so busy keeping up the house that the time you had an apartment also you won't have. Then you thought, children, when grow up, I'll be free. When children grow up, your grandchildren came, other relationships started. I mean, you never know. After you get free from busyness, being busy, then you'll do things. We don't agree with that planning. You start doing wherever you are. You start wherever you are. In whichever conditions you are, try to come out of conditions in the mind. Need not renounce the conditions from outside, but in mind. Renounce the conditions. Is a conditioned peace, is a conditioned peace, joy or love, these are conditioned on other relative terms, on other opposite things. So you wait till others change, they become good, then you'll be good. So you wait till others get peaceful to you and nice to you, then you'll get peace. So you wait till others don't disturb you, then you'll be happy. And then you wait till the money comes and then you won't have to worry about expenses. And so on. We always condition our peace and love all the time. Then I'll start doing things, you know, putting my efforts when I get the right type of guru or master. This conditioned thinking of mine, that way to come out of it. If I get these things, then I'll be happy. If I get my friend back to me, we are in triangular love now, so then I'll be happy, and so on. Every time mind thinks in terms of conditions, this is where our folly is. Probably, you might ask, can our mind think without conditions? Probably not. So the basic solution then is, we have to somehow relax in the mind now. Not create under tension or struggle against something else. It seems hard, it seems difficult, but that's the easiest thing one could do. Love the Lord, that's it. What else we need? What have I done, Lord, that thou art not pleased with me? Instead of asking him, which means blaming him, of course, when you're telling the Lord, what have I done, Lord, that thou art not pleased with me? In other words, I mean to say, I blame you, Lord, that you're displeased with me for nothing. Instead of that, just love him and see the results. If somebody puts in your brain to think about it, you know, you are being stupid in loving God without conditions or without asking for anything, just don't listen. Just love him and see the results. If that would be a period, love the Lord, period. See how you beautifully relax. And then you'll see everything else follows as it should. It'll be wonderful. Not only consciously, but subconsciously too. You know this B2C, which some of you have heard that tip. This B2C is kind of tremendous with the mind. Awarding the Lord, which we may call point A. And B2C things in the world, it's very common, and that's where the problems are. Consciously or subconsciously. Those who have heard the tape will understand this reference.

Loving do not go together. Giving and loving go together. When I say giving, I don't mean give money to me. Please. I'm not going to send you to heaven even if you give money, I tell you frankly. Those passport days to heaven are over. Try it. You give me $1 million with the promise that I'll take you to heaven. You'll say I won't. And you might end up in hell. Who knows? After giving you $1 million. Simple thing, because you can't buy the heaven with money. So long there is a thought of return, so long there is a thought of getting back, it's conditioned, you'll never get it. Have faith in one thing, whichever you follow, call it light or God, just do for that. Now this may sound religious, which certainly it is, but it's very scientific. I'm going through rationality so that mind could accept it. It's very scientific. Let me give you one example. It's like a iron and the fire. The more you keep the iron in the fire, it takes that shape and that color and that melting. And iron becomes fire. Mind, when you go on pouring into God, go on pouring into spirit and light, one day it gets enlightened. Don't just think in positive thinking, it's transcendence. So long you're looking back every time you are giving here, or your mind you are dedicating to the goal, and looking back to every time then conditioning it, you won't reach. It's very scientific, you grow into one direction and get realized. That's called concentration. Those who think behind, what if my plane, crashes if I take the higher speed than sound, they will never cross the sound speed. You think in one direction only. You want to cross a barrier of sound speed with your airplane, just go into that direction, make a plane of that kind and just go. You're thinking backward, you're creating doubts, resistance, and many excuses, and then it won't happen. You land back into a restaurant having a sandwich. Yeah, many people go to airport, everybody doesn't fly. Some have gone around the earth taking their plane, or whatever they call a spaceship, 22 times around the earth, they reach the moon. Those who do. Others keep looking on TV. They love the joy, the peace, the wisdom. All these are unconditional things. Ask for nothing in return of these things. Just do that. Yeah, sometimes we philosophize our fears. Or philosophize our conditions, our incapacities, helplessnesses. We many times philosophize in order to justify our incapacities. Now, can any incapability can ever be justified? Can any helplessness, any fear, resistance can be ever justified? And if you're justifying that, you're keeping it. You're perpetuating it. These are conditions of the mind. There are, of course, counter virtues like courage and so on, which you could apply too. But I was trying to emphasize the transcendence. As if you're not giving weight to the other side at all. Is dark or evil or negative or losing it. You're not just giving any weight to that. Like a moth, you're getting into it. But you are afraid of burning, but it's not necessarily burning. It's enlightening. It's not a physical act of burning in the fire. It's a mental burning, no doubt. The mind gets extinguished or gets
dissolve. That's true. In order to be enlightened, forget it. You know, you are where you are. Few courses of eating, or a few exercises in our life, a few buildings we build, a few houses, or other clothes we may have, doesn't make life great. And just putting on 15 rafters on the roof, you know, it's not salvation. This may be okay to live. Have few breads and butter to eat in our lifetime. It's just survival instinct. It's nothing great. Exploration of dietitians. Few more clothes for woolen and cotton. It's just for summer and winter to protect our body to be healthy. Beyond that, it has no salvation. These are all the conditions of the body we want to live in. But mind has something else too. Definite point is this, that all this joy, light, which we seek, and happiness, is the source in the society, the life we live, or somewhere else? That's the main question which a spiritualist asks. Is the source of your happiness, joy, peace, wisdom somewhere else, or within the things you are searching, or hugging, the things in life you hug? Or is the source of your joy, wisdom, some other dimension, in some other region than you are seeking? Is there any other dimension unknown to you, where the whole source of your things you are seeking lie? That's what a spiritualist replies. Yes, that's also within you. That's beyond your conditions. That's beyond your thinking. That's beyond your own tensions and efforts. There's something you have to rely upon and be to have trust in. You have to somewhere be dedicated to that. You have to give yourself unto it. That's the source, then, of everything you're seeking here. This is what a spiritualist would say. Psychologist might say differently. And I don't know how medical science is. Even health does depend totally upon your that particular center. If you are moving that from center identity in you, if you are losing the balance, if you are losing your integrated view of living, any amount of medicines and exercises may sometimes, though show you some progress, will not help ultimately. You'll come back to the again disastrous diseases. So long you're missing the balance of your being. Avoid the source and be your mental selfish being, and admit any number of medicines and exercises may show you some benefit for the time being. Everything has some value, of course. You'll come back to the disease disaster if the center of identity you have missed, if your source you are missing. To come back, one or the other problem arise. 5 years you may say, oh, I'm doing fine. Ask them in 1984, September. It's only because the source of things is, which is also within us though, fortunately. But if you lose the touch of that, any other exercises or any other regulations you may follow, which may seem to work, will not really work. Then we may hide, we may suppress, we may escape it, but underneath we'll be knowing all the time that we are avoiding the real issue. It's not only individual, it's social, national too. As a world, as an age, it's the same thing. That is our nation, our nations, is our society avoiding the main issue? And then, are we not depending upon the escapist views of life? Therefore, any amount of expenses, billions of dollars worth researches in medical science or any other, even psychological researches, will not do much great things. We are trying now, we have been trying, and we will be trying. Results will be seen.
What are the main source, main issue, your center of being, your main point? Well, in old days they called it spirit. Some call light, some call consciousness. What are the main issue? You'll come back again to the same. Some disasters, one or the other way, they'll come in. Because exercises or diets or many other things or therapies, though they do help for the time being, will not help for a long time. They will also wear out. Those are not useless, but they are not the ultimate solution. Come back to your home, come back to your source. Come back to your spirit or light, your true being, your true self, where you are aware, you are conscious, you relax. That is the solution. And then you try also therapies and food things, that's okay, no problem. They'll work better. Some have called it integral yoga. Many terms, wholeness, where all your component parts of your life are involved, not just a rash of the skin you kind of scratch and put the balm on it. Maybe that rash underneath through your body may have linked with something else deep in your mind. And if you don't solve that, the rash is going to come out elsewhere. The same thing in the mind. Try to make your mind dependent upon so many other things. You'll see after one or the next, third, fourth, mind will go on seeking one after another some things to depend upon for its happiness. This is exactly the mind does. Habitually goes on pinpointing on certain things to get in order to be happy or satisfied. The more it gets that, the more it gets pampered. And the time comes, mind gets miserable in spite of having things. Because it has habituated on these conditions. And now don't give it. Or having given it, even it wants more. And then it gets pampered. That gets spoiled. And mind gets spoiled this way. Take away one thing out of ten from the mind. Mind loses the whole balance. It gets vitiated, rebellious, it gets inimical, it gets kind of criminal. Exactly, that's what the mind rebels. If it doesn't get one out of ten things, everything should go according to what mind wants. And if everybody wants it, and if everybody's wish according to what everybody wants would happen, I don't know what a heaven it would be. The solution, therefore, is not being selfish, but being unconditionally selfless. But this needs application. Yeah, if you want to avoid the weirdness, it's a straight road. It's easy. It's not otherworldly. Now that I must bring in this point because many times it's misunderstood deliberately or unconsciously. That some think this is otherworldly. I don't know which other world is there that they are talking about. It is meant for this world. Only we have not done that. So when we do that, this world will change. Probably if that's other world, that's fine. That transformation we need. It doesn't descend like a dove from the heaven onto earth without our being changed at all. If you think we remain as we are and the change will come from the top, I don't think I agree with that. Long back, God would have done that. To send one dove from heaven, I think it's easy for him. So far, it has not happened. Change has to come from within us. Instead of trying to put our time and energy to change circumstances and relations and differences and situations, we just concentrate to change ourselves. World will be heaven next year. So trying to change other things for us, let's change ourselves for others. Quite a reverse.
instead of trying to expect from others to be good to me,

something in everybody to change. Can anybody boldly say that he has crossed the changes, he needs no more changes? That you have reached sufficient acme or perfection of your being that you don't need changes? If not, if I do need changes, I have to start with me. If I do that, circumstances will change. Actually, each one invites the situation what one is. It's very psychological. Your condition you are inviting by what you are. You might be expecting and wanting too many things, but exactly invite the situation what you are. What you may be wanting is quite different than what you are. So if you want to change your circumstances, change yourself. If you want to deserve more, change yourself. Simply by what I want doesn't justify that I deserve it. We have to go on changing ourselves till we become perfect, when the change will not be needed. Whether we believe it or not, we can be perfect. Perfection where we have no problem, no solution, where we have all answers to all questions, where we don't miss, we don't lose, where we don't feel deficient, where we don't feel wanting, where we feel full, joyful, loving, and life is still not monotonous and boring, and details, of course, many. Where you know, that's perfect being, where you know, and when you know, you're liberated. And when you're liberated, you're joyful. And when you're joyful, then what? You're being one. Now, language, you know how far I can take even. Don't ask me for having one, then, you know, what fun. Certain things you have to reach there and see, you know. Language can't give you that, those things in hand. I wouldn't say then you're an omnipotent, omniscient, and omnipresent, because that will be too high a claim for the man to think about. But sufficient to see at least that you will know when you're perfect. Then you don't need changes. You won't cry for changes. You won't cry for changes of situations even. Things will happen as they should. They'll be all perfect. That's the wisdom. But before that, you have to change yourself. Not only consciously, but subconsciously and consciously and hiding. Don't think everything is okay and hiding. You scratch and dig. There may be more things. You're not allowing, no, to be worked upon. There are very few chosen who allow themselves to be worked upon. Many have courtesies. You be good to it in a courtesy and that's fine. That's no change. It's not changing yourself. You're hiding underneath. If somebody digs you, don't see it. So I don't know. You'll go deep within your subconscious to see what is there and change from within. That change from within in all of us will change the whole thing around us. And that's the kingdom of heaven as I see it. But if we are waiting till from the clouds the heaven descends on earth, I will disagree unless you prove to be right. Oh, he promised us heaven will descend from the above into our earth consciousness here in the molecules of physics. Yeah. I'll wait till I prove wrong. It would have happened in so many thousands of years. God took a long time to descend the heaven here. Still even the day of resurrection has not come. I mean, what do you call that? When you awaken for your karmas to be decided? Was that day? No.
when God will come and awaken the souls and

0: send you hell or heaven, wherever?
1: Armageddon?
0: No, that's quite near about. No.
1: Judgment?
0: Eh? Judgment, day of judgment? Yeah. Okay. That even has not come yet. Theories apart and traditions apart, our own common sense should tell us, I think. The changes do not happen in spite of us. It's from our own within changes happen. When that happens, around you things change. Even according to electromagnetism or many other theories like auras, many other therapies, we know how we attract the things as what we are. Our own sense of magnetism also attracts the things as we are. We attract, repel, according to degrees, whatever aura is, or our power is, or our own being is. Then we are expecting and wanting different than that. We are creating double problem. One thing, we are not concentrating upon the change in us. Second, we are expecting undeservedly, which is probably a sin. This is where we get stuck. Those who try to change themselves, those who work upon themselves, are the ones who grow. They are the ones who progress, really. They are the ones who get it. Those who expect and want, they just wait. They don't get it. We have seen many, many examples in all fields of science or aeronautics, spirituality or wherever, that they just get into it and do it. They just change. They practice a lot of things. They make themselves worthy of it. They undergo so many practices and trainings and or aerospace, these astronauts. And, you know, look at their training courses to just fly into the space. Put one, a big-bellied one there, you know, having four courses a day and kind of can walk and just TV and newspapers nearby all day Sunday and just send them to the astronauts. And whatever, their heart will fail. It's a lot of training. You'd work upon yourself in order to reach the light, which is beyond all this space and beyond all other technologies. I'm not against technology itself, but it's all beyond it. But there's no even greater medium required. In other words, there's no dependence on anything. Light is beyond any other systems. It needs a lot of training, it needs a lot of working upon yourself and practices. It's just not a thinking process. It's just one factor. Rationality alone will not decide everything about it. It's just a process. A lot of working upon ourselves, a lot of changes within us. We have to be so truthful, we have to be so charitable, we have to be so good, we have to be so, what should I say, gentle, finer, tender, we have to be so loving, we have to be so giving. What? Cooperative. We have to be so let go. And all this freedom from jealousy, competition, we have to clean out all this garbage in such a way. Lot of things to be done. Then you come to nice concentration and meditation upon the light. This hard work. By thinking alone, we shall not transform. It's change in us. Where you're, as traditionally we would say, heart, mind and might into one direction. Where your whole energy flows into that one direction. Then you become enlightened. And surprisingly, what we say, pleasantly surprising, you'll find it within you also. This light will be within you. That's the biggest thing about it. But this won't come about without changing in you. Be stubborn, be bred, you know, and not change and expect others to do it for you. You know, you see, you're in trouble. We have to start where we are, from within our own self, and change it. If you want the kingdom of God on earth, it has to come from you and me. He could save the sinners for one time, a few times, not always. We have to take the responsibility. And it comes in various forms, like defending our own self, you know, over something. Then we resist. These are correlated factors. Defending ourselves, then resisting, you know, then avoiding the truth is gone. Be open, receive, we change.

0: They are only ridiculous. They may be wrong, though. Ridiculing anyone is wrong, though. But let's say they're ridicule. The only reason is something we do in their eyes, something funny. No? In their eyes, okay? They may be wrong, too. But if you are natural, and you are doing what is natural with you, even if somebody ridicules you, you should not be afraid in the sense. We are only afraid of the weakness, that is, we want to be acceptable in others' eyes in a certain way. That's our all the fear all the time. That you are measuring yourself, you are putting the credit on yourself, something which will be acceptable to others. That means you want to live as others would see you. You're not living in your natural way. And then as you appear to others, I don't mean at all times, but at some times, maybe ridiculous, and you're afraid because your image is being that time shattered, you see. That's the problem. So I always value, therefore, naturality and humility. Assuming others could be right and others could be wrong, you don't want to reduce your self-image before others, therefore you are afraid of ridicule. But what if you are humble and then they will ridicule? It won't hurt you. Tender grass is not uprooted by the storms. You know. Humility is not a virtue only, it's a scientific basis for receiving. If you're humble, ridicule won't attack you. Now, judge against this contrast. Are you humble enough not to be affected by ridicule? That will be the answer. Assuming some do ridicule, even then you won't be affected if you're humble enough. Turning over fear to me would be also a way, provided you do it that way and not take it back. Normally we offer fear at the feet of the Lord. When we go home, we take it back with us. We get afraid on the way only. You have to see what is meant by offering and surrender. Offering is, when you offer, it is His now. If you are truly offering fear unto the Lord, you should no more fear. If you are again fearing, that means you are not given to the Lord. You are taking it with you. So verbally saying, yes, everything you are Lord offering to you has no meaning. When you truly do it, you will take it. In other words, we give to God something and at the other end we catch your other hand. This is your Lord, but all the time holding it all the time. So when you go, it goes with us. You don't release it. No? Let go, you don't do. Let go the fear, let that will be the meaning. In a way it's easy. If you leave it, let it. If you don't, it's difficult. All the time you're holding this way, it's difficult to get rid of. Learn how to let go. That's the very, very essential formula for release. Just verbally saying, Lord, it is all yours, mind, body, mind and soul and my everything. It's nice, it's true, but you're not giving up anything. Inside, see the clutch you are having on everything. If you get humble enough, nobody can ridicule you. Even if they do, it won't affect you. You can easily smile and put, with the loving eyes, look at them, those who ridicule. Easily you can, without being reactionary or agitated or without being feeling bad about it. You can easily smile and looking at them with loving eyes and they will melt also. It's not a copyright of holy men just to do that. Those who ridicule, can you smile and look at them with loving eyes? It's done. You have no fear. There are ways if you want to do it. If you think fear is not leaving me, fear is not a commodity or a ghost that will just leave you and go out. You have to leave it. You often think fear doesn't leave me. No, fear is not a commodity, a personality that will leave you. It's a vibration or an excitement or sentiment which you are catching, holding on to, hanging on to. So who is going to leave it? Fear is neither a person nor a thing. It's a vibration you are holding it. By itself it won't leave you. Why should it? It's like a virus and a parasite. It's a fertile ground for those parasites. They know the guy is very busy with self-image. That's a fertile ground for ridicule. And humble ones, ridicule goes and smashes, melts down and does nothing, comes back. And this is true of any temptation. Nothing in the world can excite you or make you restless or can disturb you. You can be so humble and let it go. There's a process if you do it. But all the time we are thinking in the terms of how to react, how to get this way done, how to, you know, we go on manipulating all the time. You're not aware of this, but that's what you do actually. All the time we try to manipulate. Although there's a way of very soft release. Just smile with loving eyes at everything. It will melt. But you are all the time conscious of self-image. That's a problem. Robber comes is a proverb, or rather, kind of anecdote. Robbers rob at where the things are. It's all empty, humble. Who is going to plunder you? Of anything, of prestige or anything. The more conscious you are of self-prestige, I tell you, the more it is shattering. Leave the self-image sentiments. Be humble, let go, and you'll see nobody will ridicule. If they do, that will be one-sided. Go back to them. Any reaction which comes to you or action, do not react to it. If you could, to go back and be quiet there. Now you say only holy people can do that, it's difficult, but that's for everyone. Holy people are not a monopoly. They become holy after doing all these things, no? Therefore they are called holy. It's not they first become holy, then have patience or forgiveness. We think as if these virtues are the copyright of the holy men, so therefore only holy people will get it. Only, also among holy people, only those who have gone to Himalayas. That's a terrible tragedy. Try to see the point. Unless you make it, nobody is going to make it for you. Don't think the others ridicule you, we are all okay, fine. The very act that is affecting you shows where you stand sensitively. The more you become security conscious, the more insecure you feel. It's perfectly true. The more self-confidence you... Now, I may be contradicting something, but I've got my own meanings. The more self-confidence you try to acquire and feel, the more self-confidence you think you should have, the greater the doubts you incur. It's seemingly contradiction, but it's true. It's seemingly paradox. Ways, spiritual ways, simply different. The more you have faith and leave up to the Lord, the more secure you are, more confidence you will have. The more humble you are, less you'll be disturbed by anything outside you. Only worrying that you have a fear of ridicule doesn't make the fear go. You have to let it go. To let it go, the fear for ridicule, you have to let it go the self-image. Self-image meaning be simpleton? No. Let others respect you. You behave in such a way others may respect you. That's fine. The more you're trying to cherish the self-image, the more you're getting afraid and worrying. This too is very psychologically true. You're inviting the other side. The day you'll start seeing yourself knowing nothing as a very humble, that will be the starting point. The castles we build up must first be demolished. Mental castles, we have too many forts in mind, too many defense forts in the mind we have. And the more forts and defensive forts you have in the mind, the more insecure you feel. Clean and humble, you won't feel insecure. You see, it shatters the whole ego. You see the point now. If you are not able to do that, then you'll have all these other cockroaches and, you know, insects creeping inside our blood nose. The problem is you want to remain what you are, you know, and let everything be okay around you. This is the fallacy. All the time, let me be what I am, let my things fulfill as I wish, and let everything else be around me okay. Please, contradict me if you can. I'm not afraid of that.
1: I can.
0: Yeah, it's true. Among us, most of us, we try to maintain this. What I am, let me be that. Let other things around me be okay. Let my demands be fulfilled. What I am doing is not worse than others. I'm better than many. Isn't this ordinary sentiments? Those are called laymen. Or in a spiritual language we call them uninitiate. The humility demands to start from you rather than from others. Others should not ridicule you, you shouldn't even think about it. Let you be something that others don't ridicule. Or if they do, you do not get disturbed. There is a way. Change your self-image, you'll see this. Trouble is me, this, you know, it's not going. That's man. I'm not saying you're bad or good. That's not my judgment. Whatever you are, you want to remain as you are. That's the problem. And you are not perfect, you see. How can you be satisfied with you as you are? I'm no doubt I'm attacking you, sure. You'll see in the whole world the most important person with you. You'll see this. Not even God, not even your master. You'll see this. Not by verbal assertions. Go deep within you and you'll see. Who is the most existing one with you? You might say, what's wrong with that? I also would say there's nothing wrong with it, provided you don't be afraid of anything, you know. Provided you don't complain about anything, provided you don't say something and be sing with it. Here lies the whole secret. If you're not ready to give up, troubles will remain. This is not my curse, it's a fact. Then if somebody ridicules, right or wrong, either way, that's your destiny. Think of yourself humbler than greater, then you'll become great. If you can do it, fine, not under the influence of satsang, but in your day-to-day life. If you are humble enough, you'll have no problems. If you don't want to be that, life remains complex.
1: be innocent about the world, not of the humility.
0: Don't be innocent about humility. Be innocent about the world. Why you say you don't know the humility? Okay, what is humility? To accept the truth. Simplest definition. To accept the truth. It's humility. Something which relaxes you, that's humility. Inside. Inside you, any thought, ways or feelings which relax you is humility. In short, scientifically, humility relaxes you. If you are in tensions, that means you are not humble. Humility makes you receptive because you are relaxed. It's not defeatism. Humility is not defeatism. Actually, it is victory because you accept the truth. Where you don't resist, you don't fight, you don't resent. No? Therefore, you relax, therefore, you receive. It's easy. If you don't relax in your heart, from the head to the heart, let's say two centers, if you remain too much in the head, you become strong-headed. When you relax, be humble, your consciousness travels or melts towards the heart center. You feel peace. There's no peace in head. It's in the heart. Between the two centers, head and heart, as if you have to travel in a down, smooth flow. Down, I don't mean downward or degraded. A kind of joining. If you remain too much in your head, you understand, troubles you. Don't you say, I thought and thought and thought about certain things? That's a trouble because you think and think and think. You never feel. If you feel, you relax. Mix feelings with thinking. Done. You find the balance between feelings and thoughts. Travel between the head and heart so much as is one barometer, as one thermometer, as if it's one tube. As if you are mixing the feelings and thoughts, you become quite a nice human being. I don't mean spiritual. If you can modify your thoughts, tension of thoughts, by the feelings, you get relaxed. If you're thinking what is humility, is not going to come. If you feel what is humility, you get tender. By tender, I don't mean weak. Weakness is a sin. Tenderness is virtue. Gentleness. By strong head, you become arrogant, proud. You produce tensions. Therefore, you become anxious, worried. Insecure about self-image, no? All this. As if it's a vicious circle, there's a virtuous circle too. If there's a black hole, there's a white hole too. One thing leads to another in vicious circle, one thing leads to another into virtuous circle too. They're all connected. Weakness breeds miseries. Gentleness, tenderness breeds peace. Don't be defeatist. Be humble. That will give you victory. Heartiness, strong-headedness won't give you peace. By the very fact that head loses the balance in heartiness. And if you lose the balance, you're disturbed. And therefore you lose the concentration. Without concentration, nothing is achieved. If you're trying to mechanically practice concentration, it's a hard exercise. Be humble, feel, you'll be relaxed. And you'll find the solutions. To me, self-image, meaning ego image, has no meaning. It has just no existence in the sense that it can give you any satisfaction. And that self-image, when you die, you carry with yourself anyway. Neither is distributed among others as a will, nor if it goes with you to the next world or next birth, is going to do you any good. See, who is most important for you is God, number one. If not, I'm not cursing, but the humble fact remains, you are going to be in trouble. Life will remain complex so long God is not number one. If God number one cannot work in this world, God is a sham. If you think God is not for this world, it's otherworldly and for the heavens only. You'll never come out of the complexities of life, however you may well mean it. If God cannot be number one in practical life with you, you have no devotion. That means the devotion you may have to God, and if He's not number one for you in reality, that devotion is only for your motives, through God, though. Humility is to accept the supremacy of the Lord. This is the second definition. Not only by assertion, but by your own feelings. By your own feelings, God's supremacy, accepted in heart of your hearts, is humility. Thereby, not only you are humbled before the Lord, but also you receive the wealth of the Lord. To the humble ones, God gives the highest treasures. You must see that in the history, in all lives, past, present, those who have been called the greatest among human beings were the most humble ones. There lies a secret. Humbler you are, the greater you are. If you are caring for your self-image, you are wasting your time. That is, you are simply experimenting, which will go flat at one point, tube will crack. I am talking through experience. It's not that I have heard from the holy men, therefore I am repeating. I don't mean they are wrong either. The greatest are those who know how to be small, those who are flexible, those who can melt, can be also strong like water, liquid, but it can cut through the stone repeatedly. Stiff trees, when storms come, fall, but humble grass doesn't. Those who take care of their own position are often the ones who lose it. Take care of the Lord first. See that God is number one for you. It's very practical for this earth or any planet. It's not other world. It's not just heavenly. It is belonging here too. Because if you are on other planet, this will be there. Relative. God is there only because we are here. If we were there, God would be here. That's a fallacy. What we call escape. If you want to escape God, you have many number ones and twos and threes and fours. You can easily put God number 10. How are you going to remove your tensions and anxieties and fears, insecurities, the indefensible defenses? By your own efforts you can do something, sure, but not everything. And if you cannot do everything beyond your limits, you are bound to be handicapped. And if you are bound to be handicapped beyond your limits of power, you are going to be helpless. And if you are helpless, you are miserable. Then you create agitations, excitements, and such other things. Therefore, the peace is lost. In short, if God is not number one with you in your life, in your practice, in your living, peace will remain a dream. Try it any way you like. If I'm wrong, just experience 10 years, 20 years, and then come and tell me. If you are a spirit, your light, your source, your truth is not number one in your life, peace will remain a dream. Sages have tried it, prophets have tried it, and came to the conclusion. They came to the conclusion not intellectually, but by their own realization. It's not a rational hypothesis. Hypothetical knowledge is not true knowledge. By rational gymnasium or analysis, you do not arrive at the truth. You arrive at some determination only. By rational analysis, you are simply arriving in certain convictions, not at their realization. The truth alone shall give you realization. Make God number one, you will realize. If God is number two, three, four, tenth, how can you realize? How can you see Him? If the truth is not foremost in your life, how are you going to be free? It's very easy to understand. It's simple logic. If truth shall make you free and you are not having the truth as your anchor of life, how are you going to be released? Truth has to be number one for you. If truth is impractical for you or God is otherworldly for you, how are you going to have it? In other words, how are you going to have peace? There's no other way to get peace. Simple things, ridicule, can shatter your peace, okay? Simple insult, simple loss, loss of face, simple, very tiny bit things of agitation, reaction, difference of opinion can put you off the balance. Somebody's disagreements can shatter your peace. You see, how brittle is our peace. Very little things, reactions of others can smash it. Because this is not well-founded peace. If it was real well-founded peace, it may be a little shaken, but you won't lose it. And peace is not a thing which you will have just by your own practices. It has to come from a certain practical sense. What is a practical sense? Where does the peace come from? That will be a practical sense. What's the source of peace? Must be deepest in your true self, must be deepest in your spirit, in your God, in your life, in your center of being. Don't you say, sometimes I'm trying to achieve my center? That means your peace must be in your center. It must come from your source. Make that as number one in your life. Not even number two, be sure. Make your center of being number one. That's peace. Synonymous. Go the right way. Making life in the wrong direction, wrong thinking, wrong actions, and then dreaming about peace and blaming others is just a jargon. Way is such a right way, if you take a right thinking and right way, you will see that peace is never leaving you. Actually, even that's the criterion of judgment. Whatever disturbs your peace must be wrong. But you are simply blaming outside you something wrong which disturbs your peace. That's the problem. You're not seeing what is disturbing from within you. That we are not able to leave. We are trying to have peace from outside and make others right first. Me, the last one, if ever. That's the whole fallacy. It's a complexity perversion of thinking in the Iron Age. Whereas the everything which disturbs my peace from my within, that should be set right first. Before changing things outside you. So ask yourself, what is disturbing you? What is making you restless? What is making you lose the center of your being? Avoid that first. And you cannot avoid that simply rationally. You have to bring in something which is number one already in that center. Your light, your spirit, your God has to be supreme. You are putting in number two or ten, or simply dilling-dallying, or simply you are playing with it. You are simply being light-hearted about the number one. Why I am so humorous sometimes, or mostly rather? Because of this very fact. They are not very serious things to me. You might think Swami is a good joker or a teasing person, and you know, but what can I do about it? It's a joke to me anyway. You are taking it seriously, so you feel hurt. Swami, you say the truth, that hurts me. And I make joke about it. Only because it's not serious. What is serious is your center of being, your own balance, your own serenity, your spirit, your light, your balance of your integrated being. You had achieved that integration. There you get serious and there you will get lighter skinned. If you consolidate your integration of your totality, total beings, you're too serious about it. Anything else would be a joke and a teasing and a humor. But you get serious about your ridicule, about your insult, about your reaction, about agitation, about attachment, about greed, you know. You get very serious about this and possessivenesses, sense of possession I mean. Sense of belonging to, sense of claim, sense of demandings. We're very serious about this. We feel hurt. And therefore, if you're serious about the jokes, the serious things becomes a joke. It has to be that way, no? If you're serious about the unreality, the reality becomes a joke for you, or otherworldly, or a dreamland, or phenomena, or a difficult thing at the most. An illusion is as difficult as it could be because you can never have it. Illusions you can't ever grasp even. And you're serious about illusions, which can never be real, and you cannot even tangibly grasp it even. About illusions you're serious, weeping or laughing, both ways. Very serious about it. Your heart and soul goes into it, whether it's a sad case or a happy case. And it's such an illusion even that you can hardly grasp it. Even up to death and after death, you cannot. And because you're serious about the illusion, the reality becomes joke. Joke are difficult, otherworldly, impractical, depending upon the grace of God. I'm really exposing grace of God tonight. Why do we not receive the grace of God? Some do, of course. I'm not pessimist. Some do, of course. Most don't. I'm exposing, okay? It's only because we're not serious about it. That we are thinking impractical, difficult, otherworldly, let God grace us and so therefore we'll have it. And it never comes. We're joking about it, was it? Do well meaning, okay? The clowns, when they cut jokes, they're serious about jokes. Meaning, when you say this is difficult, this is a joke, otherworldly, impractical, heavenly, far off from us, you're being serious in a sense, but you're not having it in the sense because you're not attempting it. In other words, that is a joke for you. Therefore, illusion becomes seriousness, and you're serious about illusion, and it's never to be reality. All this world, mind, relationships, planetary conjunctions and movements, motions, gravitations, all these are so changeful and so sandy, you know, slipping sand, like, that you want to be very serious, and your heart bleeds, and your flesh rends, a kind of, your mind and heart, you feel is squeezed, suffocated. For what? Illusion. Suffocation about reality, lightheartedness, suffocation about unreality, and lightheartedness for reality. There should be a longing, there should be a seriousness about the goal. Why shouldn't you say you don't know what humility is? Why shouldn't you have God number one? Why you center of being the spirit, your source should not be number one as it is already by its own virtue? Except that you are unconscious about it. Why does you fear and feel threatened about it as if number one is going to take all number two up to 100? Number one is going to tell you give up from number two to 100 everything. As if God has given up anything. God the Almighty has everything. He is omnipotent, omniscient, and omnipresent. He has not given up anything. By being realized, you don't give up everything. You get everything. But we feel threatened. All of a sudden, kind of dark ghost without existence is a shadow. Feel threatened, feel scared, afraid about just darkness. Calling it a ghost. Ego gets hurt over something which is really a joke. It's a perversion of thinking, which is the bane of the Iron Age, so-called the most modern, God knows though, 20th century. We shall settle the accounts in the 21st century, I'm sure though, because by that time the accounts will be clear, debit and credit. Right thinking, right action, right speech leads you simply to the goal and center of being. To be humble is to be brave, to be strong. You receive, you realize. Humility should not be made synonymous with weakness. It's not defeatism. But certainly opposite the self-assertions. Conviction is a different thing. Self-assertion is quite egotistical. Conviction is out of your own thinking and practices. That's fine. If you're convinced about something, that's fine. Self-assertion may be your opinion, may not be others' opinion. But normally we think, whatever others say about me, is that not necessarily true in my opinion? I say, nevertheless, vice versa too. Whatever you think is not necessarily true for others. Do you think that way? Don't we think one-sided? Yours is mine and mine is mine too. You serve my purpose and I serve my purpose. What about his and her purpose? Think in the right direction. If you have respect for your opinion, others' opinion has to be respected too. But you say my opinion is right, others' opinion is wrong. There you are committing the first mistake. By the right of your own opinion being free, you have to give the right to others of self-opinion. They may be right. Why do you say, I think it is wrong, therefore it is wrong? In other words, how much my knowledge is limitless that I could foresee perfectly what is true? If not, how can I be determined even about anything? If my knowledge is not perfect beyond limits where I could foresee things, is not my determination then egotistical about anything? We might at the most say, I think this may be correct or may not be correct. But this is what I think, I see. Why should I assert such a way as if that's truth? It's okay to express one's opinion or agreement or disagreement, but to determine and assert it as if that's the thing is egotistical. Therefore, it doesn't go beyond it. We remain what we are, anxieties, fears, doubts, insecurities, scares, all these things just remain intact. All that I'm expecting from outside us. And do you know what is the major casualty in it? Very Supreme God. More you are engrossed into your tensions and anxieties and threatened feeling, insecurity, self-image, that's the very time you have forgotten God. Just judge now. That's the very time you are out of your focus. That's the very time you're out of your center of being. Though you did spend 1 hour in meditation, that also we don't know what you did.

Nobody will deny this, that there's God in your home, sure. But you don't see him. That's the problem. And then you think God is in the ashram. Let's go there. Hope is enkindled, though. But here also you don't see all of a sudden. Then you all of a sudden, Swami, you are my God. I said, that's okay with me. What about you? Are you satisfied for all times to come? When you go home, are you carrying me with you? I wish I could. That's the end. Well, let's buy a few note cards and journals and books. Some, I bought your photograph. That's fine. That gives me money. Okay, I'm God for you, for some, I'm sorry. Okay, do you take me with you when you go home? How many can put the palm on their hearts and say yes? I'm not pessimist, but certainly I'm realist. And it's not a religion. Realism is not a religion, mind you. It's not like Hinduism, Buddhism, Christianity. And please say, you don't have to accept, but you know I'm truthful, but if you have difference of opinion, please say. I've always said God is everywhere, including your homes, including your children, including anything. Do you see it? How can you see if it's not number one for you? That's the thing. How can you realize anything which is not at that time number one for you? You can't even cook a nice food if your heart and soul is not at that time as number one, no? Can you even cook a good food without putting your number one idea into it? Meaning your heart and soul are concentration upon it. Therefore we say concentrate. Is your concentration upon God as the number one? It cannot be concentration if it's on number two or three. It has to be one thing. Concentration means one-pointedness. It has to be on a certain point as one-pointedness, as number one. Therefore your concentration is established there. If your mind is in 1, 2, 3, 400 things, you are not one-pointed, you are not concentrated, therefore you are distracted, and distraction means confusion, restlessness, and the loss of peace. If I said, the center of your being, the balancing, your spirit, your God, when it's number one, you're one-pointed, concentrated into reality, whatever that be. Very serious about illusions, calling them reality, solid things. But you're not, even they're not tangible. Even. Person is dying, you can't do anything about it. You can weep, you can scream, you can wish, you can worship all the 3,300,000 gods. Probably more than that. Let me remember. That is koti would be 330. 100,000, okay. You do anything that time to save the person. Can you do anything about it? It's tangible to you, concrete. When somebody is leaving you, separating, divorcing, and one partner doesn't want that, are you able to catch him or her back? Don't you think that's illusion, therefore? When your budget is not kind of balancing, minuses over plus, try your heart. Dollars go on going through, bills go on piling. We have used the bills. But when we buy the things, we don't check ourselves that time. When the bills come, you know, my God, the balance is just shattered. Of course, that's economical balance. But foremost is the mental balance. Mind is not balanced, life is going to be imbalanced in every respect. Whether it's a health, economics, sociology, relationships, friendships, possessions, whatnot. The mind is imbalanced, all the departments of the life are going to be imbalanced. Because that's a mind which creates and works into life. If your mind is balanced, whole life with all its component parts is going to be balanced. By balance, I mean concentrated, one-pointed. There's no other definition.

0: balancing is not stagnation or morbid, it's like a stone. It's one-pointedness. 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Concentration is key to creation. 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Distracted, confused, restless mind has neither the world in hand nor the God. Imbalanced mind, a confused, chaotic mind, a kind of, it's just lost soul. 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Produce one-pointedness, concentration of mind, you will see the wonders happening. It will like work like a laser beam. Will go through the mountain 3 miles even in one ray, laser ray. 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It's a secret. If your budget is not balancing, minus is always more than plus, debit is more than credit, somewhere mind is confused. You are disorganized, you are chaotic. Make it well balanced, one-pointedness, success is at your feet. Even from worldly point of view, those who just believe in health, wealth and happiness. I'm not against these three things, but to me they are a joke. Happiness is not my aim of life. I see it much below. But those who don't have it, they want it, of course. For them, happiness and peace are the greatest things. And we should have it. But we lose it only by this method. When we lose the center of being, our supreme number one, we miss your God, your Master, or whom you consider your Lord, okay, with this Christ, any. Is really, in practical sense, number one. If not, don't dream about the peace. Won't happen. Try any methods. Possess the whole city with the highest skyscrapers. May not be peace guaranteed. Have as much money as you can and as many checks you could issue and still it would be there. You may not be happy. I'm not against these things, actually not. I enjoy skyscrapers, I enjoy dollars. Enjoy meaning spend. That's enjoyment. Keeping into safe, I don't think is enjoyment. That's locked in. And I spend, that's enjoying. No? You have to have it to spend anything. Energy, strength, health, money, bounties. Possessions, relationships. You can enjoy well your health and happiness and wealth. So well guarded on one-pointedness to the on the particular number one. You will realize God if He is the only thing you want to have. You will realize your true self, your center, your light is only when it is just the thing you want. And are pinpointed on that. Let's say if you're not concentrating while you are in the kitchen cooking something. You're talking to two people, three people, looking out of the window, radio is blaring, you are hearing that too. In between telephones come, you take telephones, one baby suckling in the breast, and so on and so forth. Let's say 10 things you are doing. It's not the 10 things. But suppose your mind is not well concentrated upon cooking. All of a sudden, what do? You put the pan on the stove, it's so hot, you forgot about it. All of a sudden, you bring water, you didn't think, just pour on it, and it splashes on your face. Something, these mistakes happen. And all of a sudden, poured vegetables in it, the stove is not on even. Something could just go on happening. Even little things like cooking needs your concentration. Book reading. If you're not well concentrated on the book you're reading, after half an hour, you didn't read anything. Then you repeat. Which means habit. Then we mechanically live the life. Repetitive, mechanical life is not the source of joy. Life has to be renewed, refreshed to the extent that is always with you. You are always with it. You're balanced. This is a secret. One-pointed. One-pointed about certain things. I'm sure without God or the supreme thing you believe in, without that there will be no peace on earth, sure. Blessed are they who are wise in understanding this, for they shall have it. For they shall have peace. I'm talking spirituality, sure. But it's applicable to the world. Probably the only applicable thing. This does not reject science, this does not reject your counseling. This does not reject your tailoring or cooking or embroidery or traveling. But wherever you go, whatever you do, keep your number one. Is it so? Ask yourself. I'm not judging any singular person. Ask yourself. I'm not telling you not to enjoy life. My question is only, are you able to enjoy life without being threatened, without worrying, without being anxious, without being doubting, without being weak, without being afraid? Are you enjoying the life? Are you not turmoil about life, supposing? Those who are happy, I am not talking to them. Those who are peaceful and happy, no sermon. Sermon is only for those who don't have it. If you say you don't know humility, you're simply saying that you don't want it. This is humility, when you accept your Supreme Lord as number one for you. That's humility. Therefore, it's a self-defeatist fallacy. It's wrong. It's a wrong allegation. On the contrary, it will be wrong to call ego supreme. Ego everything is wrong. It's not everything. If it were everything, it would have given you everything. Realize your God and see if you don't get everything what you want. You'll get really something which you really have been desiring. Your peace, your joy, your love, your freedom, your wisdom, all things. There's no other way you'll get peace except in your chamber of your own heart. There's no other place. And your chamber of heart must be so pure, so open, so humble, that you receive it. It's within you. Don't think God as there and otherworldly, heavenly, something. He's here too. Not seeing it is your problem. In the meantime, you apply yourself to deception. God is in my children, in my husband, in my wife. Who is going to deny this, really? But you are not seeing it. You are quarreling with your God sometimes. Sometimes you beat your God. Sometimes you neglect your God, don't you? Don't you get selfish against your own God somewhere in the home? So simple assertion after the kind of false defense of, to protect the attachments and griefs and self-possessions and self-belongings and so on. Don't we create a very wrong philosophy? Giving more weight than due to that unreality. And neglecting that which should be more remembered. Actually, we have lost the peace because of forgetting Him. Because we're not taking the soul thing in our life. Then if you have emotional breakdown or you have some other kind of problems, I would say whatever the psychiatrist may say, with due respect to their science, I must say these won't solve unless we come to the center of our being. You have to find out your center and be there. There will be your health, wealth, wisdom, and what? Peace? How does it sound?
1: I'm trying to understand how to do that in the world. It seems like that's the test.
0: It's a test. Though my way of looking is quite inverted, okay? I see differently. Now you say the test in the world, how is applicable? I say no, the world has now become like that because you've forgotten this. I see that way. If it is a mess, it's only because I've forgotten this. You are saying now I'll test in the mess, whether it's applicable in the mess. I said the world is a mess now, has become a mess only because of having forgotten this. Now you're testing the very thing in the mess now. And you're going to fail in the test. And that's how we do, no? Don't we fail often in these things? For the simple reason, you're trying to test something in that very mess which you got because losing that. See, I'm not being juggler. If something after I get health, I'll be healthy, I'm unhealthy now. I say, you're unhealthy because you lost the health. So if you know where you're missing, if you know where really you're slipping, and check yourself there, you're going to consolidate yourself. That's called concentration, where you're an integrated being, that your thoughts, your feelings, your emotions, your physical movements, your biological movements get integrated so that you become a total one whole person. It's a unit, where your vital, your mind, and your physical gross body become just one single whole, as a soul person, whole person. And you get that integrated, you'll see the miracles happening. Where your movements are the body, mind, and biology rush into some one thing, one point. That's the meaning of the very biblical sentence. Love thy God with all thy mind, heart, might, and so on and so forth. What does it mean? That means all your movements, thoughts and feelings, your mind and body and your soul, everything you are converging. You're converging on concentrating upon just one thing. And blessed are they because they shall enter the kingdom of heaven. Nowhere it has been said, blessed are they, those who are scattered in minds, for they shall enter the heaven. God forbid. If you do that, I'll quarrel with him. They explain in many ways that put your heart, soul, mind, thoughts and feelings and emotions, your movements, of your living, in certain concentrated way, converging around certain one point, so that you realize and you make it well poised. This is called the integral yoga, or integrated being, where you are not a scattered man, where you are not a divided against your own house, your house of this three rooms. One is bedroom, living room, and kitchen. One small room, bathroom. That's down. Physical, vital, mental sheet. Three rooms. Bedroom, living room, kitchen. If you get divided against your own house will be a mess, certainly. It's a disintegration of your emotions, thoughts, and physical movements. Naturally, you feel sad, depressed, All these psychological problems come from your scatteredness, your disintegration. Solution is be concentrated, one-pointed upon some one thing you choose. This is your God, your Master, your spiritual light, whichever you call as your divine. I accidentally used this word, but without divine, there's no rescue. You're all the time concerned about your self-image, ridiculing me, the great. How puny it is, isn't it? Just tell me. I may be too frank.
2: I missed, but you said how fun?
0: Puny. Sorry, I had to repeat a very dirty word. Are we not concerned about this tiny bit of self-image so much? Where is God? That's a tragedy, sadness. I never said about God. God or whatever you call, okay? Light, spirit, your true self. Where is he? We are so concerned about my self-image, my puny ego, my puny self-prestige, my puny baby. If he's not coming, it's a tragedy. You don't feel tragedy if God is not manifesting. There lies a test. This is a test. How much you love your own God. I do think about him sometimes. This is not going to come. True lovers of God should be drunkards about love of God. They have to be intoxicated. Do you remember your God and get intoxicated? Then it's not number one for you. Do you get inspired by living truthfully, speaking truthfully, thinking truthfully? Do you get inspired? Or do you think you have to speak truth because Swami just told you? Does truth inspire you in action and thoughts and speech? If you do, you are going to enter the heaven. Do you do the act of kindness to the extent that you feel humbled and pure? And that's surely the selfless action. Does any selfless action, which you call selfless, give you that purity inside and humility, gentleness? If it doesn't, it's not selfless. If you feel intention after doing selfless action, so-called selfless action, if it keeps your intentions and worries and anxieties and feeling threatened and kind of tensions and jealousies, not selfless. As soon as you finish the selfless work, do you feel relaxed? That's the criterion of the selfless action. You should feel relaxed. Do you feel relaxed after having accomplished the selfless action or helping others? Does it make you more tender, gentle, kind, more kind of peaceful? Yes, certainly, then you were selfless. Do you go with all tensions back after having accomplished a so-called selfless action? If yes, that was not selfless. Did you feel jealous after finishing selfless action? Do you carry negativity after that? Yes, then it was not selfless. Okay, then if you don't get the same privileges again in your life and the world, you get icky and demanding about it. If you get icky and demanding, does it mean you are selfless? And then if God takes away your privileges, who is to be blamed? Selfless action, the karma yoga, has a criterion of its own conclusions. That you don't feel demanding, icky, demand, or rather jealous, or any kind of such negativities. If those are there continually, then you're not doing the selfless action. They're doing for you. And if you're doing for you, you're bound to be heavy-headed. Must disturb your sleep. Then we blame the, rather complain about disturbance of sleep, but what causes it? It's none of our business. Just give me the medicine how I get sleep. Why don't you find the cause? Why are you not able to sleep when even sages are snoring? Though they snore musically. Yeah. Ordinary men snoring is disturbing. Sages snore as musical. We complain about the results, no? What causes those results? None of our business. What causes my privileges to be taken away? It's none of my business. I should get the privileges back. Let us shuffle our minds. Find out the truth, because truth shall free you. If you're not feeling free, you're not truthful. It's a very direct, bad accusation, but that's true. It's vice versa true too. Having done your duties, serving your wife and husband and children and home and job and swami and ashram or whatever, do you feel released at the evening sunset when you get to bed or after dinner sit down quietly? Do you feel released? Or do you feel tired and tensioned and anxious? Then you didn't do well in the day. If you have done very well, you should feel relaxed when you sit down in the sofa. If you really did in the true spirit of karma yoga and a nice action, right action, right thinking, right feelings, at the end of the day, whenever it is, 6 or 7, 8, 9, while you just really collapse in the sofa, the body may be tired, but mind is still, if it is peaceful, relaxing, released, happy, then you did very well today. Or are you at the end of the day blaming the whole things of the day? This happened, that happened, then phone came, and he came, and this happened, and this didn't happen, and all the time, thank God, now I get sleep now already, 10 o'clock, I have to get up early to meditate. And if I get more tired, I don't get sleep also. Then you didn't live well. The day you passed, you didn't do rightly. Well, what did I do? I was okay. I said, I'll show you four letters. You complain about confessions. You have confessed everything. Just four letters in these 7 days. You have confessed everything. Now today you are saying, what did I do? You confessed so many things, all of a sudden, fifth day, you say, what did I do? In other words, are we not innocent about our own faults? You didn't live very well, now you're reaping something at the end of the day, or end of the month, end of the year, or end of the life. Whom to blame? God the Almighty didn't do well. You didn't get a nice guru. Till we come back to ourselves, there's no solution. Come back to your center of being, your true self, your nice self, your sweet home within you. Find out your true identity. I'm using modern terminology. Forget about God, absolute. He's 1 million years old. Forget about him. Your center of being, your true identity, your true self. Are you centered there? If you are not, peace is a dream. If we say meditate is only to bring you back to your sweet home, that's all. And meditation does mean it. How to retrace back and retreat to your sweet home. That's meditation. How to get one pointed, concentrated, integrated. That shall give you what you want. Anything else, complaining, grumbling, ignorance, just jargon. Why anything, little bit things from anyone is shattering your peace? maybe ridicule, maybe reaction, maybe difference of opinion, maybe disagreements, maybe doing things differently than you, then what? Allow that to happen. Unless, of course, one keeps the carpet upside down, that, of course, you have to fight for. What can God help us with if we cannot help ourselves? What can anyone help anyone else if he or she doesn't help oneself? You two human beings, if your child cannot help himself also, you cannot help him much. Meaning, you can only help to a person when he or she is open. That's what I mean. Resistance and closed, how can help you in that person, even if you want to? That patient will die, what else? If that patient is resistant and closed, what can you do about it? It has to be both ways. God helps those who help themselves. Help themselves meaning let them be open unto the helper, at least. Blessings or grace of God is always abundant if you are open with humility to it. Not by agitation, not by negativity. That's not open. It's very easy to have it. Be humble, soft, gentle, tender, not weak. Don't have defeatist policy. Get recipient. Choose any goal by your own words. I'm not saying what exactly should be. Choose your own word for your supreme. Call him God or Christ or a Buddha, truth, light, joy, bliss, consciousness, energy, quarks. Okay. Of course, I cannot bend it up on quark. It's just a bottle. I mean, I don't know what it means. I've heard it's something uppermost or supermost particle, quarks. It doesn't sound good. When I say Om Namah Shivaya, it sounds nice. So instead of saying quark, quark, quark, yeah. I say Om Namah Shivaya, and that's done. Depends what you choose. There's no dogmatism involved in this. I'm not telling you one name to just choose. Choose your own God. Choose your own word. Choose your own goal, and stick on that, and integrate. Make it number one. Make your emotions, heart, thoughts and actions converge on that. That is loving your God with all thy heart, mind and might and soul. And results will be tremendous, miraculous. Didn't Jesus say, if you have seen me, you have seen my Father? What a bold assertion. What a perfect man he must have been. That he could say, if you have seen me, you have seen my Father. What beautiful, what a perfection, or what a great heights of consciousness he must have realized, no? That he must have felt so one with him that he told, if you have seen me, you have seen my Father, no? Can you kind of measure him in the depth of that? That these great men, when they speak like that, it's not egotistical, nobody has blamed him that Jesus said this egotistically. Nobody has yet commented like that. Even atheists have not said it. Such possibilities are. What a concentrated person he must have been. Who could say, I am the way, the truth, and the life. Or a Krishna would say, that your door of salvation is through me. What the great supremacy they must have realized. Or a Buddha, that I have achieved the nirvana. You can be Buddha too. I have no gaps in me, Buddha said. There's no deficiency in me. I'm not missing anything. My all movements and running is over. I'm quiet and silent. I'm Buddha. What a great acme, climax of realization that must be. Just imagine even. And here we are in petty squabbles, petty bickerings and petty jealousies, negativities and selfishness, tied up like worms. And you still want peace in that area? Make a contrast. This is called, in the spiritual language, the sense of discrimination. We must understand what is real, what is unreal. What is permanent, what is transitory. What is good, what is bad. What is right, what is wrong. This is a power of discrimination given unto us by the name or faculty called conscience. We must employ this. What is petty and what is magnanimous. Power of discrimination will make us realize, analyze this way. We can be worms like petty in certain things. Peace must be in this drainage. Is not God in the drainage too? That's sure, but you're not seeing it. You're getting diseased and sick about it. You want to keep all negativities and also have peace. Impossible. You want to be disqualified and have all the privileges? Impossible. Only demanding meekness doesn't give you everything. On the contrary, you lose. The power of discrimination gives you the conviction what is right, what is permanent, what is real, what is truthful, what is joyful, what is really emboldening. The power of discrimination gives you these privileges and convictions. Thereby, you practice those things and grow. That will be your real concentrated being, your own God. Choose one. Make it number one. Put your all strength on it. Don't get those worm-like attached leeches with each other, in a sense. Just kind of tying up, don't snatch him away from me. Why are you taking him to God? What sin I am doing? Oh, I feel jealous if he goes up or she goes up, I feel jealous. So what a philosophy. If he or she is going up, you should be happy and try to go up rather than feel sorry about it. We are competitive. We are jealous about it. Those who are competent, jealous, God is the first casualty. Peace is the first casualty, actually. The very point where jealousy starts or competition starts, God is sacrificed. Whatever sociology may say or your psychology may say, just nothing to do with the spirituality. There are definite truths on the spiritual way. There's right thinking, right speech, and right actions. They have a definite answer. There's no ambiguous, hypothetically, any kind of analysis about it. That I have seen God, I can show you. There's no hypothesis about it. I think I could do that. That's hypothesis. If you've seen me, you've seen my Father. Beyond all hypothesis. And doubting Thomases will be doubting. They're called doubting Thomases. Truth is truth. It doesn't need hypothesis or analysis. It gives you definite, crystal clear peace, joy, wisdom, life, freedom. There's no ambiguity involved. There's no kind of vague promises about it. There's no experimentation in that sense that let us try and let's see. In truth, there's no experimentation. It's just to be lived. If God is number one for you, there's no experimentation about it. That's called faith. Faith is not the object of experiments. Either you have faith or you have analysis. Act of faith is not a blind assertion. There's a very living force. Those who had it, they realized. It's a very living force. The faith, they are the nearest to the goal. Those who know how to apply the act of faith, they are nearest possible to the goal. You have liberty to analyze, experiment, but that's not faith. And without faith, you cannot reach there. Analysis may give you faith, but even then, it's not the analysis which are taking you to the goal, but the faith. When you come directly to this integrated view and one-pointedness, God is not too far. The light is within you. We have heard it. It's not too far. Your spirit, your consciousness is within you. It's not too far. Just take a right action, right approach. It's very, very near. Don't push the goal in number 2 or 3rd or 10th. If you're doing that, you're missing it.

being put on the track for what? Where to reach? There's some goal, no? This being the case, we say yes. There are those again who don't give up there either. Belief is not the knowledge. Underline it. Okay. Not only you believe, don't insist, please. That could be stupidity. But if you don't pay heed to conscience, it's dangerous. There is the two bones and the skull. With the red light on. Your soul is going to be crippled if you don't pay heed. What you believe, be humble that you don't know, but you believe. Fair enough? No condemnation, no denunciation. There's no scope of misappropriation. It's a fair, even though in the blindness, in ignorance, a fair way of dealing with things, even in the darkness. How? Let's take a simple, very simple parable. You are in the dark room, maybe furnished, profusely or scarcely, maybe your own home room, or you are the guest of someone, but his home where you don't know every details, in your home also matter. There are two ways of dealing in the darkness. One, getting up from the bed or wherever you are sitting and it's all dark, and rashly, insensibly, without thinking, without any patience, without, you just get up and begin to hit against things and go on abusing everything and go on kind of complaining and grumbling and blaming anything. And in the meantime, go on knocking down everything, yourself and other things in the meantime. Blaming. I can't see, it's dark. This is one way of dealing, not the fair way, it's obvious. There's another way. You get up from the bed or sofa, wherever you're sitting, or let's say here, knowing it is dark, let's be cautious. Let us be patient. Let's move slowly. Touch everything around and see nothing knocks down. So the least possible miseries could happen. It may be still you may knock your knee against a chair, but you'll be more cautious. And you'll go on putting hands before you move. Like, who does that? Which is that animal who puts the hair first to sense things and then moves forward? Oh, I don't know the name. Man give, God didn't give. Okay. There's a way to deal with the darkness. Okay, I don't know. I'm ignorant. I believe, but I'm not sure what is right, what is not. I've heard to hear my conscience, but I'm not able to hear the voice of conscience. Okay, Master said certain things, but I don't believe it. No, I don't remember everything every time. Yeah, he said something like, but at every situation I'm not able to apply what he said when. And brain is not that fertile, which could quote him at the required times in every accident. You know, this kind of requires a genius to do that. The normal circumstances, we fail. Afterwards, we do remember, Master said this, but that's too late. And too late is no solution. It's a philosophy, but not a solution. Okay. In the darkness, you could be patient, get up, be cautious, touch everything sensibly, go slow. And even then, if you do hit a knee or a hand, it's of the least possible misery. And that least possible misery will make me more cautious to move more cautiously. At the most, if I'm still more sensible, I might say, is there anybody there? Please help me. Can you bring a candle? I wanted to depend upon myself. Why should I call anyone else? I said, but you didn't have a candle or the light. You were in the dark. Right, I learned by my experiences. Well, that scope is there too. In experiences, you do learn the lesson. But you cannot insist on experiences eternally either. You can't stubbornly put yourself in darkness always to remain to experience have self-confidence. I won't come out of my darkness. I have my confidence to have my experiences, to grow into this and know things. You can do this for the time being. Eventually, you have to give up this philosophy. You have to come out of darkness is a solution. We cannot be stubborn over experiences either. For the time being, that's fine.

is appearance after X, meaning experience outside you. It's not appearance. Is that clear? English is kind of faulty there. You're not piercing inside, you're piercing outside. It's experience, whatever it is. So therefore, belief, though, is dark in the sense that ignorance, we do believe in ignorance, is not knowledge. Confidence in darkness is not knowledge, is not light either. You may have confidence that you will come out of darkness, you'll grow out of it, you'll experience. Sure. But that's not solution either till you come out of it. The whole thing is when you come out of darkness. Here lies the need. In that darkness, again, there are two kinds of darkness. One, as we already said, rash way of dealing and patient way of dealing with the darkness. Then again, within the darkness, there are two kinds. One which is very deep darkness and for a long term now, and one darkness is shorter time. Not deep and not long. Probably when the darkness is not too long or too deep, you could, by self-confidence, come out of it. This is where we often falter, but because certain experiences gave us solutions, we believe often, then, therefore, my confidence and my experiences are the ultimate solution to my all problems. But we forget one thing here, that this particular darkness or experience you went through might have been of a very shallow nature, or a short nature. Therefore, you succeeded by your confidence and by your experience. But what if it was deep and long? Your confidence will shatter. And that's often does in the deeper sense. There we have to call for, is anybody there? That calls for the master, or hear your conscience. In that darkness, conscience speaks to you also. What it would say. I could easily say what it does say, but sometimes, mostly I try not to impose my conviction on you so that you think for yourself and believe it and follow, which is really good free way of doing things. Then I could easily say, yeah, this is the answer, but then what if everybody doesn't take it? Conscience does it speak in the darkness, what it might say or would say? Wait. Relax. You might see it better when you relax. It is dark, no doubt. But maybe, if you relax, if you be patient, you might serenely, smoothly find the way out of it. And I'll guide you. Have no doubts. Because even if that, after hearing, if you have doubt, what if doesn't say further what I should do, then what? Then you're cancelling the conscience right away. Or call him. Please help me. And he will show the way too. Or relax, you might see the way out of darkness, even if it's a big tunnel. Why? There are two factors only needed. If it's deep and long darkness, what is needed? Foremost, patience and walk. You'll come out of it. Whatever the length or the depth of the darkness may be, if you keep on and have patience, will come out of any length and depth of the tunnel. But feel sure, both patience and treading on together cannot be exercised unless you are really relaxed. Non-relaxed person to have patience just doesn't go along. If you're a restless, distracted person, I cannot tell you just have patience. You have to relax to have patience too. Patient person must be a relaxed person. Impatience goes with restlessness. Any darkness, length and depth is nothing before patience and perseverance. By treading on, walk on, I mean perseverance. Those who have kept the patience on and perseverance, they have reached the goal. In my own humble opinion, I have never seen a failure if you have patience and perseverance.
Let's analyze why these two terms could include many other virtues. Let's say patience, for example. If you have patience, you have relaxation, one thing, but also it includes many other things. You must be a man of faith. How could you have patience without having faith? And perseverance is the name also of confidence. That if you didn't have confidence, you wouldn't persevere. You persevere because you have confidence. Or, put it very bluntly, man of doubts cannot have perseverance. You feel doubt, therefore, majority of those who don't keep up living, perseverance living, are those whose faith is lacking. So faith goes with perseverance. So these two, patience and perseverance, go in hand with relaxation, faith, self-confidence. By self-confidence, I don't mean ego trip. Self-confidence, confidence in the sense of the strength of the soul, having virtue of the belief in it. These things. Therefore, you see who totter, who doubts, they always break, they go back, they always fall. They don't persevere. Legitimate question could arise, does everybody, without exception, have the enough or necessary amount of perseverance and patience that we could employ at the way it is preached? I, for one, would say yes. It's not a degree of difference of patience and perseverance in each person that makes the difference of pursuit, but because of different willing. Is our wills differ that the patience and perseverance begin to lose their degrees or differ again? But potentially, each one without fail have patience and perseverance if what they will that they want to reach. We could go further and say, if each one of us didn't have the same degree of patience and perseverance, then how come where our interests lie that our patience and perseverance does exist, that pursuit? We have seen this. In whichever then trend, or whichever vocation, or whichever of your interests lie, doesn't your patience and perseverance exist in that area? But it goes on shifting. Depends how much we divide these things among many things. We every time therefore come back to this basic root, nut and bolt tightened, not tightened, I would say, what do you call that? What do you say? Solder. Yeah. Soldered, yes. In each and every topic, you come around to this very soldered position root of the will. It's not that we don't have patience and perseverance. It's not that we have no faith and knowledge. It's not that we have no love or peace. It's not that we have no concentration and so on. But because of will, it is divided. And house divided against itself shall fall. Am I being too poetic? I'm trying not to. Because truth is truth, whether I speak poetry or prose, really doesn't matter. I could put verb in between our beginning and it's in the whole sentence with the subject. It will make a sense. Children often speak nonsense, but sounds so sweet, and we understand what he says. We don't say, kid, you don't know grammar. And when he does really grow up and learn the grammar, he's crude. We don't like him. He's no more sweet. He speaks sophisticatedly. And then we look for the second kid to come. Some at least do. Some don't, because they think Swami doesn't like the second kid. They put on my head, and I'm really neutral. If they had one dozen, it would not make difference for me. Already there are billions of people. It won't add anything more on earth.
Basically, therefore, we come back every time to this solid root position. That's one of the most golden words in Vedas I always remember. I remember in my aloneness even. What a beautiful discovery. It's a will which is making everything and demolishing everything. It's a will which is making you weak or strong. It's a will which is making you lose or succeed. It's a will which is making you healthy or unhealthy. It's a will which is making you failure or the reaching of the goal. It's a will which is it's the whole power behind anything. The so-called other powers are secondary. Behind all those powers and fuels and energy alternatives is will behind everything. This is a coal fuel or gas fuel or solar energy or the nuclear or eventually cosmic. There's a will behind it. It's the greatest power. Not my word. Ichha param shakti is an aphorism. Ichha param shakti. Sanskrit is a very economical language. It says a lot. Ichha, will, is the highest power, supreme power. It's not that you lack in faith and patience and perseverance and devotion and concentration and peace or joy and love. You don't lack in those. Your will is lacking. It's divided against its own. Therefore the house divided against self is false. It's weak. And then all of a sudden you want to do something. It doesn't happen. Naturally not. You have divided the will, scattered it so much that you become weak. All of a sudden you recall to do something, just doesn't come to your rescue. You didn't pay heed to the conscience the time it was needed. You found to accommodate the excuses and weaknesses. May sound compassion, it's not. It's sympathy. Compassion is different than sympathy, dictionary apart. Sympathy is because you are in misery, you have failed, or you are weak in some things. Therefore sympathy goes, okay, you are suffering. That's not acceptance. Sympathy is not acceptance of the plight. Compassion is because I feel with you, the way you are feeling. I am on the same chord of vibrations with you, I feel compassionate. But compassion also is not acceptance of the plight. We should not jeer at, we should not taunt that, we should not, of course, take the advantage of anybody's misery, but to accept the weakness and the misery and the failures is a crime. Because, why I'm saying crime? Again, a strong word after danger. Because it's the very moment when you're accepting the misery or your ignorance, you're accepting any failure and stagnation or any kind of imperfection, if you're accepting, you're crippling the soul at the very moment. You may sympathize and be compassionate, but you cannot accept it. If you do, your soul goes to sleep. Meaning, is killed. For the time being, I'm using the word corpse, killed. This is where you have to awaken either your conscience or call him with a candle. If you do neither, then you're dropping down, you're falling. That's called degradation. I wouldn't say you'll go to hell, you're a sinner, that's kind of language, but it's not wrong in itself though, it's a different language. In other words, acceptance of excuse and the weakness is a sin. I'm using the word sin here for the crime, for the wrong thing, for the danger. And I feel you can compromise on stupidity, you cannot compromise on dangerous situation. Therefore, ignorance has never been compromised by the sages. Look at quite beautifully put by certain saints, that they say we should not compromise on ignorance of people. But if the thief steals away your bread, go and run after him, call him that B
Please bring it, I'll put a butter on it. Understand? Or if he steals away one dish from your dormitory and your disciples or students have caught him back, add one more dish and tell him to take away both. That's compromise. But do not compromise your ignorance, because that kills the soul. And when the soul is killed, meaning in course sleeps, then you're nowhere. You're an ignorant being. You're in darkness. You may have self-confidence in darkness. You may have experience in darkness. You may have egotistic stubbornness there. You may stay on your stupidities. You may stand on three-legged table. You know how to stand on three-legged table? Do you know that? It's a Zen coin. Can you stand on three-legged table, man? No. If you know the track, it's easy. There's no difficulty in the world in the language of sages. Just stand on the side where two legs are. Just stand there, it's easy. Table won't fall. Don't go toward where the leg is not. This is three legs, okay? Just stand on this end. Table won't fall. Anyway, anecdotes apart, sages have declared in the Vedas, do not compromise with ignorance. Forgive. Let go. Compromise. But don't accept your ignorance, because that's a crime, that's a sin, that's a basic root danger. It cripples the soul, and when your soul goes to sleep, is killed in other words, or is crippled, nothing else will really satisfy you or make you happy in the world. That's exactly the majority is. That nothing else, therefore, in the world satisfies us. Nothing else, without exception. Even the health if we had, even the prosperity, if we had a talent or a muscular strength, even if we had a certain power of intellect, or we would have a degree or a certificate of certain discovery I made, even then. Or if I wrote the books, or if I made the charities, if I built up certain mansions, I won't be satisfied. My soul has been killed or is sleeping. Therefore, this so-called dissatisfaction with everything makes us negative, grumbling, complaining, blaming, really. It adds infinitum other crimes, where nobody should have been blamed, where no scope should have been of complaint, where there was no scope of grumbling, where there was no need of finding fault with others. But I did all this only because I was dissatisfied with everything, including my stubbornness for temporary pleasure and satisfaction, saying I'm okay. It's implied in panthes, I'm not okay. When you say okay, you're implying that some part of you is not okay, only because otherwise you would have said I'm great, I'm imperfect, I'm fine. Even if God allows you to remain fine, for how many days you'll be fine? Just have patience, the kid will come back. I'm putting in simple language, avoiding scholastic references deliberately, because that's not really prophesied anyway. See that you make mistakes, fail, but see the soul doesn't go to sleep. Can you do that? How? Third time repeating, if you pay heed to conscience. What or who should let you know what is right, what is not? And then you follow what is right and abandon what is not. Don't say, so-and-so does this and it's quite all right for him, why not for me? Well, your brain cells are not equally open as that person, and so he may do those nonsense. It still may not be nonsense for him, but for you it might be. To patients, some patients, doctors say, don't bring water. Others say, every 1 hour you have one glass of water. Oh, so-and-so drinks water, it doesn't happen to him any. This doctor told me not to drink water. He doesn't know anything. He gets the same mantra to everybody.
What do you know what he gave to anybody else? If you knew what your conscience is talking to you, you would have answers. Put it in reverse, if you don't have answers, it shows that your conscience is not open. How do I know what is right, what is wrong? People ask. That open the conscience. Then the question may arise, how should I open? Yes, go to the master. I do go. But do you follow what he tells you? I try to. How much? I have not figured it out yet. I'm not even pessimist. You ask yourselves. Anybody? Do you know what he knows? If not, what he suggests may not be wrong as you see it. If he doesn't allow you to do what you want to do, he might know what is good for you, which you don't know. Is it? Okay.

that you cannot forgive somebody doesn't do. You cannot let go ignorance. You can let go mistakes. You can let go faults, slips. You can let go even lies sometimes. You can let go hurting you sometimes, somebody. You can let go somebody stealing away your things. You can let go somebody having put you in a loss. But you cannot let go ignorance. You cannot forgive one's darkness. You cannot allow someone to remain in darkness saying, I let it go. You have to pull him out. You have to help him to come out. I mean, you, I'm talking about. You have to bring yourself out from the darkness. Master is not benevolent who allows you to remain and sleep in the darkness. That's not benevolence. That's not parenthood. They are all synonymous terms. Either the conscience has to be listened to, or teacher has to help you. Teacher, I'm using in the ways they use the word, that's not a real word. Okay, listen, master, the guru. There's no other choice. The choice is in a dark pit. I don't mean eternal hell, at least for the time being. And that's not a good adventure, everybody knows it. To fall in the pit and remain there, I'm okay if somebody shouts from up the stairs. You can stubbornly say that. Of course, people do that. Why not? But how long? How long you can be okay in the pit? And how long you can have confidence in the pleasures either? How long? Health can be a problem, money can be a problem, honey can betray, or maybe all right, too. Okay, let's positive side. Everything's okay, health is okay, honeys are okay, man, both honeys. And everything is going fine. Old age comes, death comes, and you know, you can't ignore everything. And we cannot be stupid eternally either. We can be stupid for some time, for some time, you know, not for all times, everybody. You can forgive certain things, you can forgive eternally certain things in the sense as if there is no other solution. This being the case, I feel that we all have, each one of us, without exception, everything in abundance, including patience, perseverance, faith, devotion, love, joy, sense of freedom, soul, consciousness, energy, power, whatnot, light. If we have a will, that's the basic. Ichha Param Shakti. And because it is there, because this highest supreme power of the will is within everyone, therefore it makes sense to say that you have everything. If you care to do it, and you care, if you care to do it, it is there. If you don't care to do it, your will won't work that direction, isn't it? It's a very simple language, of course. If you don't care, you don't have power to do it, isn't it? Not because you don't have power, but because will doesn't go that way, so power doesn't lead, follow that way. Power follows the will. Here also lies then the point. Therefore, there is no scope of grumble, complaint, blame. Not even cover-up. Hiding, cover-up is another sin of that very kind, very nature. You ask your conscience, be a conscientious being. Conscience or conscientious stage of your consciousness produces honesty and sincerity. I repeat. The conscientiousness in you produces sincerity and honesty. When the sincerity and honesty are the product, nothing else remains impossible for you to change. Put it reverse.
So if in years somebody is not changing or changing very little, shows he was not sincere and honest. Only declarational statements. And therefore, if honesty and sincerity were lacking, then that means conscience was not there. Therefore, that person wasn't conscientious. And when a human being is not conscientious, he's not a human being. It's not a strong, it's a perfect logic. Conscience and manhood go together. If your conscience is not open or you're not paying heed to, you're not a man. Not a fully grown man, that's what I mean. So in darkness there are two things. Either by yourself confidence, patience and perseverance, get up slowly and steadily, come out of it. Or call for help. Somebody bring a candle or at least a hand in darkness will come and hold you. I'm not being a mystic alone, that's true, literally. Somehow way opens. Somehow the way opens in the darkness for you to come out, there is no impossibility about it. In the darkest pit, there is always a leverage for your rescue if you really had patience and perseverance. Somehow in the relaxed brain, you'll get the way out. You'll get the idea to come out of the pit. Don't say it was 15 feet, I couldn't jump, there was no space in the pit large enough to get back and run up. You could have called someone and there was nobody around it. You could have gone and calling, somebody would have passed by and heard you. I wanted to help myself, but you didn't. Somewhere in the darkest pit, there's always a way out. There's no impossibility. You could have got the strength from your own within to keep the 2 feet and the two walls of the pit and just climbed up, which you had never done before, but you could have done if you had such a relaxed attitude. You might have got the way out. Miracles have happened many times. We call miracles, but they were just the laws of nature. That you are so relaxed and so confident and so peaceful that time that your brain worked and you got an idea, that's all. You call it a miracle. The cells of the brain have many miracles, millions of miracles in your brain. The crippled walked straight right away, blind could see. I'm not being poetic, these are Vedas again. Mukam karoti vachalam punglung langhayate grim yat kripatam ham bande paramananda madhavam. Well, I don't want to be pandit before you. You know Brahman? These are the Vedic aphorisms. Mukam karoti vachalam, that the dumb have spoken with that miracle. Panglung langhayate grim, the crippled have crossed the ranges of mountains. Yat kripatam ham bande, just a little bit tiny of the grace of the Lord. Paramananda Madhavam reaches you to the Lord. You don't know that a miracle in your cells and brains, millions, that's open and give you some idea which you never thought, never had done. I've said before, I think that story is written in eternity, I think. Over 80 years old, that if you see those mountains, Kedarnath, but the story is small, I've not given all details. But you won't believe that man I'm talking about could have ever reached. If you go today, you won't believe that this could have been true. But with my own eyes, I've seen it. I was a wandering monk that time. But that may not be extreme actual example. That was fairly, at least he could crawl. But things happen in such a way when brain cells open that you could see and do things which you never even imagined and believed you could do. We may call it miracle or grace of the Lord or grace of the Master, which is true too. It's not divided that way. But in your relaxed attitude, perseverance and patience, people have lived in deserts left over by the military for days and days and days and survived. People have drowned somewhere in the lagoons and nobody knew, and after days and months they have found them back living. And many things have happened like that. That they were in the darkest pit of the danger, that many, nobody could have survived, but they did. Somehow, where possibly there was no water, there was no food, there was no... Many stories, many books you have heard and read. But that's in your brain, the cells are there. When you relax and hear the conscience, the brain cells open, they give you the clues.
whether it's a health problem or it's a mental problem or it's an emotional, interpersonal relationship problems, or whether it's a life situation, it's a happiness problem or wealth problem or friendship problems. I do not attach importance to these things only because my own attitude is, first he, then everything else shall be added unto you. I won't go for other things first as a psychologist and counselor with you. I'm not that occultist giving you promise of health, wealth, happiness. Give me $60 and I'll give you these things. I could do these things, but that's not what my way is. My way is, follow him first, everything else shall be added unto you. If you're not following him, if you're following your ego, let other things be your karmas, and you due, make it due for you as it is. This exactly process, otherwise in each brain of everyone here or anywhere, has fullest capacity. If your brain cells could open, you could employ them, you could use them. And within you that's called, according to Vedas again, Ishvara. Ishvara is a loose translation, Lord, that you're Lord of your own universe, which is the constituents or the brain cells in you. To open all, of course, may be impossibility, not that it's impossible, but impossible in the lifetime you do it, but in the sense, as you may put it, impossible, I don't. But to the extent you go on opening more and more, you become a higher person, higher being. And you know better, then you potentially can do better, you can cure yourself many things, you can come out of your dungeon by your own power in that sense, by Lord's power. They are not two different things. It's not by food alone you exist. This topic I'm not elaborating, that food is not for survival. I won't elaborate today, but one more, just an idea I'm giving, why I'm saying this. Food is, as we know, our body is five elemental. Food has certain elements in it. These elements feed the elements. I'm not surviving on those elements. Food is not for my survival. It keeps my elements here, which are there, just to keep up. It's not my survival. Survival is for the soul. Awakening of the soul, that survival doesn't depend upon food. It depends upon some high kind of energy. So when you open the cells in your brain, you live on different energy scale. And that's what all the doctors and scientists are busy about anyway, opening up those cells and knowing them. There's RNA, DNA, whatever you call it, there are many names, and I don't know, protoplasms and... You know, I get a headache in remembering these words. To say the least, is energy, the shakti, the power, is divine. Depends which kind of food you are depending upon to survive. Junk? Or... depends. Then health food is torn, no? Okay, and then what? After that, third stage? First junk, then health food is torn, okay? Huh? Okay. All that kind of stuff. And then what? After that, energy projection, you know, those lover bloods sit together and send the rays to each other, curing each other, and then they go to sleep. Don't forget, all this is within your brain. If you lose it, go to sleep. Let the soul sleep, baby. Pat the baby, go to sleep, baby. He's already going to sleep, we pat him more to just go deeper into it. Do not compromise with ignorance, please. Let go, forgive others, that's okay. Do not accept ignorance. Do not accept the misery. Do not accept the disturbance of mind. Do not accept the disease. You may let go, you may sympathize, you may be compassionate. Acceptance is weakness. Out of weakness we accept, because as if helpless creatures we can't do anything else. So if you start non-compromising with ignorance, who or what is ignorance to persist in you? Understand?
Belief is this, the light is within us. That's no knowledge yet. Belief is not knowledge. Belief may trigger you to go toward light. That's why. See that your brain opens up. Brain, I don't mean intellect. The brain as a computer, as a source, as a dynamo of your life, which has everything in it. It's not that you learn in school to be a carpenter or a salesman. It's within you. If you open the cells without going to school, college, you still could be a carpenter and a salesman very successfully. Or you may go to school if you want to, that's okay, that's a good pastime. It's pastime after 18 years, so where do you reach? I don't want to go in details, but you know that. After 18 years of education, where do you reach? Journalist reaches in the newspaper, write articles, abuses, whatever. That's it. I've seen uneducated, non-going, school-going carpenters, fine carpenters I've seen. Candle could burn from a candle. Chip off the old block, could copy his father. Disciples, light can be burned by the master. Carpentry could be taught in connection with the relationship with each other. We could communicate. Why not? Greatest authors, writers, scientists were not necessarily academic figures, including Shakespeare. There are many examples. I could go in this scholastic way of analyzing. It was Galileo who said, something I forget. I'm not good in these quotations. Well, I could give you course and course from these great scientists and discoverers and authors, poets, who could substantiate all this. And they were not necessarily great academic figures. I've seen some of the best cooks having never learned cookery. It's within you. This is what I'm emphasizing. You go to school, college to open those faculties, isn't it? But if you could watch yourself, follow the conscience, everything shall follow. Your brain has a whole dynamo inside it. If you can't open them, if you get icky and weird, naturally, you get just a common human being, that's it. Helpless creature. It's up to you.

some kind of desire, some kind of previous habit, a way of living, brings you out, a pattern. But those things, analytically, if you see critically, you see there are those blocks. It's not alone practice which makes you to meditate nicely. Practice is only one side. You have to substantiate practice with removing the blocks also. Alone practice won't reach you everything. Let's see what blocks you. Whatever. Each one has different blocks. Those blocks you then reflect upon and try to change them, transform them, or give up those blocks, you know. You have to work that way. Then both things go together. But if you are just trying a technique of practicing, sitting in meditation and trying to go deep, alone won't give you everything. You have to see what leakages are in the pipe. It's not only running water through, but tank is empty, I mean it's not reaching there. You're sending thousands of gallons of water. You have to see where it's going out in the middle. You see, so these are blocks you have to find out. Each one has. There's no other positive reply I could give. Alone technique won't reach you there. I'm not against techniques though. They help. It's something like this. A theory predicts. Theory meaning certain idea you get. That predicts. That tells you this is going to happen, this is not going to happen. A kind of prediction by theory. Your practices are only to prove the theory actually. And try to mark my words. The practices are only to prove your theory, which it would predict. That's all. They are not going to give you realization. Therefore, don't practice, I don't say that. Simply, there's something else needed. Now see what is blocking, putting leakages into. Some of those things may be so habitual, commonplace pattern that you hardly notice them. Because you are now identified with those things. You can hardly see them, they are there. Therefore, you see many people say, I don't know what's there. Many people answer that. Kind of innocent reply. But it's ignorant reply. No, it's not innocent. Sometimes they know, sometimes they don't know. In both the cases, you have to find it out. Even if you don't know, it's simply so common. Let's say a certain person tells lies many times, often loses the perspective in seeing that that person speaks untruth, you know. And then if you tell him that you speak untruth, I don't know, I don't think, because then untruth becomes a habit of such a kind that they don't see it as a block. You know what I mean? Now in our life there are many habits deep-rooted like that. Many. And they don't seem to us as if they are blocks, or as if they are hindering, or as if they are hurting our progress. And we take it just, by the way, that's okay. You know? So this needs analytical and very critical view. Non-sparing for one's own self, forgiveness for others. Normally we forget ourselves and become non-sparing for others. You see, this is kind of another, again, habit pattern. We have to be very non-compromising with ourselves if you want progress into this meditation. See what is blocking you. Try to face it, try to see very critically and honestly. It will give you the clue. Even if that's a habit pattern, you have to break it. Because habit is bondage. Any habit is bondage. Bad habits are bad bondage, iron chain, and good habits are good bondages, good chain, like golden chains. If you're tied up with iron chains or golden chains, you are in bondage. Any habit is a bondage, is a chain. And that's against freedom. A habitual person is not free. Normally when we have heard, mind makes its own prison. If you have no habits, let's say per se, not a single habit, you are a free man. Maybe a very layman's explanation. But this is true, really. Anything in pattern, you have in bondage, you are not free.
Even if good habits. But don't give up good habits before you are giving up the other habits. Yeah. Otherwise people will give good habits because, and retain those which are okay, for, not okay actually, but meaning they presume. Ultimately, both the habit, any habit is a bondage. So that habit makes you unconscious. That's the analysis. Any habit makes you blind. Because you're a victim of that habit, therefore you're unconscious. You're not the controlling person there. So you are underneath it. Therefore you are in bondage and lose the freedom. Now, because of these habits, other kind of blocks, many leakages, the meditation, even if you practice sincerely daily, will not reach you to the goal as you probably wish. The practice must be done, I know. But ultimately, practice does not lead you to the goal. If the perfection or the product of practices, which as Adyam says, I don't really agree with it, practice does not make you perfect. I will deny this actually. Because when you realize perfection, it was already there in you. Practice did not make you perfect. Only practice made you understand your own mind. Change that, convert that, transform that mind. Unlearn something you had learned. Practices do this only. They do not make you perfect. The wrong idiom. If you were not perfect, practice would make you perfect. If you are perfect by practices only, you are solving your problems of mind simply. What is the garbage or dirt, whatever, you are cleaning that by practices. Ultimately, out of the cleanliness, whatever shines, that self-existent shine. Practice is not enkindling it. Now, if you see this, you cannot ignore your life pattern, your habits, your mental modifications, your imposed, self-imposed impositions on your mind. You cannot ignore these things. What happens is this, let's say, is a fine point again. Let's say sincerely you have been practicing since years, I know. But one thing you're forgetting, that the spiritual, one of the spiritual laws is, the more you progress, the more you learn, the more you go forward, the more you see that you know little. It's a paradox, but it's true. Because there's much more to yet see and learn. The more you know, the more there is to know. Therefore you see you know little. And if you don't want progress and you don't want to know more, you will say, I know everything, you know, in a thick ignorance. The more you know, the more you become humbler. The more you will feel and see that you know little. And that point is real point of progress. Now you're fighting, not fighting, let's say, you're kind of determining something. I'm practicing, I will, you know, it's not just happening, I'm going deep and brought back like a football out, you know, thrusting out. Because the other side you're not seeing what is blocking and all that. But by your practice you cannot do much. You are trying to do though. There are other ingredients which you have to bring in. You have to see yourself, one thing. The more you do, more you practice, the more humble you become. That's a sign of progress. If the more you do and more, supposing not your personal, then you become more arrogant, proud and whatever, shows. And they are on skin surface. You could practice 30 years skin deep. I mean, you could just go on slapping the water things in the shallow water 30 years. Still you feel you are in the water. But you hardly swim into shallow waters. Humbler, you go deeper and you swim better. So theory is just a prediction. It doesn't give you everything, but after that is practice. Practice just proves what you believe in. Beyond that, the realization is by some other means. That often we say that when you meditate, forget yourself. Please try.

We are busy controlling. Don't try to conquer. Try to achieve unity. See the difference. This is unity in the universe. You cannot conquer one part of the universe and you being another part. You are always defeated. You are always knowing nothing, a little bit. But try to realize the unity of the whole universe without conquering one part over the other. This winning over business is more human than spiritual. There's nothing to win. You have to realize the unity of the whole universe. You have to see God, no? Now, are you trying to control one part of kingdom of God by you? What will God do? If you are controlling that department of God, what is he going to do? He'll go to sleep. He'll say, okay, my children are taking care, let me go to ballroom dancing. God doesn't do, I need anything else. You can't control if you're trying to. Don't go for conquest. Start feel the unity around. They conquered the peak Everest. I laugh. They reached, I'm happy though. But they conquered the Everest. Next time he goes, the leader, he's thrown out there by the avalanche. You have to send a helicopter to bring his dead body. What did he conquer? Yeah, if you feel there on the Everest or elsewhere, one with that atmosphere, one with that kind of nature, yeah, that's the real thing. It's too great nature to conquer you. You feel one with it. You feel throb with it. That's fine. One day you conquer, next day again try to go to Everest, you're finished. Recently one, no, that leader went to Mount Rainier, died, no, two people. I'm not saying when they reach, I'm happy when they do that. But if they go that humility or receptivity to feel the one unity of God or cosmos, that's the way it should be. Just forget about conquering, controlling, conquesting. That's fictitious kind of desire and wish. And you can't, we can't do that simply, even if we try to. We'll be thrown off next time. Humility is a must for good meditation. Then God won't bring you up. You'll go deeper. Deeper you go, more humble. Deeper you go, more humble. Just give up yourself as if, you know. That's the way to grow into meditation. There's no practice. Whatever other practice you may be doing, okay, at this point. Deeper you go, more humble, more bend, melt more, you know. You won't come out. It should make you more tender, more gentle. These are signs of progress. Humility, gentleness, tenderness. Otherwise you'll be restless, you know, all the time. Mind, wobbly machine type. You're trying to control the mind, you know. Don't try to control the mind. Give up. You know what I mean? And it's just give up. Don't fight, okay? And see what happens. There will be two things happening, either or. Just give up fighting with the restless mind, you know. Just as if you put the arms down, as if surrendered. One of the two things will up. Either you'll go to sleep. Even that's welcome than fighting, I would say. You'll sleep today, tomorrow, third day. You can't sleep every day. Or you'll feel settled, humble, you know. And out of that, you'll see the peace will come out. You don't have to fight with restlessness. There's nothing to fight with the waves. The more you fight with the waves, trying to control, the more waves get into number, greater number, no? The more you thrust against them, the greater number of the waves come out. Just allow them to come and pass by. Do not fight with the restless mind. Don't try to control it. Don't feel agitated over it. Just settle. Surrender. I can't do it. Okay, give up. That will give you a settlement, a kind of humbleness and settlement, and from there you'll grow automatically. Even if you go to sleep, doesn't matter, a few days. But there are two ways. Restlessness is rajas, sleep is tamas, and finding that humble, gentle tenderness to grow through peace is sattva. These are three qualities of mind. The restlessness is a null quality of the mind. Lower than that is sleep, higher than that is equilibrium or balance. So when you give up the restlessness, meaning just hands down, so either you go down or you go

Going down is easy. Going up is little requires, you know, helicopter. So what I mean is, if you cannot go up, sometimes you go down, sometimes. Not that you have to practice to go to sleep, but if you do fall into, okay, thank God at least you got a good nap. I do that. When I read the book and go to sleep, couldn't finish the book, I said, thank God, at least I could rest. How many people can rest nicely? Oh, then second, the third, the day comes, you'll say, what's this all business? There is sleeping, I'm doing nothing, wasting my time, you know. That kind of awakening will come. I'm just sleeping all the time, whole life is just going away. And the Swami told me, sleep when you sleep, and just I can't do anything else. So you will begin to condemn yourself in a way. From there you'll begin to enhance. Find the equilibrium afterwards. The pendulum, sometimes one extreme goes there and there, till it finds the center. Do not fight at all with mind. It's just unnecessary gymnasium. Mind is already restless, is already fighting in a way, and you are still fighting with it. You are adding to it, you see. Waves already are coming up and down, and you are still trying to thrust against them. You are making them more waves, and more powerful waves, double force it comes to you. Allow it to come in, just pass by, just recede, you just watch, slowly the mind will settle. And then you deeply go into meditation. Don't try to go into meditation, you see. This is what I'm trying to say. See what blocks are. Be humble and sincere, honest, what blocks are, see. Don't try to save your skin. The skin will never be saved, either it goes in graveyard or cremation. You can never save it. Even otherwise, you can make it live 10 years more, 30 years more, but the skin lives 30 years more, what is going to happen? The world is going to be richer by that? Only few skins are saved? You see, don't try to save it. Those who care for the flesh do not care for the spirit, be sure about it. It is not a new thing, I'm saying. If you care for the spirit, flesh, you have not care, in the sense. You're trying to save your flesh, you know what I mean. This will make instant what gentleness, tenderness, honesty are. That they are very much needed when you go deep within you. And there you'll find everything again. Games you have to give up. If you are married and nicely, games of play while you play, meditate while you meditate. If you are playing games while you are meditating, you know, then what? I mean, you won't achieve it. Meditate while you meditate. When you play games, play games. And everybody play games, so you have to pay the price somewhere, karma. You're not the only one playing games, everybody is playing games. When you awaken from the meditation, come out, everybody is busy with playing. You are one actor, just add to it. But that meditation time, at least, you can stop games. Be honest, sincere. Try to save their skin in politics, not in spirituality. It demands those virtues. Good meditation demands these virtues of humility, honesty, centeredness. Don't fight. Give up. I don't mean give up before me. Okay. I may exploit you. But at least you can give up within you, you know, within your own mind, within your own being. You can give up to this, so spirit will be born. Agitation, retaliating, reactionary, something. These just give up. The mental. These are unnecessary mental modifications. That's giving up. Holding on to, clinging to. Mental possessiveness, sense of possessiveness, sense of. And that mind clutches. And when mind clutches so many things, rightly so, that those things are clutching the mind back, same time. Simultaneous, when you're holding something in your hand, that thing is occupying your hand also. Don't forget it. If your hand is holding a spoon,
At the same time, the spoon is occupying your hand. If your mind is clutching on certain things, those certain things also are clutching your mind at the same time, which means you are caught. Maybe a sense of possession, maybe reactionary attitude, maybe revengeful attitude, maybe negative attitude, maybe good positive attitude either. Whatever the mind thinks, it just clutches on. So when you meditate, all those things begin to spring up. They'll show you one by one what they are. So you don't face them, you fear, as you say, you get afraid. But instead of getting afraid, just give up. Those are things you have to give up anyway. They won't help you. Those things never will help you. Any pride, arrogance, reactionary, revengefulness, dishonesty, insincerity, untruth will not give you anything. You may kind of experiment them though, if nobody else has done it before. You experiment all these things, you see what are the results. To give up, be a humble, gentle servant of God first, before you and your God become one. You have to start with being a servant of God first, or a devotee, or whatever. If you begin with a pre-assumption or a data, I and my God are one, that's end. What are you going to do next? It's just done and you have achieved nothing, and then where to go now from there? You see the fallacy? Starting with the assumption you and I are one, you stop all the ways, where are you going to go now? Now, from there there's one road more, to tell the complaints and miseries about you. After being one with God, you have still miseries and complaints. You know what I mean? That theoretical spirituality, that makes you one with God first, then miseries and complaints afterwards. It's easy to be one with God, but so the last point to be one with God, the last step to be one with God. After that there are no misery, no complaints, no ignorance, no darkness, no agitation, no unconsciousness. After being one with God is all joy, is all freedom, it's all peace, so it's all consciousness, and it's all beautiful. If those are the symptoms you have, then you're one with God. Otherwise, theory. It's a prediction only. But I was one with God, I will be one with God, but at this moment I am not. That you have to realize realistically. Are we not one with God? If you ask me directly, I would say yes. Who's going to deny it? Especially a saint or a holy person. Why are you going to deny it? That's his business. But next day you are going to have interview and 10 complaints you will have. You'll have 10 questions after being one with God. That's the problem. You see? Now this is a statement which should make you hungry. And we all, I mean, not you personally. If you are not one with God, there is something pending. The biggest thing is pending. In the meantime, you did many things. Fine. You did many things, that's fine. What I am suggesting simply that stop fighting with your mind. Don't agitate. Give up. If you are not able to control your mind, your pride is restless. Just you don't want to be defeated, no? That's the now. Here's the crux of the problem. Ego doesn't want to be defeated. And that's the only thing which has to be defeated if you want to be spiritual, or if you want to see God be one with Him. What else? If you're defending your ego and doing other 10 good things, it just doesn't give you God in hand. It's not doing things is wrong. What I mean is, if those are important in a way, and the ultimate, the highest point is pending, you're getting nothing.
What are you getting? It has just no meaning. You die, I die, things are changing all the time. You know there are not just, that tomorrow is not here and yesterday is gone and so on and so forth. Even today, is, where is today? People say always is present, that's only relative term. What's today? What's here and now even? Of course, language-wise, relatively speaking, we say, don't think of future and past, here and now, live moment to moment, sacrament of the moment. I have said also 1,000 times. But actually, just bisect that statement further. What is it? If you ask me, where is today? If there's no past, there's no future, there's no present either. What is it? Oneness with God is just always all-pervading, permanent, omnipresent, and time conception is over. Even present here and now has no meaning. It's just there. But to come to that oneness, you have to clean your mind first. All those blocks and leakages, the angers, the attachment, the sense of possession, the selfishness, the reaction, the revengeful, the agitation, the not to be defeated. See, mind has to. If you want to be born into the spirit, mind has to be defeated or surrendered, one of the two. In the meantime, you're trying to maintain it. You are just prolonging your games or problems. Try to relax and see, it is easy to meditate. As easy as you go to bed and sleep. Just you would have to kind of close your eyes and just go within. You want to try to go within. There's nothing to go within. I mean, there's nothing trying to go within. It's within if your body are thinking. Just see, there's a vacuum in your body even. It's all full. Bones and ribs and flesh and blood and whatnot. Kidneys and prostrates and intestine. It's just all full. God didn't make it empty at all. Now yet try and force yourself to go within. Where will you go? Except exert your nerves and flesh to tire them. Come out of meditation, you're tired. He tries his best to go within and pulling all the flesh and nerves and bones and kidneys just in. And after 1 hour, you just come out tired. Flat, lie down, a cup of coffee. Yeah, I feel better now than when I was meditating. It happens with many. Excuse my frank replies. They take the drill machines in the mountain, they get caves in the bones inside and you know what not. Trouble the cells and produce cancers. And unnecessary. They don't know you sometimes. We just do that. Unnecessary kind of pounding upon the flesh and nerves. There's nothing to go in on the side of body. What is going within actually? What does it mean? Is it going within the body here in the heart center, as we generally call it? They're not wrong languages. I'm just going a little further step. Those are languages right in their own. I've said many times the same thing. But question is that if you want to solve that, you go in deeper meaning. What does it mean to go within? Is it something in your body center somewhere? To start with it is. But all the time you're trying to break your brain and bones to merit it.

get the finer meaning of it. If you're trying to go within your ego only, your body complex, you're simply troubling your impulses and emotions and unnecessary kind of torture of the body, mind and vital. It's unnecessary. But if you can do better, you have to do this, meaning you have to tire your nerves. What else? You learn the lesson of being tired, of being restless, or being impulsive, or being agitated, being angry. In meditation you get angry, don't you, many times? Only because you're not going within, you are going in your body complex. In body complex, where's the room you'll go in even? It's not this body you are going within, that's the very fallacy we have been carrying on. It's going within is when you open the door of ego and go in, that's going within. You see the point? If you can do that, before that, you have to utterly gentle, tender, humble, very clean like flute, Krishna. You know, one poet had asked Krishna, how did you reach the lips of Krishna? You know, it's a very simple question. It was a very spiritual question. And you know what flute said? Parable. So, well, I had to go through a lot of things. I used to live in a forest. Somebody came and first got me just from my family roots of those bamboos, you know, bans, they call it bans. They just cut me off from my very basic root, my family forest, those bamboo trees, bushes. And then they got me to pieces. And then they put an iron rod through and just massaged it till everything was taken out. And not only so, they just put me on the coal, burning coal fire, and just kind of burnt me there, in a way they make that. Then that was not all. They began to make holes in me, 6 or 7. And they were not satisfied yet. And one at the top of my head, last one, ego. There was a last hole in bamboo. Then that hole went through ego. Then I could reach the lips of Krishna. Now that's the only way. Are you prepared for that? Last hole in your head here, ego punctured. You want to say the bamboo as it is, that you should cut it or not, just play, it will play. It doesn't play. It has so many blocks in there. Have you seen the bamboo inside, raw in the forest? It has many blocks in between. The white, those things, some kind of, we call chakras. The chakras in this spine, that's your flute. The last hole is in your ego. But you don't want to puncture your ego, that's all. You're saving it. If you save your skin, that will be bamboo in the forest. It won't reach the lips of Krishna. You see the point? Want to be one with God, you have to be nothing. There's no compromise. Whether you say it politely or harshly. Truth is truth. Whether you say it sweetly or rudely. So if one really successfully meditate, you have to be gentle, tender, no agitation, no reaction. Give up before God. With that humility, go and sit down and worship in meditation. With that humility, sit down, not trying to, I'm going to realize, you know, kind of the lotus posture I'm sitting. Tomorrow I'll do mango posture. And then I will do siddhasana, you know, siddhas will come. And then I'll stop breathing. 5 seconds only. And 6 seconds, they can't just live. They suffocate it. All hatha yoga is over. Then this I'll do bandha. What is bandha? Putting my stomach down, touching this kind of
back in the inside, and then, you know, trying to meditate God. They dance with the bandha, then other mudras. Closing all the ears and nose and ears and nose and eyes, and then, you know, then you ask, what, then what? What to do next? Okay, doors are closed. All 6, 7 doors are closed. It just happens that way. We do too much landscaping of our body, you know. And we get happy. Oh, such a landscaping we do. Skin is saved, earth is saved, that's fine. But spirit is not realized. You need to go in utter humility and worship, sit before God in a very worshipful mood, you know. A dedicated mood, worshipful mood, loving mood, you know. You'll see mind then will not trouble you at all. Once you put into the fire of devotion, love, and kind of humility before God, then mind gets saturated, gets ripened, you know. It won't trouble you. It's only because you're avoiding love and devotion, the humility and the worshipful attitude, that's troubling you back. Once you get it nearer God, it gets soaked, ripened, or unmatured, get saturated. With that attitude, go and sit daily in devotion. Kneel down before God, not in Shambhavi mudra, in very 45 degrees. You know, don't calculate anything when you bow down before God. Just tumble down any way naturally you feel. Don't try to think how you should do in Hatha Yoga mudra. That's okay. Hatha Yoga for body, not for spirit, okay? Raja Yoga for nervous system, mind, okay? Not for God. For God what? For spirit what? Go through the door, knock the door of your ego and go through it. It shall be open unto you. That's going through, going within. Ego is a block, you see, the door closed. If you don't open the door of ego and be in front of the door, many kingdoms you may build up. What's going to happen? It's not going within. The side of the door is without, external. That door is inside. Ultimately, when you open the door, both are same, both join together. Though. This world and that world, both join. But till the door is closed, which means the ego is intact, then you're troubled. Even if you're meditating, this door is closed. You see what I mean? To open the door, you have to knock it. That is, sit in worshipful attitude. Go in a proper mood and perspective of dedication, devotion, humility, gentleness. When you sit, you should melt in meditation. There's no technique. What is technique about it? Even then, if you want to practice techniques, fine. I'm not against techniques. If that's your problem, you do it. I don't need it. If I love my God, he tells me what to do. I mean, technique, I don't have to draw the blueprint about it. But if you want to draw the blueprints, fine, plan it. Ultimately, after planning, even then what? After planning also, you have to come to this juncture anyway, that door, you have to come, the ego. You have to face it. That needs your very clean approach, very dedicated devotional approach. There's much, much to learn, but the more you learn, the more you know you are little. You know little. The more many philosophers, many learned people, sages, scientists, more they really went advanced, the more they realize how little they know, because there's so much to know yet. The more planets you reach, the billions of planets you still see not reached. When are you going to finish? Many Milky Ways, many universes. When are you going to do that? It takes billions of years, even then, you don't know. This life is just a few decades. You're not going to live billions of years in one body and finish that game and then realize. The whole thing is that whatever is in universe is within you too. But within you meaning what? You see, the very phrase is very clear. Within you, no? What is you or me? You see, the very phrase suggests you, but you miss the point always.
going within you. What is you? You ego? No? Then you're going within the ego. Tear that skin apart, a door. Go within you, within your ego. That is, you separate it up, break it apart. That fusion must take place. At one point, that heat is so much, when you're trying to break the ego, break meaning give up, surrender. The heat is so much at that time, scientifically speaking, creates fusion. That we call flashlight. All of a sudden, you open the door of ego, going within, light shines. It's just there, you see, easy. But if you're beset with those other things, you know the whole army of those things? You don't have to close these seven doors, just open that one door. Already one door is closed, you are closing other seven doors, now you have eight doors closed. You're open now eight doors. There are many, many ways of doing things, but there's only one way of achieving that thing, the thing. There's only one way, I tell you frankly. There's one way to truth, 99 ways to untruth. You could lie to your time and energy in many things in the life. But there's only one way to reach God. That is being egoless. Surrendering that dedicated, devoted, honestly worshipful to God. He is great. He's almighty. Whether you call Him God or Spirit, your own light within you. You have to know this secret of light. Then you know everything. Out of which light everything has come out. You have to know the secret of light. Then you know everything. Because everything has come from that light. But to reach that light first, you have to forget your ego. Instead of forgetting God, forget your ego. Can you do that? Mostly we are busy in forgetting God, no? Ego is remembered well. Reverse the process. Forget your ego. Remember God. Light. There's no secret, it's all pervading light. Everywhere it is there, within you, without, here, there, everywhere, wherever you think is there. But how to see it? That fusion must take place, that flash, that realization, enlightenment. Ego has no place. Knock the door, it shall be open unto you. Don't fight with your mind. It's a wrong process. You're not born to fight. Realize the unity of the nature, unity of everything. That's a real victory. Once you realize the unity is a real victory, rather than conquesting one side, few chairs and tables. Spiritual way is a retreat process. Spiritual way is a retreat process. Going back as if. Unlearning process. Being nothing again. From something, go to nothingness. Then you go to everything. Now we are something, we are not everything. Okay? That being something is problematic. That's the whole problem. It's neither everything is nor nothing, just in between, hanging somewhere. Something. Somewhere, somewhat. So therefore sometimes, you know, happy sometimes, unhappy, like that. Sometimes okay, sometimes not okay. We're somewhere in between entangled. Come back to, from something to nothing, then to everything. Come to nothing is egoless. That nothingness is simultaneously everything. Once you touch that light, whole universe is full with that light. You're not missing it. But break the barrier. Break meaning give up. Give up. Just be humble. Forget you're American or Christian or Indian or Oriental. Don't take it as Western philosophy, Eastern philosophy. Scientist is telling you today. He's going to tell you tomorrow. Same thing.
unified field theory. All things are governed by the same law, scientists are saying today. It's not only electromagnetic, E equal to mc squared, or whatever. The whole law governing the whole universe is just one law. I don't know what that equation will be. They'll say 2 is equal to 2, I'm sure. At the end, there's a simple equation. 2 is equal to 2, 0 is equal to 0. 100 is equal to 100. If x is equal to y, x must be equal to 9 and y must be equal to 9 too. Therefore, x is equal to y. So therefore, x and y are the same. If x is equal to y, then x plus y can be 2x or 2y. You see the point? Ultimately, it will be simplification. If everything is light, everything is light. What else? What equation do you need? Nose is 2 inches, ears is 2.5 inches. And eyes are 1/2 inch. Together they make 4 inches. Then what? Okay. What are you going to do with that notebook? You see, we have to come to that simplification. Simplification is, what is the simplest factor of the whole algebra? What is the simplest factor or factorization of the whole algebra? That factor which is indivisible, no more to be subject to division or divisibility. No? There's a simplest factor of the algebra which is no more possibly divisible. Same thing. What is the simplest factor in spirituality? Something which is the basis of everything. Where there's no more simplification. Must be the basis, must be the light, must be the spirit, God. Where is the ego place in it, being something? And that ego has to conquer. That ego has satellites. This is my child, grandchild, my money, my swami, my ashram, my business. We are satellites. My table, my chair, my closet, my dresses, my money, we are satellites. My likings, my dislikings, mind has many, many, ego has many satellites, busy with that solar system. But the basis, very source of light within you, is there. Within you meaning where? Behind the door. Behind the door of your ego, it's within you. Go deep into you. Don't try to tear apart your flesh. It has nothing to do with it. When you sit, not me, God, thou, that's going with it. Let me jump and swim into the light, ocean of light. That's going with it. God is all beauty and joy. Me, nothing. That's going with it. Thou art my creator, I am nothing before you. That's going within. See, ego is being dropped. Wherever ego is being dropped, meditation will be successful. But if you are making ego busy with meditating, it's better you go and cut the wood. You see my point? Zen masters will tell you this. It's not what you meditate, it's maybe handling of the cup of tea even needs some yoga. The time you are giving up your ego, you are really meditating. The time you are making ego meditate, exist, having efforts to fulfill something, technique or a time or a punctuality or regular some system, you won't meditate. You have to break that door apart. Break or whatever you call it, we call it surrender. Whenever you have a problem, inside you, not before me, inside you, before your God, is surrender. Learn how to melt. Learn how to merge. If you want that God should play your instrument of flute, if you think that you should be instrument of God and he should play that flute on his lips, be like that flute. You can be dry bamboo stick. Come on, God, play me on your lips. You can't do that. They are blocked, there are no holes there, it's not ripened in fire. It won't make any music. It'll make just
you know, harsh stick to hit up on the head, not to play upon the lips. In his utter worshipful attitude to God, or spirit, or light, is a release. Habits have no meaning. It's a creative genius, a creative spontaneous something living. All the time aware, all the time conscious, divine instrument. If you want to be spiritual, forget about ego. How to do that? Techniques are there, of course, but supporting the techniques or in supporting the techniques, bring it this with it. Your technique is nothing wrong, but you get stuck up in technique, you see, and then try to control the mind. This fallacy you must have and avoid. You have to let go of the mind. And who knows, you will discover so many things within you, like the great scientist, the sage. You'll discover many oversights and insights you'll have. As soon as you go on giving up your ego inside, which you might have thought that you have given up though, but somehow it remains, unfortunately. And many of my disciples think they have no more ego now, because they're my disciples. But they may have intact 100%. You see, you have to go deep. Where is that ego? Where is that door? From that you have to go within. Give up that. It's not what 10 things we do is important at all. We're not known by what we do. We're known by what we are. What you are as a being, not as what you do. It's 10 good things you do is not, doesn't make you religious or spiritual, actually. It just seems like there's another super kind of religious ego, they say, spiritual ego. It's not the 10 good things we do. That's a good ego, though. But what you are. In this humble attitude, you sit in meditation daily. You'll see it will be successful. This way you make it easy, because simple. God must be simple, spirit must be simple, light must be simple, indivisible. Beyond that there's no other step. And if you find that, you find everything. You know the whole secret of the universe. Once you know that light within you, everywhere it is there. Within the darkness also there's light. Actually darkness is based upon that. This light is based upon that light. All the relative. Relativity is based upon absolute. Absolute is simple. Ultimate. If you want to reach there, be pure and tried and tested piece of flute. You cannot give an iron rod to Krishna and make it play a flute. He'll just bang it on your head. And it'll be a big bang fusion, light will come out, galaxies will be born out of your head. All the prophets have said the same thing in different languages, though. Knock the door and it shall be opened unto you. We're trying to do this side of the door, all things. If somebody says, just open that door, no, don't open that door. Why are you afraid of that? Doesn't say, she says, she knows that my games will be over. Everybody thinks my games will be over. So don't touch that door, don't open that. Suggest me, what should I do here? He says, suggest me here, within this door, where my office is, you know. If I open that door, my office will be gone. And if that is gone, I'm nowhere. My office and I are one.
My attachments, my possessions, they are one with me, identified. And if they are identified, then, okay, then you can't open the door. You can't see the light. And there is no compromise, unfortunately, even if humbly I say. If there was a compromise, there was a consolation. There is no compromise. There's compassion, but there's no compromise. There's toleration, but there's no acceptance of untruth. So with that technique, or whatever daily meditating, remove the blocks first. Then put yourself on fire. Austerity, not austerity, but at least like truthfulness, honesty, such virtues, those are fire. Then make holes. Make holes meaning just go on breaking the ego. Then it will sing somewhere to play.

0: The truth is that your perspective, your perception will show you only that much what you can see. Beyond that, whatever is happening, though happening, will not be visible to you. There's a whole beauty or mystery of the nature that reveals to you only to the point you are awake, not beyond it. And you are only awake to the point where your ego drops. Let me put it this way. Ego is a limiting factor. Depends how thick and thin, foggy or not foggy it is. To the point your ego has, let's say, dissolved or kept quiet or withdrawn, that you will see. Ego doesn't see. Ego is blind. Ego can imagine, it can like and dislike, ego can plan, ego can determine, but ego cannot see. But ego says it sees, up to the point it has projected. I hope if I'm going beyond your head, please ask me again. I'll be slow. Ego doesn't agree, it doesn't see. Because sees and hears, and, you know, naturally. But it doesn't really see. What is real mystery of the nature, it doesn't. Ego only sees to the point of projection, what it projects, wants, wishes, desires. It can only see that much. And therefore is blind, unconscious, ego is unconscious. Within the unconsciousness, that is within the sleep, sleep and unconsciousness is synonymous. Within that range of sleep, unconsciousness, ego sees. You see my point? Like in dream, for example. But actual seeing is not that. To the point your ego drops or withdraws or humbles or dissolves, you actually see. And then you see the mystery of nature. So let's say transformation. Now, if you understand the word transformation, it's not a change only. You can change from one thing to another. Like water through heating changes into vapor or steam. But that's not transformation. Transformation is total form changes through something. It changes the perspective. So when your ego drops or dissolves to a point even, then the transformation takes place. The reality begins to reveal. Before that you understand, but you don't get revelation. The revelation is the actual seeing of reality. Now if you are able to catch this idea, then anyone transforming will be opening up the vista of consciousness. And you actually see. Then you don't feel sad and sorrow here at all. It just dissolves. Any big problem, any big sorrow, sadness, any major ones, call it any real measure, will dissolve. This consciousness, this transformation has a capacity, if you're catching my idea, of dissolving any problem, any sorrow, any suffering, any misery. That's the answer to it. It's not philosophical, it's actual. But so long you are not transformed, that is, so long your ego is not dropped, and within the ego you are trying to solve the problem and get rid of sadness and sorrow, you will see it keeps repeating, coming back in one or the other form. So long ego exists because blind, it's unconscious, it doesn't see. If you would see, you will see even the problem is not there, because that was a fabrication of ego. We can take examples. For example, I hope I'm not getting too much into the philosophy of it. For example, let's say, God forbid, somebody loses the dear or near, very dearest one. Whatever relationship be, and if it's somebody very near and very dearest one, produces more pathos, more sadness, more sorrow, more missing, more, you know, emptiness. On the human level, that's understandable. But on the spiritual level, just see, now it's a problem, okay, somebody's dead, very near dear. And maybe we were dependent upon him or her. And it's acute then, more problem in your dependency. Now, let's analyze this in a different way. So far ego is concerned, ego will be sad, missing, sorrowful, so on. But when you remove the ego, coming to the transformation, supposing, method, I'm not saying, then what happens? That when pure consciousness opens up to the point ego is not there, it reveals that your sadness is sorrowness about a person is not because that person is gone. It's not the loss of that person which makes you sorrowful, though outside appearance looks that way, that you lost that person, therefore you're sad. But if you go deeper into this, it's not that. Otherwise, why so many other hundreds and thousands and millions of people when die, it doesn't touch us so much? Even though you bomb a city and a thousand are dead, a little bit we feel sad, but not as much compared to one person dearest to you. Why? Because this person was mine. A link of attachment makes you sad rather than loss of the person. If it's a challenge to you, please question me. It's the truth. Outside appearance is because we lost a person, therefore I'm sad. Certainly it's true on the human level. But deep inside, because it's mine. If it were not mine, it would not touch me that much. Even if neighborly, slight little touch, a little bit. So the revelation comes. It's not the loss of the person which makes you sad, but the attachment, the link, that connection. So it reveals to you. And once you discover this, once it really catches you inside as a wisdom, you won't be sad. But you will try? You'll try to remove attachment. And then you won't feel sadness. Why? Person is gone. You can't get him back anyway or her. So why? Why to be sad? Should you be happy? No, not necessary. Just take it easy. Everybody dies. The connection, that attachment makes us sad and sorrowful. Shouldn't we have attachment? I would say no. You can love the person instead of being attached. You love the person, care for, serve, help. Once you get attached, you are falling into a ditch. Normally speaking, in the society and human life, not to be attached is impossible.
1: I was thinking we're in a ditch.
0: No, it's not easy, I understand, but there's no easy way of solutions either. Who told you it's easy? Because right solution has to be right solution, whether it's difficult or not is not the point. If it's a solution, it may be difficult, but that's a solution. It may be hard that we don't want to give up attachment, because not easy either, because birth after birth, or year after year, we have been doing that. It's formed its own habit, its own pattern. It's our mental patterns now. How to believe even having my son and daughter, husband or wife, or brother and sister or neighbor, I would not be attached. It's impossible, nearly. But then, where's the solution? This is when ego drops, because ego bases upon that kind of attachment or greed. Or anger. Ego wants this food in order to survive. If ego didn't have attachment, greed and anger, etc., then ego would not exist. Instead, therefore, if you try to overcome attachment, which may be real difficult, especially in a woman's body, you know.
1: Thank you.
0: No, it's the truth.
1: It is.
0: It's the truth, yes. And I should not kind of mince or hide words, you know. To to preach to the women to give up

0: attachment, what am I to do? How shall I live? And you know, how shall I relate to people? No, you love them. Attachment binds, love frees. Love makes you free. But till we come to that evolution, that's a problem. It may take time, it may be a difficult task. But when love replaces attachment, you don't feel bound, you feel free. It's not a giving attachment and do nothing and be ascetic and just long drawn in the monastic people. It's not like that. You replace by love.
1: Let go.
0: Certainly, what else?
1: Love and let go.
0: You're correct, yes. Love freeing, attachment binds. Slowly, when you see this, you won't see there's any major problem even. Bring out any other example. It's a whole transformation we're talking about. The word you use, transform. If you say change, that's quite different. If you're talking simply change, like wood you burn becomes ashes, it's change. It's not transformation. But when you turn lead or dirt into gold, that's transformation. You see something? Yeah. Change is one thing. Change is like if you used to be very angry, now you're less angry. That's change. But transformation would be what? When you're free of anger. Totally. That's transformation. So the problems we think of, major, minor, of any kind, they're all the product of ego. But when we suffer, we don't attribute to me, to my ego. We attribute to somewhere else, something else. We pass the buck or make somebody else responsible for it, normally speaking. But if we, ego brings its own fault and blame, taking the responsibility of the suffering, then ego will soften, get humble. When ego does that, the way opens. So long ego raises, stubbornly projects backward to somebody else, something else, you'll suffer.
2: It's no way to tame.
0: Definitely. But taming the ego still is not transformation. It's simply humbling. Mm-hmm. Transformation would be when ego you give up to the feet of God. Mm-hmm. This is yours, Lord, not me.
2: And isn't it true that if you taming the ego, then transformation is more possible.
0: That's exactly the case, yes. So you are using the term like ego and horse or donkey or whatever.
2: Yeah, it's a donkey in my case.
0: Probably. But what I'm trying to say, humbling the ego.
2: Yes.
0: You may say taming, that's okay.
2: Yeah.
0: But taming is a part of control, like to tame the horse. It's controlling the horse.
2: Mm-hmm.
0: Or making it domesticated.
2: Mm-hmm.
0: But I'm not talking that way. I'm saying humbling the ego.
2: Mm-hmm.
0: When you tame the horse, you don't make the horse humble. It is still a horse, courageous, noble, you know, whatever its capacity is. I'm talking about humbling the ego, not even taming.
2: Mm-hmm.
0: Why? So long you're taming the ego, you're still allowing ego to exist. Again, same example, when you're taming the horse exists, but in a different form.
2: Mm-hmm.
0: When you tame the ego, you're keeping the ego tamed, but still you're maintaining the ego. Tamed ego.
2: Mm-hmm.
0: That's not what I'm talking about. I'm saying surrendering ego at the feet of the Lord, making it humble. It's not taming. That's transformation. Do we lose the ego and the self-survival instinct? I would say no. When you surrender the ego at the feet of the Lord, God purifies it thoroughly. So the ego becomes very purified ego in the sense it's a reflector of God's will. It becomes very pure. Taming the ego may be better than the stubborn ego, but it exists. Not as the instrument of God. But when you purify the ego, let it fall at the feet of the Lord, and Lord purifies it, it becomes clear mirror reflector of the God's will and light.